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1: Houthis say they stage an attack on Saudi Arabia. I'm Daria Albinger, Fox News. The Houthi rebels in Yemen say they tried attacking Riyadh, the capital of Saudi Arabia, with cruise and ballistic missiles as well as drones. Fox's Stephanie Bennett with details.
2: The Houthis did not specify what they targeted, but said they attacked sensitive sites and there were no immediate reports of casualties. Now, flames and a large plume of black smoke near King Khalid International Airport in Saudi Arabia's capital of Riyadh. Tracking website Flight Radar 24 reported major issues, including long delays. And for the first time in months, emergency air raid alerts sounded overnight across the capital as residents reported hearing loud explosions.
1: The attempted attack follows days of conflict between Saudi Arabia and the Houthis, who have been acting as proxies for Iran. There are now less than 2 months to go until the midterm elections, and Democrats are beginning to hone in on affordability as they try to retake the House and the Senate. Fox's Chad Pergrams on Capitol Hill.
3: Some Republicans are frank about the party's prospects this fall. Democrats are stumping on the cost of living. Republicans are touting last year's big, beautiful bill. But some Republicans say voters ask, what have you done for me lately? There's doubt about a cohesive message from either party. But another issue is emerging. GOP Ohio Senator John Husted tried to pass legislation controlling utility rates for those living close to data centers, redirecting the expenses to big tech.
4: But Democrats blocked that. Husted is vulnerable this fall. Republicans believe that Democrats thwarting the bill actually helps them make the case about affordability. On Capitol Hill, Chad Pergram, Fox News.
1: Gas prices have been rising and diesel prices even more so. The AAA pegging the national average for a gallon now at $6.46. 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
5: Minnesota News Network, I'm Ted Ayling. St. Paul Mayor Cully Hurst says an outside investigation found allegations of sexual harassment and retaliation against her were unsubstantiated. The investigation began after Police Chief Axel Henry filed a formal complaint earlier this year alleging inappropriate conduct towards city employees. Hurst says the investigation did find that some of her communications were too informal and crossed lines under the city's workplace conduct policy. Minnesota's chief federal judge says the government's actions during last winter's Operation Metro Surge created what he called a grave threat to the rule of law. Judge Patrick Schlitz told the New York Times that Minnesota's federal courts were overwhelmed by more than 1,000 challenges to immigration detentions. Schlitz had previously criticized ICE for repeatedly failing to comply with court orders. And drivers heading into downtown Minneapolis will face a major detour this weekend. Eastbound I-394 will be closed from Highway 100 to downtown through 5 a.m. Monday. Traffic will be detoured to Highway 169 and eastbound I-94. Westbound I-394 will remain open. The closure is due to a project repairing more than 30 bridges and ramps along I-394 and I-94. This is MNN on the Twin Cities News Talk.
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19: Tapper is real. And as I look at it, it looks absolutely like AI to me. So I don't think it's real. Let me, I wonder if I could show this. I'm pretty sure it's not, but here's the interesting thing. Grok isn't saying that it's fake. Maybe he does say that. I'm going to look into it some more. I'll show it to those who are watching on the stream. It doesn't really matter. To those of you who are listening, I can describe it. It's just a bunch of people allegedly, you know, there to support the production of Gavin Newsom, the governor of California, and Jake Tapper out on a fishing trip. Like they just were fishing. Yeah. I mean, as I look at it, this without Sam, this to me looks like AI big time. It just does.
20: That definitely is.
19: So I'm looking at it and it says the fishing interview itself is real. The photo you posted is a behind the scenes production still of that same CNN shoot, not a random AI collage of two guys casually fishing. Jake Tapper's own write-up says Newsom invited him and his crew to Newsom's in-laws ranch, some Bitroot Springs ranch near Stevensville, Montana, for the new long-form series of Out of Office. They filmed it in the Bitterroot River, a network special like that is never two people on a phone. It's cameras, a boom, a sound producer, often wardrobe and makeup on the bank. This is what this picture shows. What's real versus what looks fake. The event happened, CNN aired clips of it, blah, blah, blah. There was a crew, Tapper said so. Commentators immediately roasted the scale of it. How lucky a camera crew could be to be out there in the river. Reaction only makes sense because the crew is visible. Again, that picture is definitely, why wouldn't Grok know that that's AI? I agree that there was a crew there, but I mean, they should know that's AI, shouldn't they?
20: They definitely should, and that's a little concerning.
19: It is because they're, I mean, people looking at that going, yeah, see, look at this big crew they had.
20: It's crazy how realistic some of these images look, but you just kind of have to know if all of the subjects look exactly the same, have the same skin tone, right, and are looking all in one direction without anything weird, it's probably AI.
19: And Tapper and Newsom didn't look exactly like themselves. So, I mean,
20: Yeah, and the lighting is so soft and luxurious. Yeah, that's right. Not what it is.
19: Let's get a clue. All right, so I want to give you a follow-up on the Maria Elvira Salazar thing from yesterday. the South Florida U.S. representative running for re-election. She is the nominee for Republicans, and I guess she lied, you know, to get Trump's support. I would have to assume that. Salazar, Representative Salazar, if you're listening right now in WFTL in South Florida, did you lie to get the endorsement of President Trump? Because the pitch that she made yesterday was very simply, Hispanics are not going to vote for us if we don't do this whole thing about amnesty. Now, she doesn't say the word amnesty, obviously, but she certainly made the allegation that you have to give these people some sort of a path, or else we're turning our backs on the people who voted for you. Let me remind everybody, including Maria Elvira Salazar, that either the border was number one or number two for everybody who voted for Donald Trump in 24. He won in South Florida. He won along the border here in Texas, the Rio Grande Valley, because he promised to close the border. He promised to stop illegal immigration. The people in South Florida are by and large Hispanic. They're Cuban. I mean, there's everything else too, Dominican, and everything, but they're Cuban. You've got a bunch of people on the southern end of Texas who are Mexican in heritage or other Latino, you know, origins, who were for him closing the border, who were for him stopping illegal immigration. But what she said yesterday, I'll play it again just in case you missed it. What she said yesterday literally makes it sound like Trump is turning his back on the Hispanics that supported him by not wanting to give a path to citizenship to people who are here illegally.
0: Mr. President, some of your immigration enforcement efforts have gone too far. In July, 50% of the 50,000 people that were detained had no criminal record. Be careful what your advisors are telling you about immigration policy. The same Hispanics who helped you get to the White House in 2024 feel betrayed today. You can be for immigration what Lincoln was for slavery and Reagan was for communism. I'm not talking about giving them amnesty. I'm talking about giving them a dignified life in this promised land.
21: I am Maria Elvira Salazar, and I approve this message.
19: If you give them a dignified life in this land, that means they stay in this land. That means they get amnesty. She's acting like they wouldn't get amnesty. And although the word betrayed was cut off a little bit, she literally says, Mr. President, Hispanics who voted for you, Latinos who voted for you, feel betrayed. Why? He's doing what he said he would do. Can somebody tell me, 888-941-PAGS, 888-941-7247, joepags.com, scroll down, click on contact. Can somebody tell me what he said he would do that he's not doing? Or what he is doing that he didn't say he would do? I don't understand. Now, you can certainly make the argument, I didn't know ICE was going to do it like this. Okay, let's have that conversation. But she wants a dignified way for people to stay and prosper in this country, but she's not for amnesty. What? That is amnesty. If you broke the law to come here, you broke the law to stay here, you broke the law to come back here, and then you get some path to staying here and living your life, that's called amnesty. What else is it called? So Mark Wayne Mullen, the DHS secretary, does respond to this. DHS Chief Mullen rebuts Salazar's break from Trump over immigration from the Newsmax wires. So this is actually from the AP. Homeland Security Secretary Mark Wayne Mullen pushed back Friday today against Representative Maria Elvira Salazar, a Republican from Florida, after the Republican congresswoman publicly broke with the president over his immigration enforcement policy. Salazar released a campaign advertisement yesterday warning Trump that some of his immigration enforcement efforts have gone too far and arguing that Hispanic voters who helped him win in 2024 election feel betrayed. Appearing on CNN's Inside Politics with Dana Bash, Mullen said Salazar's political message would not change the administration's approach to immigration enforcement. Quote, a political campaign ad is a political campaign ad. I completely understand it, Mullen said. But that's not going to keep us, the men and women of the Department of Homeland Security, from doing our job. Bash pressed Mullen on Salazar's claim that many people arrested by Immigration and Customs Enforcement did not have criminal records. Salazar said in her advertisement that in July, 50% of 50,000 people that were detained had no criminal record. Mullen disputed the implication that those individuals therefore had not committed an offense. I will say that's actually not true, Mullen said. Every one of them was a criminal because they broke our nation's laws when they came across the border illegally. Mullen added that people who enter the country illegally have violated federal law, saying, when you broke the law and you came into this country illegally, you chose to become a criminal at that point regardless. Federal law makes improper entry to the United States a criminal offense in specified circumstances, including certain first-time improper entry cases. The other immigration violations, including unlawful presence, can be civil rather than criminal violations. So the AP here is just making some crap up. It's always a criminal violation when you come across the border illegally. 8 U.S.C. 1325. That's just what it is. Look it up. It is a felony crime if you've been deported and you come back across the border. 8 U.S.C. 1326. So what the AP just said is factually untrue. You see what the president means about fake news and why he's kicking some people out of the White House? That's just fake. I mean, here it is. Federal law makes improper entry into the United States a criminal offense in specified circumstances, including certain first-time improper entry cases. That's just not true. It's always a crime to come across the border illegally. Why would they say, yeah, the specified circumstances are always? That distinction is at the center of the disagreement. Salazar was referring to people who had no criminal record, while Mullen was arguing that people who entered the country illegally had nevertheless violated federal law. Salazar's advertisement represented a highly publicized break with Trump on an issue that has been central to his administration. Quote, Mr. President, some of your immigration, blah, blah, blah. We've already played it. Salazar also said that the same Hispanics who helped Trump return to the White House in 2024 feel betrayed today. She stopped short of calling for an end to immigration enforcement, saying, I'm not talking about giving them amnesty. I'm talking about giving them a dignified life in this promised land, which is amnesty. Man, the AP sucks. So bad at doing anything we could even reference mildly as reporting. Just a horrible organization. They wrote this in the hopes that people hearing it and seeing it and watching it would say, well, wait a second. It's only in specified cases that you're a criminal. And I'll go back to what the left has been saying for a long time, and I guess this Maria Salazar is now leaning with the left on this. They say convicted criminals. She doesn't say charged with a crime. She doesn't say committed a crime, because we know they came over illegally. She says 50% were not convicted of a crime. It's a really big difference, but she says it in such a way that you might not notice the difference. Where are you on this? I got to know. I just do. Do you think she's got a point that ICE has gone too far? You can say Renee Good. You can say Alex Pretty. That can be part of your argument. Two people have been shot and killed by ICE since President Trump has been back in office. One is not even talked about much anymore because she drove her SUV and literally hit the ICE agent that killed her. The other one is still talked about. He had every right to have the gun. He had every right to bring redress, had every right to protest. But they ignore the fact that 7 or 8 days earlier, he kicked in and damaged an ICE vehicle. They ignore the fact that he intervened when it wasn't even ICE. It was CBP, it was Customs and Border Protection. It wasn't even ICE who ended up killing Alex Pretty. He involved himself in a situation where they were enforcing the law. And that involvement ended up with him dead. That investigation continues. Not many are talking about Renee Good anymore. So two is a lot. I don't like Americans dying in the streets for any reason. But the first one, a good argument can be made. Hello, we all saw the videos, several different angles. The second one is still being investigated. Then there's the case of this other guy that Walls and Ellison, everybody wants back because he shot a Venezuelan guy in the leg or something. Okay, there are three cases there. Investigate them. What else did ICE do wrong? You don't think that's enough? I mean, police have contact with how many millions of people throughout the course of every year? And there's going to be some violence. There's going to be somebody's getting shot. Somebody's going to end up dying, whether it's a police officer, which happens way too often, or it's somebody that they're dealing with. It's going to happen. Do you want to get rid of police? There are a lot of idiots out there that would like to get rid of all police. I'm going to say I'm against that. I would not like to get rid of all police. I'm cool with us having police, protecting my family stuff myself. So what does she mean you've gone too far? And let's forget about Salazar, who's trying to get more votes by pretending she's on their side or something. Where are you on it? Do you believe are you buying the okey-doke? You fall for it? That ICE has gone too far? ICE is doing the wrong job? We didn't know ICE was going to do this? I'd like to hear from you. I'd like to have a real conversation about what you think they should be doing differently. Because in the cases that we're talking about, it's a case like a sanctuary state like Minnesota. They did not welcome ICE, did not assist ICE, did not say, here are the bad guys, take them away. So ICE had to come in and do it on their own. Same thing in Boston, same thing in New York City. So same thing in L.A. where federal agencies are doing this very loud action. They're only doing it because the

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0: appreciate you stopping by. It's the Joe Pag Show. Lots going on, lots to get to, lots to talk about. We've got at the bottom of the hour, Dr. Carol Swain, part two. You didn't get to hear this on the radio the other day. It is over on YouTube. If you wanted to watch the whole thing, just sit back, put it on your TV. We do it in beautiful HD. You know what I'm saying, Sam? Beautiful HD.
1: Very beautiful.
0: Gorgeous HD. You know, I haven't thought of it. Should we go 4K? Probably shouldn't go 4K, right?
1: Oh, well, I don't know if you can, but my camera's 4K.
0: Wow. Wow, braggadocious.
2: 4K?
1: I'm just saying.
0: No, this is not a Salazar thing. 4K, no, 4K.
2: Gotcha.
0: 4K. The Salazar might have done hers in 4K because she wanted to play up the 4K. For those who don't know what we're talking about, forget it. What? So what do we know? This is 1080p. This is pretty good.
1: Yeah, you know, but my 4K.
0: I don't know. Now, the video I did earlier is in 4K. The video about the press is in 4K. It is.
1: Well, that's worth it.
0: I don't know, because it's an iPhone, then it blows.

0: What's up? If you go look at, like, on Truth Social, I look like I'm the ghost.
1: Yeah, I don't know why iPhones do that. It's really weird.
0: It's very strange. Got this email from a listener, New Braunfels, Texas. I'm not going to say his name. I'm sure he's fine with me saying his name, but I don't want to do that. It's not that I'm sullying him. When I say somebody's name, if my take isn't something they like, they're like, oh, you defamed me, which is something that I don't ever do. But this is from a guy in New Braunfels. I'm deeply troubled by President Trump's announcement that CNN, MS Now, and Politico are banned from the White House because he considers their reporting fake news. Well, it is fake news. It's not just his consideration. They get a lot wrong. All right, I'll continue. The First Amendment does not guarantee freedom only to a friendly, favorable, or agreeable press. It protects freedom of the press precisely because those in power must not be allowed to decide which news organizations may scrutinize them. Well, let me stop you, buddy. And I love New Braunfels. Love that you listen. Those around the country, New Braunfels is where Schlitterbahn is. It's a really nice water park. That said, it's a beautiful community. But let me just push back. When did he say they're not allowed to scrutinize him? When did he say they're not allowed to report on him? They can. They don't have the right to be in the White House whenever they want to be. Let me continue. If these outlets publish provably false and defamatory statements, President Trump has a lawful remedy, demand a correction or sue them for libel and prove his case in court. Very hard to do when you're the President of the United States. Very hard to do when your fame is so big, when your public figureness is so out there, it would be very hard for him to get them for defamation. Now, he did get Stephanopoulos, who said that he raped somebody when he didn't. I mean, that goes beyond the point. But if they're just misreporting and saying a source close to his thought process said, that would be very hard to prove in court. He would be in court every day. But I mean, I hear you, but it's not very doable. What he should not be permitted to do is use government-controlled access to punish particular organizations because he dislikes their reporting. This is a viewpoint discrimination and governmental retaliation. Wrong. Not everybody has a right to be in the White House. Sam and I went to the White House in 2017 by invitation. We went there because the president, you know, wanted us to interview him about his tax cuts and Jobs Act. I interviewed him about everything else, but I didn't have a right to say, I'm part of the press. You got to let me in. I went in because I was invited. Why can he disinvite us? The principal cannot depend upon the political party that controls the White House. If a Republican president may exclude CNN, blah, blah, blah, blah, blah, blah, blah, blah, blah, blah. Listen, love you like a brother. I wrote him back and I said, tell me specifically what I have wrong that the president has the right to say you can't be in here. It's a privilege and you're writing nothing but fake news and you're dragging down this administration. They can do just as well outside the White House. They can do that just as much in their offices. They can do that just as much at their home office. He's not making them stop being the press. He's telling them you don't have a right to access to this Oval Office, to this building. And if you think that they do have that right, tell me why they inherently have the right, but all of the 49,000 or 47,000 journalists in this country don't have the same right. Because what if they all wanted to go into the White House tomorrow? You think 49,000 could fit in the White House? Of course not. Clearly, they have the right to be discerning. I don't want you to be in the White House, therefore you can't be. So write me back. I'm sure you're listening. I'm sure you got my email back. Write me back and tell me specifically what I got wrong. He can't stop them from being the press. I would argue against that, too. He can't stop them from scrutinizing him. I would argue against that, too. He certainly has the right to say, your privilege to be in this room, in this house, is taken away because of how badly you're doing. Keep it here.
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17: News, I'm Roger Stern. Houthi rebels in Yemen attacked the airport in Saudi Arabia's capital city.
18: The Houthis did not specify what they targeted, but said they attacked sensitive sites and there were no immediate reports of casualties. For the first time in months, emergency air raid alerts sounded overnight across the capital as residents reported hearing loud explosions.
17: Fox's Stephanie Bennett. Danish citizens reacting to their nation's agreement with the U.S. over Greenland.
19: It's going to be more quiet now, and I think that the United States is probably going to get what they could have had the whole time if they just asked nicely.
17: A comment, a reference to President Trump's earlier demand that Greenland be given to the U.S. It was not, but the U.S. can put a permanent military base there. 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

0: talk to Carol Swain about the history of this country, about literature, about right from wrong, about the progressive far left nut jobs versus those who love the Constitution. I did a good long interview with her earlier this week. I want to bring you part two now with Dr. Carol Swain. Let's talk about the DSA. Why is it that an El Sayed or a Mamdani in New York or AOC or this idiot in Colorado that just won a primary who hates the Constitution, or the other idiot that just won a primary for a representative in New York, she'd like to wipe her hands on the American flag and she hates the country. Why are people, for some reason, attracted to them and voting for them? Is it the fake smiles? Is it that they're not bad looking? Are we that shallow? They can't really believe the policies that they're spewing. Mamdani still hasn't done the free busing. He's trying to take over all of the housing. He's trying to get, you know, mom and pop grocery stores out of business by making taxpayers buy groceries for people. I mean, the guy was a liar, but he's got a nice smile. Why are they gravitating towards that side when if we were just in a neutral place and I said, these are these guys' policies and these are people's policies like, you know, Trump and Mashburn, I mean, you would probably have people saying, well, I would never go with those people. So why is it? Is it just that they're attractive? Is that it?
1: Well, it's more than that. I think that we, for the last decade or so, let's say even longer, 20 years at colleges and universities, at elite schools, we've had people turn down the United States. And so among people who are educated that would choose to vote for a candidate that hates America, it's because they've sort of been indoctrinated to question everything about America themselves, yeah, and kind of hate America. And I think that another factor is that they have plenty of money. There's lots of money behind their campaigns, and they can persuade low information Americans to vote for them.
0: How do we get through them and get them the right
1: money?
0: Go ahead.
1: You follow the money, but also just think about how our country has been weakened, by people who they didn't want to be called an Islamophobe or homophobe or whatever. Go down the list of phobes that you can be called. So they believe in political correctness. They want to prove that they're not racist. And they are ashamed of their country because they've been taught to be ashamed of their country. A lot of white people are ashamed of their race or their skin color because they've been told that they are the root of all evil, especially white men. And so there's a lot of guilt rolling around. There's a lot of ignorance rolling around. And there's some paid leaders, you know, rolling around. And the universities are not innocent because they have allowed a couple of generations of Americans to be indoctrinated with a worldview that is all about destroying traditional institutions.
0: It's Dr. Carol Swain. You know, it's funny because you bring up the whole white guilt thing. That's a real thing. Not for me. I'm beautifully olive. I'm Italian. I'm glad that I am what I am. I'm glad that you are what you are. You're a beautiful, wonderful person. The fact that we're complaining about our own immutable characteristics makes me nuts because there's nothing I can do about how I look. Nothing I can do about who my parents were. Nothing I can do about how they got together and how they made me. None of that. So the fact that anybody walks around with some sort of weird guilt just blows my mind. But I want to take that and go to, this is going to be a crazy segue, but follow me here. I know that you will. The whole Lindsey Clancy thing, let me bring that up. There was one guy who said, I am not going to find her not guilty because she killed three children, right? That guy was presented to you and me as a white, Christian, conservative, straight guy. Turns out he's a black guy. And Doc, all of a sudden, everybody who was criticizing the hell out of this guy is going, oh, who am I to say? Because that whole white guilt thing, I can't criticize a black person because he must be on some better moral level. And all of a sudden they backed off. What is that about us psychologically? I know that you're not a psychologist, but you're a political scientist and you know a whole lot about a whole lot. What is that where everybody wanted to go after this guy nonstop and ruin his life? Now they're like, oh, he's a black guy. Better not. I'm white. I'll be in trouble if I do that. What is that?
1: Well, wait a minute. I didn't know that they had backed off. They've doxed him. He has a GoFundMe account. They've brought out, I guess, divorce records, and they've done everything to destroy his life. And I would imagine that among progressives, there is a percentage that are calling him a black white supremacist. And so there are those that, you know, that he doesn't get a free pass because he has black skin. are the ones that are backing off are the few Americans that still have some common sense. And they realize that this man actually was the person that was the conscience. He stood for those children.
0: Yes.
1: And that he had the courage to do what other people should have done.
0: Yes.
1: So I think when people started thinking about it, this woman murdered her children. I don't care, you know, she had a demon, it was because of her drugs, or whatever that took place. She murdered three children. She should be held accountable for that.
0: Yes.
1: And the very idea that I would murder my three children and then go and to trial and try to get off because I'm innocent for, by reasons of insanity or whatever she tried to do, but the fact that she would be willing to want to go on living after she knows she murdered her children. Most people that, I mean, I think that I can't speak for all people, but I believe that there would be a lot of mothers or fathers that even if they did it when they were out of their minds, they would not want to continue going on living. They would not be fighting to be acquitted.
0: You may not be as sensitive to it as I am, but when Gayle King let it out that he was a black man, everybody gave him a pass for about 3 days. And then those who really, really want to support Clancy then said, oh, he's got a restraining order and he had some domestic violence, but it was dismissed later and dropped later. They're like dropping nuggets that aren't even like on a criminal record for the guy, acting like he's the worst of the worst. So they had to retool and figure out, is he a really good black guy or is he a black guy that we can attack? And they figured we can attack him. Yeah, exactly. Right.
1: The Democrats are so, I'm not going to say the Democrats because the progressive leaders who have taken over the Democratic Party, everything they do is sort of organized and structured. And here in Tennessee, Jerry Green, she's opposing Marsha Blackburn. She's using the Spanberger playbook. They have it all planned out. They know exactly what they're going to do. They coordinate with the media. We've all seen those montages where you have all of these various talking heads, and they're reading from the same script. Like there's this mass email that goes out, and everyone coordinates, and they don't have to think.
0: Yes.
1: It's all given to them. And so I think that they had to decide what they had to get their stories together.
0: They retooled for a few days, and then the guy was the worst of the worst. Doesn't matter what his race is all of a sudden. It's Dr. Carol Swain. Let me finish with this, and I want you to come back again soon. I just love talking to you. We can do like 2 hours next time. But black men are walking away from the Democrat Party. For some reason, that is a huge demographic that's necessary for Democrats to win. Is their walking away enough to get conservatives and Republicans and those who love the Constitution to keep on holding seats? Because are they walking away to the conservative side, to the Republican side, or are they walking away and not taking part anymore?
1: It's my understanding that that blacks are falling away from the Democratic Party, but that doesn't necessarily mean that they are becoming Republicans.
0: Right.
1: I think a percentage of those will not vote at all. And when it comes to black men, I think black men have a lot to be upset about. They see how the Democratic Party uses black women, how they push abortion, and the transgenderism, all of these things that the black community at one time when it was rooted in Judeo-Christian values, people knew how to work. People worked hard. A large percentage of them went to church. They were able, you know, to have a pretty good standard of living. But then once the progressives got their fingernails, toenails, or whatever into the community, we saw the erosion. We saw the rise in crime. And I think that the black men that are not happy about black women aborting their babies, they may not, you know, be taking care of them, but they don't want them killed. And they see the Democrats pushing that. And I think that for black men, the Democrats come across as sissy men. And I think that Donald Trump is a man's man, regardless of how you feel about him. In other ways, for black men, I think that they identified with him and how he was accused repeatedly, falsely accused, I would say, and ganged up on, that black men see what's taking place, and many of them have been victims. And so they identify with the struggle of being a man in a world where men, you know, that are not so valued except in certain sectors.
0: Yeah, what's interesting is you're right. I mean, they're not going to go out and vote for a James Tallarico, a very weak man who literally, somebody asked him, who's your favorite drag queen? And he had a name. He, like, gave a name. He knew somebody who's a drag queen. It's so strange. And he's pushing for six genders and pushing for the trans kids. I mean, I've been in the gym for a long time, and my workout buddies, generally speaking, are black guys. They would never vote for a guy like that. And they are steeped in their manhood. They're steeped in their masculinity. You've got somebody in Michigan saying football is toxic masculinity. And then you've got somebody like, you know, Gavin Newsom, who basically, it looks like he goes and gets Botox every day. So, I mean, you're right. That community, a man's man, no matter what his race is, isn't going to say, well, Tallarico's my guy. I just don't see that happening. So, how do we implore them to just not sit out? Okay, I'm glad they left the Democrat plantation, but don't sit out. Go and do something. Be active. Go vote.
1: Well, I mean, I can speak to black men, but I can speak to all men. Is that from the biblical worldview, you know, that informs me, you know, a man is supposed to be the head of the household. He's supposed to take care of his family and to be involved with his family. And if they don't like what's taking place in our society involving our children, our daughters, the indoctrination, then men have to stand up and take their places as men. And yes, I believe that's happening, especially among young people. We see young people in America are more conservative. They're returning to church. And unless we can have a spiritual revival in America, another great awakening, I just believe our country is doomed. And the reason why there's so much evil and people defending evil, and with the black community, some of the crimes that I see committed, some by immigrants, but some also by just black youth and just horrendous crimes, I think it's because that we have totally lost our way, and that evil, we've given ourselves over to evil. And people like, you know, Tucker Carlson, people that are really doing things to make it easier for America to fall or evil to continue to flourish, I think that we have to stand up to that and not be afraid of them, not be afraid of what they can do to us. If enough people stand up, we can get our country maybe back on the right track. And so far, both parties are infiltrated by extremists. Those on the Republican side, what they do is eat each other, as you started off your monologue, from within. But they're weakening I guess our best hope for bringing some normality back to America. They thwart legislation, you know, that would benefit all Americans. And we have to acknowledge that the Republican Party has been infiltrated while we were asleep at the wheel. Those that are there to undermine, they need to be called out and held accountable. And Republicans, you know, that push for transgenderism, that they are happy with men and women sports. Republicans like that are not Republicans. Look at what they're pushing. Look at the women that are pushing for abortion. Look at the women who supported abortions up to the point of a baby's birth, and some people support it after birth. These people are evil. They're in both political parties. They're more vocal in the Democratic Party, but to the extent that they're in the Republican Party, and I admit that the Republican Party is not a church, but they present themselves with a platform as being moral about and as caring about traditional values. If there are people that are pushing the same ideas and platforms as the Democrats, we have a problem.
0: It's Dr. Carol Swain. Go get her book. Is the latest book The Gay Affair?
1: The Gay Affair is not about, it's not a gay romance.
0: No, don't tell, tell them that. Let them go buy it and find out for themselves.
1: Conservatives won't buy the book.
0: It's about Claudine Gay, yeah.
1: Yes, but I encourage people to read Diversity Without Discrimination, because one of the points I make is that we can have diversity in America by following the laws that are on the books, and that you don't have to have aggressive affirmative action, DEI, to have a society that is, diverse.
0: Yeah.
1: And to believe otherwise would be very, very racist.
0: Has Claudine Gay apologized to you yet?
1: I've not heard from Claudine Gay. I've not heard from Harvard.
0: It's so sick. It's also sick.
1: But we know that the plagiarism has been going on for a while. The universities don't want to do anything about it. And, you know, they don't care because of their own moral decline. They don't care about traditional values, which included ethics and morals and and some sense of, you know, academic responsibility. They're not policing their own ranks.
0: Right versus wrong, I think, is important to teach in a facility of higher education. That's not asking a lot.
1: No, it's not. But the colleges and universities, I guess they feel like if they held everyone to a higher standard, that they would lose some of the people they value, like Claudine Gay.
0: Why would they value her? Yeah, we can go on forever. We'll pick this up next time because I don't. What's the value of somebody who doesn't have an original thought, steals what it is that she's writing, plagiarizes? Wait, you're giving her almost $1 million a year.
1: For white progressives, they believe that all minorities are inferior, and if you hold minorities to the same standards as white folks, you're not going to get any. That is racist. It's untrue, and it's something that they've come up with to continue to foster conflict in this country between whites and blacks. They know that there are, you know, millions of Americans that are racial and ethnic minorities that have met the standards, and that's been throughout history. They decide to lower the standards because they want to create conflict.
0: Hey, truer words never spoken. That's why I have you on as often as I do. I love having you on. It's Dr. Carol Swain. Go to carolmswain.com. Get her books. No matter what the books are, go and get them. No, it's not The Gay Affair. It's The Gay Affair. It's about Claudine Gay. Thank you so much for the time today and the incredible knowledge. We'll see you again soon, my friend.
1: Thank you. Bye.
0: We're back after this on the Joe Pags Show. Stay right here.
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0: this to any time we've got her on. She's got a great insight. She's extremely intelligent. Go get all of her books and then some. And she lays it down like it actually is. Not far left, not far right. Just here's the truth. According to our founding, according to our Constitution, she is an American success story. That's for sure. Erin Mullen, next hour, we break down a lot of hot topics from this week. Don't miss a second of that. Go right now. If you missed my monologue on Hassan Piker from the first hour, you do need to know who this is, especially if you're in Michigan. You should go to my YouTube. I posted that during that interview. I went and posted the monologue from Hassan Piker from hour one. Find out who he is, what he's saying. Basically saying Al-Qaeda is better than the United States. Basically saying that, yes, Iran should have a nuclear weapon. I kid you not. 888-941-PAGS, 888-941-7247, joepags.com. 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You know you've got a favorite one. 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
9: The U.S. war on drugs. I'm Roger Stern with Fox News. The U.S. military says it struck a vessel in the Caribbean for allegedly trafficking drugs and that four people were killed in the strike. More details coming as we get them. More than 100 world leaders will be in New York City for next week's United Nations General Assembly. 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Fox's C.B. Cotton has a look.
10: The Secret Service works here with 20 partner agencies, including the NYPD and the Department of War, all monitoring for potential threats across the city. The center's overhead lights change from green to yellow to red, depending on the current threat level, giving those inside a clear indication of the situation across the Big Apple. Israeli Prime Minister Benjamin Netanyahu is expected to attend midweek.
9: The Secret Service and NYPD are preparing for unauthorized drones. Israel's military says it killed a Hamas commander who entered Israel during the October 7th massacre.
11: The IDF claims Mohammed Suleiman Bayouk was killed in an airstrike in the southern Gaza Strip on Thursday. The military claims he was recently involved in planting bombs against Israeli troops and trying to rebuild Hamas's capabilities.
9: That's Fox's John Scott reporting. Houthi rebels in Yemen claim they tried attacking the capital of Saudi Arabia with cruise and ballistic missiles. Here's Fox's Stephanie Bennett.
2: The Houthis did not specify what they targeted, but said they attacked sensitive sites and there were no immediate reports of casualties. Now, flames and a large plume of black smoke near King Khalid International Airport in Saudi Arabia's capital of Riyadh. Tracking website Flight Radar 24 reported major issues, including long delays. And for the first time in months, emergency air raid alerts sounded overnight across the capital as residents reported hearing loud explosions.
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12: Minnesota News Network, I'm Ted Aylin. St. Paul Mayor Cully Herr says an outside investigation found allegations of sexual harassment and retaliation against her were unsubstantiated. The investigation began after Police Chief Axel Henry filed a formal complaint earlier this year alleging inappropriate conduct towards city employees. Herr says the investigation did find that some of her communications were too informal and crossed lines under the city's workplace conduct policy. Minnesota's chief federal judge says the government's actions during last winter's Operation Metro Surge created what he called a grave threat to the rule of law. Judge Patrick Schlitz told the New York Times that Minnesota's federal courts were overwhelmed by more than 1,000 challenges to immigration detentions. Schlitz had previously criticized ICE for repeatedly failing to comply with court orders. And drivers heading into downtown Minneapolis will face a major detour this weekend. Eastbound I-394 will be closed from Highway 100 to downtown through 5 a.m. Monday. Traffic will be detoured to Highway 169 and eastbound I-94. Westbound I-394 will remain open. The closure is due to a project repairing more than 30 bridges and ramps along I-394 and I-94. This is MNN on the Twin Cities News Talk.
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0: 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It is the Joe Pags Show along with Sam and Polo. I am playing the role of Joe today on a Free Speech Friday. 888-941-PAGS, 888-941-7247. 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Love to hear from you. A lot of emails coming in lately. We do appreciate you taking part. On a Free Speech Friday, that means whatever's on your mind, I'm willing to talk about it. During the week, we had more phones this week probably than in recent history. There's a lot going on. Every day, it's like two or three news stories that you could probably do an entire hour on a program like mine. We don't do that. We tend to move a little bit quicker than that. But if you couldn't get through, now's the time to do so. 888-941-PAGS, 888-941-7247, JoePags.com. I want to talk about a story that broke the other day about how Donald Trump Jr. And his wife, what's her name, Bettina? It's Bettina, isn't it, Sam?
22: I think so, yeah.
0: I feel like it's Bettina.
22: Yeah, I think so.
0: They got married, and then I guess they got some gift of staying at some place that was worth a hundred-something thousand dollars for the 3 days after their wedding. I'm sure if that was actually the honeymoon or that was the party time. He threw a party for him or whatever. And President Trump was asked about that today because the media is calling the guy a Russian oligarch. Oligarchs are only important when it's a Republican family. The oligarch and the $5 million that Jamie Comer himself said for the Oversight Committee that was sent to the Biden family, not a big deal. The Ukrainian oligarchs, not a big deal for the Bidens. But when it comes to Trump or a person named Trump, is it Bettina?
22: It is.
0: Okay. You're in big trouble if you have a party thrown for you or if you're friends with somebody through some boxing association who happens to be from Russia and he's an oligarch. I guess that's a big deal if you're a Trump. So President Trump today says that his son paid the guy back, which is fine. It says money. If he wants to pay him back, pay him back. If they've been friends for a long time, having a party thrown or having the availability to go stay at his house, I mean, we have people stay at my house all the time. Well, how dare you? You know, it's all very weird. I don't know. Here's a story from the New York Post. Trump claims Don Jr. paid back Russian oligarch who spent hundreds of thousands of dollars on his wedding. Emily Gooden and Victor Nava teamed up for this one because one person just couldn't do it. President Trump said Friday today that his eldest son, Don Jr., had paid back a Russian oligarch who footed the bill for the younger Trump's wedding festivities earlier this year. Quote, it's totally allowed. And a lot of people have parties, but it's totally allowed, Trump said, on the favor given by Umar Kremlev, who is close to Russian President Vladimir Putin. But as I understand it, he paid him back. He didn't want to have that, so I hear he paid him back. A source familiar with the matter confirmed to the Post that Kremlev had been made whole, but did not specify an amount. Quote, I've given wedding parties to numerous people. Trump went on. They get married. They give them a party, give them parties at beautiful places like Mar-a-Lago and others. I've given many. With all of that being said, I understand that Don's paid him back. Earlier this week, ProPublica reported that Kremlev, best known, by the way, ProPublica is a far left-wing outlet that tried to sell some guy. It might have been Ted Nugent. I had somebody on about guns and about the Second Amendment several years ago, 5-6 years ago. And ProPublica goes, we're just trying to have an even-handed story. Did he really say this? They were trying to write some anti-quote assault weapon piece or something, and I just blew them off because I found out who they were. But either way, ProPublica reported that Kremlev best known for the head as the head of the International Boxing Association, covered the cost of several expenses related to the May 21st nuptials of Trump Jr. and his now wife, Bettina, at a private island in the Bahamas, including paying for an additional private island to host the reception as well as the fireworks show. Bettina Trump defended the arrangement earlier this week, saying Kremlev was merely acting as a close friend when he footed the bill. Now we continue. I mean, we already gave the story earlier in the week. So Don Jr. has paid him back, which is fine. Pay him back. If there is some, listen, if I found out that there was some issue and that it would somehow sully my family, if I took money or a gift from somebody, then I would consider giving it back too. But I don't think he had to. I don't know. They've been friends for a long time and allegedly have been friends for several years. And this guy is involved in international boxing, which nobody has ever said, you can't be involved in international boxing. Oligarchs. I don't think anybody's ever said that. So I don't know why you had to pay him back, but if paying him back gets the media office back, it makes sense then. Makes sense. By the way, I got an email right before the show started tonight from some organization trying to stop the Big Bend border wall. Now, I don't know why they're trying to stop it, other than they hate our country, want open borders. But I got the email, and I've deleted it now, so I don't know who the organization was. But I wrote back, and I said three words, Sam. What do you think I said?
22: Pick a cheek?
0: No, pretty good, though. Again, this is the group that doesn't want there to be a border wall in the Big Bend of Texas. Try again.
22: Bend over?
0: Really? You know what I mean, Paula? What is that, a Friday? What is that?
1: I mean, I thought the same thing, too, and then I thought you were going to...
0: No, oh, I said build that wall. Three words, build that wall. I'm going to tell them bend over?
22: I mean, it's a Big Bend.
0: Why are you so red, Sam? What's the story?
1: Can you tell them both things?
0: You could, but I just said build that wall. I thought it was undelete the most appropriate. It. I'll undelete it and send it back. P.S. Big Bend over.
22: Got him.
0: I mean,
1: that has multiple meanings when you think about it.
0: Well, I'm not going to think about it anymore because it's a family show. Because
1: like that it's over.
0: Right, Big Bend is over.
1: Yes, and also to bend.
0: It could
1: over.
0: Also bend over.
1: Yes,
0: and then do what Sam said and pick a cheek.
22: Thank you.
0: You guys both deserve a weekend. Obviously, thanks. There's a weekend right upon us right now. Both of you went to places I did not think about. Trump begins building the border wall in Texas's Big Bend region. Over. Newsmax gave us this one. This is from today. The Trump administration started building the border wall through the West Texas section of the Big Bend region, marking the first major construction in the area of the U.S.-Mexico border where the administration's plans had met with heavy opposition. The start of the construction marks an important milestone in the administration's $46 billion plan to line the border with walls, barriers, roads, and technology as it seeks to make good on a key campaign promise by President Donald Trump to finish the wall. And it comes as Customs and Border Protection says it's doubled the pace at which it is building the wall across the U.S.-Mexico border. Customs and Border Protection said in a statement to the Associated Press that border wall panel installation is underway in a 47-mile stretch of Hudspeth County in West Texas, known as Big Bend. There are a total of five project areas that make the roughly 500-mile Big Bend region, stretching from an area of Hudspeth County to south of El Paso to Lake Amistad. Do we say Amistad? Amistad, right? That's it. You know, I never saw the movie Amistad. I love history. Should I see that, Paula? Did you see Amistad?
1: I don't know if I saw it, but I'm going to stop thinking about what you keep saying here, because every time you're saying... Big Bend region.
0: So what you're saying is there's a region when there's a Big Bend?
1: I mean, maybe. It can happen.
0: The agency did not say when the panels had been installed. On a map of the agency's website where post updates to the wall construction across the southern border, a photo showed a crane lifting one of the 30-foot tall steel wall panels into place while construction workers looked on. The Big Bend region.
1: I mean,
0: why
1: are they looking?
0: Sam, you started this. What?
22: You're welcome. We're just children tonight.
0: Tonight? You think that's something new?
1: Every night.
0: But, yeah. Right. I'm going to go to the doctor. Why? I got a problem with my Big Bend region. Come on. What's wrong with you guys?
1: It happens.
22: Dr.
1: I mean,
0: what kind of doctor are we going to?
1: Start getting up there in age, you know? Gotta. check that Big Bend region out.
0: Yes. I actually did that for the first time this past year. It wasn't fun.
1: There you go.
0: We're just going to leave that region alone from now on. Sam?
22: I'm leaving.
0: You thought I wrote him back and said, bend over? No, you thought I said, pick
22: knowing
0: a cheek.
22: You? Listen.
0: Build that wall. I was clean about it.
22: I mean, you won't be next time. You're welcome.
1: if you build that wall, then they can't see the Big Bend region. So
0: that's true.
1: There is that.
22: Yep. There you go. Boom.
0: I'm going to use the word region. They write me again. They've written me a couple of times now. They write me again. Next time, the use of the word region will happen, without a doubt.
22: You're going to have to screen record this.
0: I'm going to have to what? Screen record it?
22: Yeah.
1: But that is the subject line.
0: The Big Bend region?
1: Yes.
0: Then pick a cheek?
1: Yes.
0: Really?
1: Sorry. I was getting a text message.
0: Uh-huh. The Pentagon releases more UFO files. This is kind of a nice update. I want to get all the UFO files possible. I think that we are smart enough as human beings in the United States of America to accept whatever the hell's going on. You got to be pretty damn arrogant to think there's no other life anywhere out in space. I mean, that's just kind of dumb. So you would have to think that there's something else out there. You'd have to think that our government knows what it is. You'd have to think, as usual, they treat us like babies. Although we're children this week with the Big Bend region, they're treating us like babies by not saying, okay, here's the truth. Here's what's really going on. Yes, we do have beings. No, we don't have beings. Yes, we do have crash sites. No, we don't have crash sites. Well, they're releasing even more. This is from CBS News. Could be fake. Pentagon releases more UFO files, including documents on secretive military programs. Stephen Beckett wrote this one, for goodness sakes. Out of Washington, the Pentagon today released its sixth batch of unidentified anomalous phenomena, UAPs, or UFOs, including dozens of documents detailing a military program that commissioned studies of warp drives, wormholes, and injuries that researchers linked to possible encounters with unknown craft. Today's release includes a total of 71 files, 67 provided by the Defense Department, and 4 from local law enforcement in Colorado. There are 55 PDF files, 15 video files, and 1 audio file. Most of the files, 64 out of the 71, contain redactions. The dates of the documents range from 1952 to 2025. The most noteworthy documents deal was a secretive military initiative known as the Advanced Aerospace Weapons System Applications Program. The Defense Intelligence Agency established the program in 2008 to study various aerospace threats decades into the future. The initiative ended in 2012. One document describes the goals of the program and requirements for contractors who would work on it. One aspect of the future threat environment involves advanced aerospace weapon system applications. The objective of this program is to understand the physics and engineering of these applications as they apply to the foreign threat out to the far term, i.e. from now through the year 2050. From primary focus on the breakthrough technologies and applications that create discontinuities. You know what I mean? Why do we even release it if you can't write this? Right?
22: Come on. Yeah.
0: We should check their math.
1: Big Bend.
0: Yes, Big Bend. From space, I understand you could see the region much better.
22: Wow.
0: In the Big Bend.
1: Allegedly.
0: What? It's all about science.
1: Parliament, yeah.
0: Do you want to talk about the shuttle landing again?
1: I was just doing the stupid European vacation. Big Bend, Parliament.
0: Exactly right.
1: Sam has no idea, but...
22: I have no idea. We've
0: seen the vacation
22: movies
0: in our house, Sam.
1: I don't remember
22: that specific one.
1: I mean, they're in that stupid like circle, and they're like, "Oh, look, there's Big Ben, Parliament," and like he can't get out of that loop. He keeps driving around in circles.
0: Sam, weekend. Oh my God. Gotta watch some movies. Can you watch at least Rocky?
1: Please.
22: Nope.
0: Wow. You know, Sly has written a book. Can we get him on the show, please?
22: Yeah, let me just hit his brother up first.
0: His brother follows me. I mean, I like out of the blue the other day. I was like, hey, Frank, come on the show sometime. He didn't even respond. I'm like, really?
1: You should say, hey, I'm doing this thing about brothers. Why don't you and your brother come on to the show?
0: That'd be great.
22: Wow. You know,
1: bam.
0: No, I could do that. This is how I'm going to get Frank Stallone to get me Sly. Watch. Frank, how you doing? I'm doing a show, a special show on siblings. Do you have a brother?

0: 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We're back after this.
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0: dropping by. It's the Joe Pag Show. Aaron Mullen at the bottom of the hour. Part of the show we did the other day that we're probably going to make weekly, just where we break down some hot issues and give you our take. And so far been very well received. Go check it out on YouTube, joepags.com/YouTube. A documentary was in the making, or it's already been made, to be honest. It's been shown at a festival or something about Elon Musk, and it looks like it might not be released. And it starts me thinking, did he threaten them? I'm going to sue you if you try to release this. I'm not really sure. But Universal is not going to be releasing it, allegedly. It's from TMZ. Elon Musk documentary, Universal, We Have a Problem, the writers write. Universal's much-anticipated Elon Musk documentary may not have liftoff after all, and it sounds like it could be grounded for good. There's no release date for Musk, and there's a belief in Hollywood that Universal will ultimately decide against releasing the film altogether, according to The Hollywood Reporter. The documentary was shown at the Venice Film Festival earlier this month, generating tons of headlines, but the wider audience may be shut out. Elon's first wife, Justine Wilson, opened up in the documentary about their marriage, claiming that her ex treated her as if she were his employee. Justine said in the film, "I've learned the term gaslighting through my relationship with Elon." Meanwhile, another one of Elon's exes, Ashley St. Clair, claims she turned down $40 million, a $40 million NDA, so she could speak freely about him and appear in the film. However, the SpaceX founder told TMZ Ashley was never offered $40 million and has a history of making false claims. "We reached out to Universal, so far, no word back." I don't know, man. Offer me $40 million, I might stay out of the film. I'm just going to put it out there. And now if the film isn't released, the story isn't told, whatever the story is that she has, and you don't get the $40 million. And I would have to think Elon Musk had somebody at this film festival, or somebody saw it, or somebody got a copy of it, or whatever, and said, "All right, you can release it, but I'm going to sue your face off, because you've got a bunch of people who clearly aren't in his life anymore that probably aren't telling a very nice story." But $40 million, what do you think? Say $40 million. I mean, that's a consideration, isn't it?
1: Yeah, that's a lot.
0: Or appear in the movie. $40 million or appear in the movie. I just won't be in the documentary. I'm fine with that.
1: Yeah, same.
0: Elon, if you're listening, he probably is. We've got a great radio station in Austin. If you're listening, listen, I'm going to appear in a documentary soon, unless you want to make a deal. You know what I'm saying? What?
1: Me too.
0: I mean, Polo, you want to make that claim too? You want to be in the documentary?
2: Oh, this isn't a documentary?
0: Wow.
2: Oh,
0: we're documenting the Big Bend.
2: Oh, over.
0: Wow. That entire region, to be honest. 888-941-PAGS, 888-941-7247, joepags.com. 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
15: News. I'm Darielle Albinger. President Trump pushing one of his campaign promises heading into the midterm elections, even though he is not on the ballot.
16: Will prescription drugs soon be in store for millions of Americans on Medicaid? President Trump announcing all 50 states will join a program to provide so-called most favored nation pricing. It follows last year's executive order, which calls for the U.S. not to pay more for medication than the lowest paying nation.
15: Fox's Chandley Painter. There were protests outside Lincoln Financial Center in Philadelphia, where Ed Sheeran is performing his first show since dropping Macklemore from the bill. Sheeran says his promoter made the decision due to pro-Palestinian comments that the hip-hop artist made on stage that some say were anti-Semitic. 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

0: been a busy week in news. I'm talking about Sydney Sweeney being canceled again, and she just doesn't care. Macklemore kicked off the Ed Sheeran tour, and for some reason, Ed Sheeran is the bad guy. That doesn't make any sense. You've also got Gavin Newsom fly fishing with Jake Tapper, mentioning that he won't be running if Kamala Harris is running. And Thomas Massey, of course, would like to impeach Pete Hegseth. I got with Aaron Mullen, international news star, to talk about all this and then some. I think you're going to like this. We think that we've got a day or two where we've got a little downtime and we can catch up with stuff. And then Macklemore does something stupid. And then Robert Kraft somehow, the owner of the Patriots, is involved. And Sydney Sweeney is wearing no clothes and holding footballs up in certain areas. And Lindsay Clancy is somehow a savior, but she's a mass murderer. I mean, there's always so much going on. Let's start with one that you and I talked about earlier. Macklemore is a guy who I only know as the guy who did the song One Love. One Love was about same-sex marriage or same-sex relationships. This is the guy that's now supporting Gaza, that's run by Hamas. I wonder how they would. I suggest he go to Gaza and literally do his little rap about One Love. What do you think?
1: It is the greatest example of the utter hypocrisy and insanity of all of these people. Joe, they are the same. They are all the same. He is essentially now platforming a terrorist group that would hang every person he was platforming a decade ago.
0: Yes.
1: And it does not compute. At least if he had some awareness of how stupid this all was, I'd have more respect for him. If I thought, okay, you understand, but you've got an agenda, whatever. He is utterly clueless. And can I make the point? This is what is frustrating me, Joe, when it comes to this issue, Sydney Sweeney as well, which we'll get into in just a little bit.
0: Yeah.
1: It is the dishonest framing of it. So all of a sudden now, I'm seeing people come out and saying, Macklemore, he's fighting for humanity. What a hero. Look, Robert Kraft, he's against free speech. No, sorry. Macklemore, A, is lying. It's not a political issue. It's not like he's just chosen a side that other people disagree with. He is saying something that is completely untrue, and he's got every right to say it, by the way.
0: Yeah.
1: But Robert Kraft doesn't have to put him on one of his stages. It's the dishonest framing. It's the same as Sydney Sweeney in that she's anti-women in sport. No, she's taking off her kit to do a gambling ad. It has nothing to do with women in sport. It's kind of straw man argument.
0: I got to jump in and ask you a serious question. Do you think Macklemore is lying or is he just stupid? It's one of the two. I don't think he's lying. I think he's stupid.
1: Question. Oh, I think he's utterly stupid, without doubt. But I also think that there is a hatred within him. And you saw him dress up as a Jew, prosthetic nose, 10 years ago and had to apologize for it. He is as anti-Semitic as they come. So I'm sorry, he may be stupid. He may be lying. He's full of hate. And again, he has every right to be that way. I actually enjoy it when people are because they expose themselves. Right. But I tell you what, Robert Kraft doesn't have to put him on his own stage and propel his voice out to the masses.
0: I'm going to show the people the picture you're talking about. This is Macklemore, who's actually, this is a parody, a satire, and a gross, disgusting one of a Jewish person. Now, let me give you the video of what he did in concert. He was lucky to be in this concert tour with Ed Sheeran because nobody's heard of Macklemore since 1998.
2: I've been trying to figure out a way to say this all day. One of the reasons why I wanted to come on this tour was because I wanted to stand up here on stages and stadiums across America and say two words that are very near and dear to my heart, free Palestine.
0: People cheering for no reason.
2: I said free Palestine. I want those words to be loud and clear so the people from Gaza all the way to the occupied West Bank know that we have not forgotten them.
0: And I don't want to throw up, so I'm going to stop it there.
1: A couple of things, and then I'm going to throw it over to Joe because I want your take.
0: Please.
1: But the Free Palestine, who from, Macklemore? Who from? Hamas? Great, because I would love to free Palestine as well from Hamas. What has he now done? He's now said, I will donate my $1 million from the first part of this tour to organizations that he says will help. UNRWA is one of them, Joe, who was running through the fence and dragging killed Israelis on October 7 back into Gaza as part of the Hamas attack. UNRWA. Yep. How many people have UNRWA come out and said were part of October 7? Multiple people. They are a terrorist organization themselves. So if McLemore actually gave a tinker's cuss about children in Gaza, like I do, like you do, like we all should,
0: absolutely,
1: then he would identify who the enemy is, the terrorists, give them a life sentence when they are born, because all they care about is killing Israelis and Jews and destroying their own people in the process. If he cared about kids in Gaza, he would not be supporting the organization that raises those children to shoot and kill Jews. He is a walking hypocrite. He's dangerous, and he can continue to scream his lies everywhere he wants, but I'm sorry, people who own those properties and those platforms have every right to say, sod off, you knob.
0: It is. Well, I couldn't have said it better, but let me simplify it even more, because out of you and me hosting a show, I think that I'm the simpler one. He doesn't know what Free Palestine means, because Free Palestine literally means get rid of Israel. Free Palestine means from the river to the sea, Jordan River to the Mediterranean Sea. That's what it means. It means Israel doesn't exist. And when you say occupied West Bank, a guy like that thinks we should go back to the 1967 borders. Well, before the 67 war that you brought for no reason, you had the West Bank, along with the East Bank, which is actually the Palestinian state, Jordan. So the idea that you can say Free Palestine, two words, Free Palestine, you echo, Free Palestine, he can say that like that means something. It doesn't mean anything. Either he's a dimwit, or you called him a knob or something, or he's a guy that really doesn't understand the geography that we're talking about here. And later in that, and I had to stop it, by the way, later he talks about, and to my Jewish brothers and sisters, I love you so much, to the Columbia people that stood up for the right. What are you talking about? This is the same freaking guy. This is the guy that thinks the Jewish people will hear him and say, oh, he must really like us too because he mentioned us. No, this is a guy who's either deluded or he's stupid or he's being paid. And Aaron, I'm not sure which one it is.
1: It could be all three of them. And Joe, the other element to this, genocide, it's a genocide. No, it's not. Even the worst organizations, the ones that are so farcical, like the UN, ICC, they even say it is not a genocide. Right. So he is so full of it. And Joe, you are far simpler than I will ever be. And I own that. I am a complex. I'm a woman. We are complex. But let me make it even simpler than your more simple take of my take.
0: Yeah.
1: It's a concert. Nobody cares.
0: Exactly.
1: Nobody
0: right.
1: cares, McLemore. You're just there to fill in time. No one bought a ticket to see you.
0: How about the other four opening acts that decided they're going to quit? You know, if I had an opportunity to play with Ed Sheeran, I'm a musician, I'd love to do that. I'd shut my freaking mouth and ask Ed what I can get him to drink. You know what I mean?
1: And also,
0: and you're in front of how many thousands of people?
1: A million bucks is an opening act. Sorry.
0: I have no idea. Well, what has he ever done other than that stupid love song? I don't know. Other than have a funny haircut. I don't know what he does. I don't know if you saw this because you were busy doing interviews, but Robert Kraft has now doubled his donation.
1: Yeah.
0: Robert Kraft says, I'm going to give $2 million to Palestinian relief. I don't think he's going to these horrible organizations that McLemore's
1: sure
0: donating to. But I mean, but at the end of the day, you're not going to one-up Robert Kraft. It's his arena. It's something that he's sponsoring as far as a tour. Ed Sheeran is out there entertaining. You're way too young to remember this, Aaron. And by the way, go follow Erin on her page too, Erin_Mullen, over on YouTube. She has an incredible show. What happened with Barbara Streisand was George W. Bush was the president. You're paying $1,250 for a seat in one of the closer rows. And she stops the show midway, brings out a George W. Bush impersonator and makes fun of the president for 15, 20 minutes in the middle of a concert. This is why I stopped watching football in America. I know you think it's soccer. It's not. It's football. But this is why I stopped watching football, because people are taking a knee and they're wearing, you know, cops as pigs on their socks. Can't they just do what we paid them to do?
1: That's it.
0: Sing to me. Play for me. Do what it is that you do.
1: And it's a great segue, Joe, because I agree entirely. I need escapism. We all do. There's enough tragedy and conflict in the world that when we go to watch sport or entertainment or movies or anything else, We don't want to be bombarded by it. But let's keep in that sports state, if we may, and hit Sydney Sweeney.
0: Yes.
1: I need to know your take. Your take. Eyes up, Joe. Joe, I need to know your take. Your take as a red hot-blooded male. Because what has frustrated me so much, and just because I can't compete with the rig of Sydney Sweeney, mind you, I come close, it's not that. It's that the, as I alluded to earlier, the fact that all these female athletes who are amazing, by the way, have taken a sports betting ad with a woman who has basically made a name for herself by having big assets and showing them, and turned this into, she's anti-women's sport. This is women's sport. This is going to damage women's sport. I had this man send me a message earlier this morning saying, I'm a young woman's sporting coach, and I'm so worried this is going to stop enrollments. No, it's just so silly. It won't. It has nothing to do with it. Joe, what's your take?
0: I've got a wife and a mother. I've got three sisters. I've got five daughters. I've got two granddaughters. And if they came to me and said, what do you think about this? I'm thinking about doing it. I would say, I'd rather you not, but it's your
1: body.
0: Now, there's nothing at all in that ad that suggests to me that Sydney Sweeney is trying to tell us she's got some sort of prowess in sports. Nothing whatsoever. She wants you to go and bet on some betting site or something, and she's holding up different sporting items that cover her body. There are a couple of things here that I'm sure you already know, and you're probably going to be able to expand on this even better than I. But ESPN every year shows naked athletes. Every single year in their magazine, to sell the magazine, they show naked athletes who've got incredible physiques. They've worked very hard for them, and it's called art. So that's art. But if Sydney Sweeney does it, it's not art. She's selling her soul, selling her body. It's not an OF page. It's nothing like that. And let me finish with this, because you alluded to it already, and I'm sure you're going to take this to the next level. You've got people, women, who literally are okay with men competing against women, taking spots from women, taking opportunity from women, taking trophies from women, complaining about a woman because they're pretending she's acting like she's a sportswoman or an athlete. She's not. They are so disconnected, it's not even funny. But the hypocrisy, as you talked about with McLemore, is through the roof. Look at my face. It's going to explode because the hypocrisy is more than I think I've ever seen in my adult life. I've been around a long time.
1: I've been around far, far lesser time than you
0: far
1: have.
0: Less.
1: I had to lie on the floor in my studio before and put my feet on the wall because I'd read somewhere that will help bring down my blood pressure, and that's not even a joke. You're so right with the men and women sport. I actually went through and had a look at some of the profiles of the loudest voices condemning Sydney Sweeney for this ad and saying how much it impacts women in sport. Not one post supporting Sophie Cunningham. Not one post supporting the right of young girls to not have to share a locker room with a boy and get changed in front of a boy. And I looked through, I think I looked up 10 of them. The other thing I'd say, I'm the mother of an 8-year-old girl. I've been in the public eye for 20 years. I understand the impact of body image pressures, and I would not want my daughter to do this. Absolutely. It doesn't mean that I'm making a negative judgment. The ad is not my cup of tea, Joe. I don't warm to it. I'm not its target market. But what I won't stand for is the utter hypocrisy of these people now shaming her when they actually don't stand for anything. And I'll tell you something that's been mostly overlooked in a lot of this, and it happened on The View. In fact, I know why it's been mostly overlooked, because no one watches The View. Whoopi Goldberg weighed in, and she was saying, yes, and I know that all these athletes like Serena Williams post nude as well, and they posed on the cover of magazines. But they're really athletic in their bodies and they're muscly, so it's okay. Sorry, this is the I Am Woman, hear me roar.
0: She didn't say that.
1: Raging feminist movement. She said it. She said it. I used it in my show this morning. So now, according to the left nutcases, a woman may show her body if it is muscly and honed, but if it is just super hot, not allowed. That's tacky and that's dangerous and that's damaging. She actually said this, and the women on The View, you know what they're like?
0: Oh, the whole audience probably went, oh my God, yes, muscly women is so awesome. Yeah, you know what I mean?
1: The audience. Like, can you believe she said that? And they all just kind of nodded and clapped. So now Whoopi Goldberg is determining what type of female body is acceptable to show and what type is not.
0: The whole thing is so disgusting because, again, let's go back to it. First of all, kudos to Sydney Sweeney because she just doesn't care. She doesn't care that these people complain about her jeans. She doesn't care that people are complaining about this stupid ad. Just like Sophie Cunningham, she doesn't care if you call her this, that, the other. She's going to point at you anyway. I mean, at the end of the day, if we're getting our guidance from Whoopi Goldberg, who, depending on whether the Ozempic is working or not, is a different shape every day, if you're relying on her as our guide, I don't know if you knew this because you're too young. Whoopi Goldberg was a comedian. Whoopi Goldberg did comedy movies. Whoopi Goldberg is somebody who made us laugh. I mean, the idea that she's the moral compass in this country, give me a break. Come on.
1: That's crazy.
0: So Sydney Sweeney's going to keep on doing what she's doing, but now I want to shift to Massachusetts. In Massachusetts, you've got a state where Maura Healey, who is the governor, signed a piece of legislation that you may abort the child as it's being born, and there are women surrounding her clapping raucously. Wow, this is so great. You kill a kid. That's the same state where Lindsey Clancy almost got away with admitting to killing her three children with exercise bans. So there was one guy who held out. It was 11-1. They wanted to exonerate her. And everybody complained he wasn't following the law. He wasn't following the instructions. And they were lighting him up because, Aaron, it was being presented to us that it was a white Christian heterosexual man. Turns out he's black. Uh-oh. Mm-hmm. That changed everything. And for about 3 days, the left nut jobs were silent. From your vantage point, as you're watching this case, as a mother of a beautiful child, as I'm the father of five beautiful children, what did you see in that case? Could you even come to terms with the fact that there's a chance nobody will be held responsible for killing these three kids?
1: Even, Joe, in my wildest dreams, I could not have foreseen the way this would have played out, and not just what nearly occurred in that courtroom. But the reaction of the masses is terrifying to me. And I spoke about Whoopi Goldberg a few seconds ago, Gayle King and her reaction to finding out that this juror who had held out was a man of color was utterly insane, but the most revealing thing you will see. And she was in shock and she said, I need a moment. And my belief was, as an Australian looking into America, that this whole fighting for racial equality and civil rights movement was so that nobody ever would be or should be judged based on the color of their skin. Yet what she was just doing was exactly that. What characteristics should a black man have, Gail? Why are you so shocked and appalled? And by the way, as a white woman, I am at the altar of this man. Because guess what? Of all of them there, he has determined that a woman who murdered her three children, knowing what she was doing, all of the preamble that occurred, I'm sorry, of course she's insane, but you do not murder your children. It is not an excuse. You knew what she was doing, and he did his job.
0: We're back after this on the Joe Pag Show. Stay here.
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0: I appreciate you stopping by. The show continues after the show over on YouTube, joepags.com/YouTube. I do appreciate you being here. A lot planned for next week as well. We'll be on top of breaking news as we always are. Don't miss a second of the show on all these great radio stations. 3 hours a day isn't asking a lot. You get 24 hours. I can't have a little of that. Appreciate you stopping by, though. That is Sam. That is Polo. I am Joe. I did post my monologue about Hassan Piker wanting Iran, or saying Iran having nukes would be actually a good thing. Go check it out on YouTube. Have a good weekend.
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16: The U.S. war on drugs. I'm Roger Stern with Fox News. The U.S. military says it struck a vessel in the Caribbean for allegedly trafficking drugs and that four people were killed in the strike. More details coming as we get them. More than 100 world leaders will be in New York City for next week's United Nations General Assembly. Secret Service is ramping up security. Fox's C.B. Cotton has a look.
17: The Secret Service works here with 20 partner agencies, including the NYPD and the Department of War, all monitoring for potential threats across the city. The center's overhead lights change from green to yellow to red, depending on the current threat level, giving those inside a clear indication of the situation across the Big Apple. Israeli Prime Minister Benjamin Netanyahu is expected to attend midweek.
16: The Secret Service and NYPD are preparing for unauthorized drones. Israel's military says it killed a Hamas commander who entered Israel during the October 7th massacre.
18: The IDF claims Mohammed Suleiman Bayouk was killed in an airstrike in the southern Gaza Strip on Thursday. The military claims he was recently involved in planting bombs against Israeli troops and trying to rebuild Hamas's capabilities.
16: That's Fox's John Scott reporting. Houthi rebels in Yemen claim they tried attacking the capital of Saudi Arabia with cruise and ballistic missiles. Here's Fox's Stephanie Bennett.
19: The Houthis did not specify what they targeted, but said they attacked sensitive sites and there were no immediate reports of casualties. Now, flames and a large plume of black smoke near King Khalid International Airport in Saudi Arabia's capital of Riyadh. Tracking website Flight Radar 24 reported major issues, including long delays. And for the first time in months, emergency air raid alert sounded overnight across the capital as residents reported hearing loud explosions.
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24: The 96-year-old, known as the Oracle of Omaha, announced the decision on Friday. He'll be replaced by his son, Howard Buffett. The elder Buffett had already resigned as CEO less than a year ago. In a letter to shareholders, Buffett wrote, "Father Time always wins." He also noted that after around six decades at the helm of Berkshire Hathaway, he's more confident than ever about what lies ahead.
25: The USA is planning to sell $24 billion worth of fighter jets to Saudi Arabia. Tammy Trujillo reports.
26: The package will include 48 Lockheed Martin F-35 fighter jets
1: as well as dozens of engines and other parts. It said the proposed sale will support the foreign policy and national security objectives of the U.S. by improving the security of an ally that's a force for political stability and economic progress in the Gulf region. Congress has 30 days to approve or reject the deal, which comes as Houthi rebels in Yemen have ramped up their attacks against Saudi Arabia.
25: San Diego is moving closer to becoming the first city in California to require warning signs on cryptocurrency ATMs. John Fink explains.
2: The proposal would place scam alerts on machines commonly found in convenience stores, gas stations, and grocery stores to help people avoid losing money to fraud. Supporters say crypto scams have cost victims millions of dollars, with older adults often targeted. The measure cleared the City Council's Rules Committee this week and now heads to the full City Council for consideration. I'm John Fink.
25: And a longtime Virginia bookkeeper admitting to stealing over $200,000 from her employer to fund personal shopping sprees. According to the DOJ, 60-year-old Angela Conley pleaded guilty to mail and wire fraud in a five-year scheme. Investigators say Conley used her 40 years running company payroll to secretly pay off a personal credit card and buy nearly 500 items, including high heels, earrings, and pool supplies. She now faces federal prison time. I'm Monica Nelson with your consumer and business news.
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1: From the high desert and the great American Southwest, I bid you all good evening or good morning, as the case may be, across this great land of ours. From in the west, the Tahitian and Hawaiian island chain. To the east and the Caribbean islands, the U.S. Virgin Islands, specifically St. Thomas, and the rest of the islands, south into South America, north all the way to the pole, and worldwide on the internet, this is Coast to Coast AM. I'm Art Bell, and my thanks to Broadcast.com for the distribution of the program, and of course the Intel Corporation for the codec that allows the G2 player to bring you live streaming video. And I hope that's going to work tonight, because I'm conducting a test for about the next hour or two, and I have a third generation night vision camera hooked up to a video camera pointed at the northwest sky, because of course the Perseids, hope that's correct, Perseids, the meteor shower will begin in earnest tomorrow night, and I want to be able to put that on streaming video. So hopefully that's up and running. We'll check here in a moment. If it is, you're certainly going to want to take a look. In a moment, coming up, Richard C. Hoagland from 7,000 feet in New Mexico. He's back.
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12: 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And ultimately, we got disclosure. And you're here to see it, and so am I.
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13: 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We got complete vindication because basically what happened was is the government admitted that we don't know what these spots, these objects, these bright lights are, but basically you can help the government because the thing we're finding out is government's not that bright and they need our help. So that's where Coast to Coast AM comes in and George Norrie comes in. Because you're going to have people on here that will give the government investigators an idea where to look, how to look, and what to look for. So it really does a lot of validation of the history of this show. And this is a huge step forward to getting to the truth. 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Really admitting there's something to this. And that's the big step for all of us.
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15: Well, all right. Now, he, as you know, was in Miami. Was the man who they credit, along with many others, but the leading force in saving the Miami Circle. He's won an Angstrom Science Award. He was a one-time correspondent, or I guess advisor to Walter Cronkite and to NASA. He is Richard C. Hoagland, and he's at 7,000 feet in New Mexico. Richard, welcome back.
16: Good evening, Art.
15: How is it to be back in the mountains?
16: It feels fantastic. You know, a lot of people said I wasn't going to be able to do this. We won't mention any names.
15: Yes.
16: But I've been here since Friday. This is a test to see whether I can actually function. And I've got to say that the treatments, the regimen, the alternative stuff I've been taking, the chelation, the hyperbaric, you know, enough drugstores to go from here to Miami and back, obviously it's working. Obviously, you know, you can come back from something as serious as what I went through. And I've been doing all kinds of, you know, kind of home-like things like
15: sure.
16: plumbing and running up and down stairs and crawling under porches to try to fix some stuff on the swamp cooler and stuff like that.
15: Sure.
16: Not a twinge. I'm not even out of breath.
15: Huh.
16: I feel, of course, there's also, you know, the old Dorothy syndrome. You know, there's no place like home.
15: Sure.
16: It really is true, Art. And New Mexico is so special. The sky here tonight is incredible. The Perseids should be really spectacular. The only thing we're not going to be able to see, of course, is a solar eclipse tomorrow morning, because you'd have to be in a rowboat in the Atlantic or on Cornwall at the edge of England or
15: yes.
16: in Europe somewhere to see that.
15: Yes.
16: We'll get to that in a couple of minutes. But being here is it just is good for the soul. It just feels, you know, it feels nice to be back at Enterprise.
15: I understand. Going home is always great, and it's great to have you there. Richard, you've been missed. What we're going to have to do tonight, Richard, is, as you and I discussed part of the program, because we only have an hour, we'll line up more time.
16: Mercilessly.
15: Yeah. What we're going to do is tease, and we're going to cover a variety of subjects, things that Richard will cover with you on the air next week. And you're going to be back in Miami next week?
16: Probably.
15: Okay.
16: All right, but that's there's some things here that might require me to stay a few extra days.
15: So you might be there.
16: So I might be here.
15: All right.
16: But we'll leave a trail of breadcrumbs, as my grandmother used to say.
15: Okay. All right. So begin the tease. Tell us what it is that you've been working on, where you're going, you know, that kind of thing.
16: Well, the thing at the top, of course, about the circle, the hot new news is that the Wall Street Journal called us on Tuesday, following this cute little surprise you didn't tell me about on Monday. You know, I had people calling me up and saying, hey, you're in Time Magazine, congratulations. And I said, yeah, right. And after the third person called me, I realized, wait a minute, these guys are onto something. So I went out and got a copy, and lo and behold, there we are. So what does your most reliable spellbinder mean?
15: That's what they called you, my most reliable spellbinder. Well, go ahead and you're right. Everybody, you can see Richard's picture in Time Magazine. You better hurry because a new one will be on the stands shortly, if it's not already.
16: It's already on the stands.
15: Yeah, but you can probably still get the one that was. And,
16: so we're going to stick it up on the website. This is one of those things where Time actually said something halfway decent. And the article on you is very good. It's fair. It's balanced. I mean, it's amazing. Journalists actually can write. Anyway, yeah. Following that, on Tuesday, the Wall Street Journal called. They apparently have been working quietly on a piece for some time on the Miami Circle. And the piece is apparently going to take the tone that, yes, we in Miami, you know, pulling in people like Robert Ghost Wolf and some of our other friends, and overwhelmingly with your support and this incredible audience, literally created a miracle. And the journal is going to have a front-page story probably toward the end of this week to that effect. And I think it should be pretty interesting. And as soon as I know when it's going to appear, I'll give you a nod and you can tell people.
15: All right.
16: Number two, we, of course, have something that we're doing on the Circle front, which is SaveTheCircle.org, which is the website and the organization we put together to raise funds. The trial where the eminent domain proceeding will be decided will take place October 4th. We have had a tremendous response from people all across the country, and I want to thank everybody who's reached into their pockets and, you know, bought the medallions and the posters, and I have to go back now and sign a lot more because they all went like snow in the sunshine. That is the reason that the journal is really interested is because this is the first time that grassroots America, ordinary rank-and-file folks, are really interested in something so ancient and something so provocative. And this thing that's been created in Miami, where ordinary folks got together and basically said to the political structure, stop, you know, the dollar stops here, you're
15: that's
16: not going to destroy this.
15: Right.
16: This is news. So let's continue to make news, folks, okay? If you want to donate to the Circle, if you want to get access to any of the things we've created as keepsakes, we have a really amazing T-shirt now, which has the, you know, Miami Save the Circle logo that Kinthea created, and we've got the medallions, you know, the actual facsimiles of the Circle that are astronomically accurate.
15: We love those. Ramona and I love those. They're gold, and they're incredible, Richard.
16: I am just so glad, because I made so many people unhappy by saying, nope, go back to the drawing board, it's not right.
15: All right.
16: So that number, if you want to get involved in this, is 1-800-424-7253.
15: Okay.
16: 1-800-424-7253. Now, one of the things we're working on is an auction on eBay. So if people have anything of value that they would like to donate, so the proceeds go to Miami-Dade County to save this thing, you can reach us at Save the Circle. And there's a whole list of items that I was supposed to go through that we don't have time to go through tonight.
15: Right.
16: So I'll go through, and we have more time next week, I'll go through all the things that are valuable, that are keepsakes, that are hot, like animations or classical art deco stuff or whatever. There's a whole series of categories of things that you may think are worthless but actually could be worth something to somebody and could help us save this. So I will get into the details next week. Just be thinking auction, think eBay, think the Circle. And one last thing, if you want to volunteer to help us, and we really need volunteers, that's why some people have had a bit of a time getting the materials they've asked for and ordered.
15: Right.
16: It's because we are incredibly shorthanded. The Wall Street Journal guys couldn't understand that we're not paying people, you know, because if we were to pay people, you couldn't afford to do this.
15: That's right.
16: So you need to get people who are sharp, who are motivated, and who want to be involved in something that's kind of neat and nifty. And if you're in the Miami or Fort Lauderdale area, and you want to reach us to volunteer some time and to meet some other neat folks, you call this 800 number, which is 1-800-628-6277. That's 1-800-628-6277.
15: All right. People really like to help out with this kind of thing, so...

0: will pass over Sidonia again, and it will be the most optimum time until November to get a full face-on comparative image of the face.
1: In other words, like the face.
0: Looking
1: the first,
0: straight down.
1: Yeah. All right, what happened, one thing at a time, the one that he sat on for 12 days, I haven't seen it. What does it look like?
0: It's on the web. If you go to enterprisemission.com,
1: or
0: go to Art Bell and
1: right.
0: link to Enterprise, you will see
1: right.
0: the posting by Mike tonight. There is a link there, actually, to the latest Sidonia image, which was taken a few weeks ago on June 27th.
1: Right, but not everybody has a computer, so and even for me right now.
0: Well, what he did was he redid what he did a year ago in April.
1: Right.
0: He took a slice, a tiny slice across the city, managing to miss the fort.
1: I see.
0: Managing to miss the interesting rebar at the southern end of the main pyramid, the stuff that Tom Van Flannery and I think is most extraordinary.
1: Right.
0: Remember that stuff that looks like comb sticking out?
1: Sure.
0: Like little bar after bar after bar.
1: Oh, I recall, yes.
0: They look like piano keys. They are as regular and geometric as piano keys. He managed to miss those this time. He managed to miss everything, and he claims that it's because he had to narrow the width to get the shot and all this malarkey, and it's all just Felderkarb, as an old producer friend of mine used to say.
1: All right, so an opportunity
0: is coming up
1: to get a shot comparable to the one where we all saw the face, same angles of sun and photography and so forth, coming up on the 24th?
0: On the 21st of August, this month.
1: On the 21st.
0: About a week and a half away.
1: Okay.
0: What I would like to do is to bombard Dan Golden and our friends of the network with faxes. Remember, folks, you know those faxes work. They got the first set of pictures a year ago. They saved the damn Miami Circle. Let's
1: right.
0: try now to get a real live shot, full resolution, full grayscale of the face on the 21st. And I have a series of fax numbers. If you want to express your opinion.
1: All right, we don't want to give out too many now. Pick the most important pressure points, otherwise we
0: confuse people. Well, obviously you want to send to Dan Golden, who's the administrator of NASA.
1: Right.
0: Which is 202, area code, 358.
1: 358.
0: 2810.
1: 2810.
0: 202, 358, 2810.
1: August 21st, picture of Sidonia.
0: Now, because, you know, it's like if a tree falls in the forest, and CNN is not there to cover it. Does it make a sound?
1: Right.
0: You got to copy your faxes. Send a duplicate copy to Ted Koppel. Now, why Ted Koppel? Because Ted Koppel has launched into a very interesting new thing for Nightline. For the next several weeks, they're doing Nightline in primetime on Thursday nights, an hour tackling unusual things that never have been seen in primetime television.
1: Okay.
0: We are pitching the Nightline staff to make Sidonia and Mars and the cover-up, and Malin's complicity, and all of this, one of their new shows. So you want to send a copy of your golden fax to Ted Koppel at Nightline, which is 202-222-7976.
1: Okay.
0: 202-222-7976. And then just for the heck of it, send one over to CNN in honor of my friend, the late John Holloman, at 404-681-3578. There are reporters there, and they will get the drift of the story if enough faxes come in. And remember, when we did this in Miami for the Circle, they said, all the network crews that were there and the local crews, that literally tens of thousands of faxes came in, which is what got their attention. This is an opportunity we really shouldn't pass up. They have been, you know, waffling on this far too long. Malin taking a picture and then sitting on it for almost 2 weeks is unconscionable. And without the glare of publicity and the glare of your attention, that's what they will probably try to do again. So let's try an experiment. Let's see if with enough attention we can demand some honesty, because maybe we can get surprised and get the honesty we deserve.
1: All right. So there are the numbers, folks. It is up to you. And maybe we'll get lucky, Richard. Maybe a lot of people will decide to help out, and we'll get it done. So Mars is back in the news again, and if they take, let's say that we manage to do it, and they take the photograph that you want, what do you expect to see?
0: Well, if it's done correctly, which means the proper grayscale, none of

0: this in the middle of a black cat during an eclipse, you know, at midnight. And it's the similar lighting to the 1976 shots from Viking. Then the comparisons of the features that were arduously wrung from those that really blurry cat box image should really leap out. And people won't have to twist and squint and scowl and turn the TV upside down and all that. There should be a really simple point-by-point comparison. And it will leap out of the screen. We should be able to see that this thing is what it is, which is an architectural, symmetrical, very ancient monument lying where it has no business being. Now, in the years since the photographs were taken last April, there has been inside NASA a real Donnybrook of a fight between those honest folks who are looking at this and seeing what we say is there and are terrified with the political implications, a la Brookings, and the cover-up crowd, who are doing everything to keep us from ever knowing the truth. And this sitting on photographs for 12 days of Cydonia is just unconscionable.
1: I agree. All right. Richard, hold it right there. We're at the bottom of the hour, and we'll be right back. Richard C. Hoagland is my guest. You've got the numbers. Whether or not it happens really is in your hand. I'm Art Bell from the High Desert. This is Coast to Coast AM.
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5: 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I'm a writer, podcaster, and a huge fan of The Last of Us. 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
15: I'm Daria Albinger. President Trump pushing one of his campaign promises heading into the midterm elections, even though he is not on the ballot.
16: Lower prescription drugs soon be in store for millions of Americans on Medicaid. President Trump announcing all 50 states will join a program to provide so-called most favored nation pricing. It follows last year's executive order, which calls for the U.S. not to pay more for medication than the lowest paying nation.
15: Fox's Chandley Painter. There were protests outside Lincoln Financial Center in Philadelphia, where Ed Sheeran is performing his first show since dropping Macklemore from the bill. Sheeran says his promoter made the decision due to pro-Palestinian comments that the hip-hop artist made on stage that some say were anti-Semitic. 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
1: Once again, I'm conducting an experiment with a third-generation night vision camera attached to a TV camera, which is feeding my streaming video. And I'll tell you, I saw something arc across the screen in the strangest way a while ago. If you see it on streaming video, in the lower left-hand corner, you're going to see a part of a building. That's part of my racquetball court. And you're going to see a wire. That's a guy wire for my tower. Otherwise, you're going to see the northwest sky here in the desert. And I'm trying to make adjustments as I go. But that's on streaming video. So I'm sort of getting it adjusted the way I want tonight so that when tomorrow night comes and the next night, we'll have an opportunity to give you a view of what's going on in the sky. It really is amazing. Absolutely amazing. They may make a few adjustments in Dallas. We'll see. We'll get back to Richard C. Hoagland and more tease for what's coming up in depth next week in a moment. Right now, this.
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11: 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It would have maybe taken a little longer if it hadn't been for Coast to Coast. 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And ultimately, we got disclosure. And you're here to see it, and so am I.
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1: 103.5 FM. All right, back now to Richard C. Hoagland, back up at home in the mountains at 7,000 feet in New Mexico. Richard?
14: You know, I thought of starting the night show by playing the Star Trek theme, but I didn't think you were quite ready for it, so I mixed that.
1: I've got it here, actually.
14: Mm-hmm. Well, you know, it's amazing to be back because some things have changed and some things are exactly the same. But it's eerie how this part of the country grows on you. I mean, the Southwest is an incredibly rich region for lore and history and, you know, ancient archaeology. And, in fact, the whole Native American tradition is spearheaded here in terms of what, you know, our predecessors did on this continent.
15: Right.
14: Where we wandered over. Which is a neat segue into a surprise. You don't know about this yet, okay?
15: Oh.
14: Every time I do that, folks, you can hear this pause.
15: That's right.
14: And that look, all right? One of the things that we're planning for the fall, and we just got confirmation last night in a conference call that it looks like it's going to work, a group of very, very entrepreneurial, warm, open-spirited people have gotten together and have put up funds so we can actually hold a celebrity concert to help save the circle.
15: Really?
14: And we're going to have some of the talent that you and I really, really, really love, Art, all right? I can't mention any names yet because contracts have not been signed, but I was instructed tonight to go ahead and let people know that in the coming weeks, up to the 2nd and 3rd of October, which is when this dual night concert will take place, we're going to be giving people information, how they can get tickets, where it's going to be held, who's going to be involved, and how it will help the circle. And, of course, the neat part is that on October 4th begins the trial. So our plan here is to raise consciousness, raise funds, have some fun at the same time.
15: Sure.
14: Plug people in who normally are not involved in helping save ancient archaeology. The actual operative term for this is holding sacred ground, which I think is an exquisite idea. Robert Goswolf has come up with this, and I think it's dynamite. It's a continuation of what he and I did in Miami. And as the weeks progress, we will give you more details. But I can tell you tonight that as of last night, it looks like this is going to fly.
15: All right. There are just so many things you have to get in that I'm trying not to take up your time and just make you go to the next thing.
14: Okay. Well, one of the things I want to do is to get you and Ramona out of Pahrump and have you actually come to this. We can discuss details about that. When was the last time you actually were out of there to do something fun?
15: Oh, it's been a while, Richard.
14: I figured. Well, you and me both. So let's look forward to this, okay? Anyway, the thing I want to talk about next, of course, is overhead. You have the webcam up tonight looking at the Perseids.
15: Yes.
14: It is exquisitely synchronistic and coincidental that tomorrow, across the Atlantic and England and down across Europe and into the Middle East, the last solar eclipse of this century will take place.
15: That's right.
14: And there has been so much hype around this eclipse. If I felt a little better and I, you know, didn't have to come west, I would have actually gone to Cornwall because I have friends there who have cameras and video and they're plugged into the web. And there is some rumor, which I think may not be that ill-founded, that if they see something, if the sky is clear enough, and as you know, the odds for clear weather in southern England this time of year is about 50-50.
15: Right.
14: But if the thousands of people who are gathering on the southern part of the island, so that it's actually gently sinking. if they see something, it may be a little more extraordinary than just an eclipse. The reason I say this is because some years ago in Mexico, as you know, there was a total eclipse of the sun. And people were out looking, you know, Mexico City is at 19.5 degrees, of course. And lo and behold, something like 140 or 150 different people with video cameras recorded on that one afternoon for a few moments, a few minutes, a whole cluster of what they called UFOs up around the sun.
15: That's right.
14: And they started sending them to our mutual friend Jaime Musson, who at that time was the anchor and chief reporter for the Mexican 60 Minutes. And that basically is what launched Jaime into looking into, you know, things overhead. What's really remarkable is that we don't see any video in this country on any of the networks that are now almost a daily occurrence of unusual, remarkable vehicles flying around, hovering, and flitting here and there in the skies over Mexico, particularly Mexico City.
15: Right.
14: it is conceivable, and even such bastions of conservatism as our friend Steve Bassett believes that it's not beyond the realm of possibility that in terms of, quote, disclosure,
15: yes,
14: that those guys may be fed up with our guys and they may stage something over England. Now, the reason that I'm even bringing this up tonight is because of something that was pointed out to me a few days ago. I've had people emailing and sending me links to look at the current crop of crop circles.
15: Yeah, oh, they're incredible.
14: Have you looked at them carefully?
15: Yes, yes, I have, Richard. This is the heaviest year for crop circles in the history of them.
14: And
15: the most unreported. And they are complex. They are incredibly...
14: And they're a tour de force of hyper... dimensional physics.
15: Yes.
14: The geometry, the cubes.
15: Yes.
14: The 3D figures.
15: Yes.
14: This is nothing but hyperdimensional physics over and over and over again. So you take that somebody is doing something in the crop to send us a message big time, which we are ignoring. The establishment is ignoring this, okay? Number two, that it's going on around these ancient stone circles. There are 40,000 analogs to the Miami Circle in England alone. These ancient cairns of upright standing stones whose purpose has been lost in the mist of time, although there's a new book out by Chris Knight and his co-author, his name escapes me. And I think that they have gone a long way toward cracking the code. And the next time that we do a show, I'm going to go into some of the math and some of the exposition that they have figured out that's applicable not only to what's in England, but also in Miami.
15: Okay, you should know Linda Moulton Howe is presently in Great Britain investigating the crop circles, one, and two, preparing to be in the path of totality.
14: Okay.
15: And she'll be reporting to us. So
14: excellent.
15: We do have a reporter
14: excellent.
15: There.
14: Well, we have Enterprise has their own team. You know, we have wonderful volunteers, and there are people that went over with cameras and digital cameras and video and all that. So, you know, this will be covered. If we're right, if we're coming up to a breakpoint, some kind of a dramatic new paradigm, I mean, you may call it, as Bassett does, disclosure. You may call it, you know, the time has come. You can call it anything you want.
15: Right.
14: This eclipse could well be an interesting time for somebody who wants to break a logjam to do something. And there are cultural and technical reasons why England might be the place. Now, would I bet the farm on it? No, of course not, because you can't. I'm just saying that it's just so eerily coincidental that you have all these incredible geometries signifying this hyperdimensional model I keep talking about over and over again, and the actual solar system geometry of the various major planets during this eclipse, this so-called grand cross that everybody's been talking about.
15: Yes.
14: It is opportune for something to happen in the physics.
15: Well, escaping from the physics and sticking with Nostradamus, there was something about the king of terror and all the rest of it, so...
14: Well, that leads us to our old friend Comet Lee.
15: Yes.
14: When we last talked about Comet Lee, remember, it was going behind the sun. It has now to an observatory in Australia, apparently. They got some observations, I think, late last week, indicating that it had brightened considerably beyond projection.
15: Oh, really?
14: Yes. There are other intimations out there on the web, people making predictions that there are going to be a whole flotilla of comets showing up during the eclipse. Because when you look at the sun, if you have an object in space, you know, between us and the sun or beyond the sun, and it's too close, you, of course, can't see it from the ground, and you
15: right.
14: can't even see it from Hubble. So you'd have to wait till to an eclipse so you can see a dark sky for that 2.5 minutes when something might be visible.
15: Right.
14: It is conceivable, if Lee is doing what we were talking about the last time I did the show, a couple, 3 weeks ago, it's conceivable that having passed the sun, that Lee has now split into multiple components. The various satellites that Tom Van Flandern, you know, has been making, you know, very good predictions with.
15: Yes.
14: If that's true, then all these objects suddenly appearing during this eclipse could certainly qualify as, to the untutored, something in the sky that bodes something strange coming this way. And there's been a lot of noise like that on the internet.
15: I've been reading it.
14: What is interesting to me is if you actually look at the plot of these objects, by the time the Earth physically sails into the Beta Torrid Stream, which is November 5th and 6th, this comet Lee will be like a harbinger moving through Pegasus. Remember Pegasus last year?
15: Well, comets are harbingers, yes.
14: Yes, remember the remarkable morass we got ourselves into with Pegasus?
15: Yes.
14: Well, that is not stopped. That is continuing quietly.
15: Richard, I'm getting reports, unverified reports, but reports from guests that I've had on previously, who I will not name right now, again, of objects that they think they found that may be headed this way. I say no more. You've seen the reports?
14: Yes.
15: Yeah, okay.
14: Well, obviously, what we need to do is to keep an eye out for what's going to happen tomorrow morning. And obviously, tomorrow night, you know, in one way or another, you're going to be discussing it. And it will be on the web. We're going to do some links ourselves or on Enterprise.
15: Now, let's keep it straight. It's really not tomorrow morning my time. It's Wednesday, correct?
14: Wednesday.
15: Yep. I realize it's already...
14: August 11th.
15: Yep. Also, yep. So it is tomorrow, really.
14: It is tomorrow, yes.
15: And I believe it'll occur, unless I'm wrong, about 3 o'clock in the morning Pacific time. Totality across that portion of Great Britain.
14: Yeah.
15: Is that about right?
14: That's about right.
15: So that's just as I'm going off the air.
14: Yep.
15: Okay.
14: Yeah, it starts about dawn for the East Coast. In fact, just to the east of Long Island, if you were in a rowboat sitting out there, the sun will rise eclipsed. Then the shadow, because of the way the moon moves, will race across the Atlantic at 2,000 miles an hour. Remember, the shadow is moving as fast as the moon is moving.
15: Right.
14: So in about an hour, the whole thing is over from start to finish, but in terms of time zones down on the ground, on the Earth, it goes from dawn to sunset.
15: Well, if I begin to get reports of something really weird going on, I can always stay on an extra hour. I always have that option.
14: So. Well, the thing I would watch for is what do they see in Cornwall? Now, NASA has a ship in the Baltic where they're going to be uplinking live video. The reason they're in the Baltic and not in England is because the chances of better weather are increased as you go further east.
15: Oh, so I can put my C-band satellite over on the NASA Select channel?
14: Mm-hmm.
15: Oh,
14: there actually is a website listed under NASA headquarters. If you go to Enterprise or go to your site and go to NASA headquarters, you will see a big flashing eclipse site here, that kind of thing. Like we did with the Leonid showers last year.
15: Right.
14: So one way or another, we're going to see something, and it could be something really interesting in addition to an eclipse.
15: Just what we need right now.
14: Well, we're coming up on a break point, and I don't know what better way to describe it than that. If you keep your ear to the ground, there's a lot of stuff rumbling inside.
15: I know.
14: That this bubble, this calm, tranquil, we're going to have trillion-dollar surpluses from now to the end of God knows when.
15: Is about to burst.
14: I know. We're being quietly lulled into sleep while the real things are ticking in the background. And those of us who have been sharp enough to watch and to listen and to put the dots together, we can be prepared. And everybody else will have to catch up. Hopefully there'll be time for them to catch up when it's apparent to everybody that life is not exactly the way we've been led to believe.
15: Well, I'm always prepared for surprises, so we will schedule a program next week, which will be particularly important if something does happen.
14: We'll have time to do some analysis. We'll obviously want to hit again on Mr. Golden and NASA and make sure we try to get some decent images on this opportunity. And I want to spend some considerable time discussing Egypt, the fallout from the Fox show, our intensive investigation into the glyphs, those incredible, remarkable glyphs that caused all the controversy.
15: Yes.
14: And all the attack on me.
15: Yes.
14: And in part the Stevens business and all that. There's some exquisitely substantive new data which we're putting up on the web methodically. We have part one and part two up there now.
15: People can go see that now.
14: They
15: really should, in order to prepare themselves for what they're going to hear next week. So.
14: And in the next day or so, we'll have part three and four.
15: All right.
14: We have learned some pretty amazing things. And we're going to try to connect a lot of dots when we have the time.
15: All right, good. So, listen, folks, if you've got a computer or can go to a library and get to a computer, go to my website, go down to Richard C. Oglin's name or the Enterprise Mission link, and go over and read about what's going the way the whole thing came down in Egypt. It'll give you a little head start on what's going to happen next week. Anything else you want to get on?
14: Well, it's just kind of nice to be back. It really, you know, I didn't want to spend a lot of time going over that, but I got to say that, you know, there's no place like home, folks.
15: You bet. And I want to caution everybody. Both Richard and I have referred to a lot of messaging that's going on the internet right now about what may or may not be happening. So I caution you, we have not reported anything as fact tonight, just what we're hearing. And it's going to be an interesting few days, to say the least, huh, Richard?
14: I would think that's a fair statement, yes.
15: So it's great to have you back. Very quickly, give out Dan Golden's number again.
14: Okay, Dan Golden's number. If you want to get straight pictures of Sidonia, let's give it one good last college try.
15: Sure.
14: 202-358-2810.
15: A public fax machine.
14: That's a public fax machine in his office.
15: 202-358-2810.
14: Yep.
15: And Ted Koppel?
14: ABC Nightline, 202-222-7976.
15: All right. There you have it. And in the meantime, it's going to be wild times ahead, Richard. Take care, my friend. Glad you're well at 7,000 feet. That says good stuff.
14: Alike. I feel
15: You'll
14: fantastic.
15: Be around for a while. Richard, thanks. Talk to you next week.
14: Okay, all right.
15: Take care, my friends. All right. Once again, what we alluded to with regard to the reports on the internet is just that, unsubstantiated reports, but something for you to be aware of. We'll be right back.
0: The trip back in time continues with Art Bell hosting Coast to Coast AM. 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
10: Five.
11: A narco-terrorist strike. I'm Deborah Valentine, Fox News. The U.S. military says it struck a vessel in the Caribbean for allegedly trafficking drugs. At least four people were reportedly killed in that strike. There were protesters outside Lincoln Financial Center in Philadelphia where Ed Sheeran was performing his first show since dropping rapper Macklemore from the bill. Demonstrators were calling for support of Palestinians. When Sheeran hit the stage, he showed support for Gaza, saying what's happening is catastrophic and unjustifiable. Meanwhile, fans at the stadium were outside ahead of the show, not caring about the controversy over Macklemore.
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13: I kind of like his view on just sticking to the music. I mean, that's what everyone comes together for. That's what we're all here to hear, is just his music.
14: Obviously, we thought about it, but it wasn't anything that was going to deter us from coming. I'm here for the music and not anything else.
11: Sheeran has been saying the decision to pull Macklemore from the show's lineup was not his. He blamed his tour promoter as well as stadium owner Robert Kraft. Macklemore had said on stage this month, Free Palestine. Another gathering of leaders is underway in New York City ahead of the UN General Assembly next week. Security's been stepped up. Here's Fox's Daria Olbinger.
15: This weekend, the mayor of New York City is hosting progressive leaders from more than two dozen nations. Zohran Mamdani delivered the opening remarks Saturday at the Urban 20 Summit, which is being held at an undisclosed location. A statement delivered by Mamdani's media team says the three-day event, which is largely closed to the press, will focus on issues like climate change, housing prices, and immigration. Mamdani welcomed the 25 mayors and other leaders representing 34 cities to the Big Apple, telling them they share common goals like making their cities more affordable. The mayor of Los Angeles, Karen Bass, is co-hosting the summit. In New York, I'm Daria Olbinger, Fox News.
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16: iHeartRadio weather, broken clouds tonight, a low in the mid-50s. A mix of sun and clouds tomorrow, warmer, high in the upper 60s. And mostly cloudy, maybe a sprinkle Monday, high mid-60s. I'm meteorologist Mace Michaels. It's 60 right now.
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12: White victim, female, pretty, wealthy.
10: A white woman's murder shocks the city. A black man from the projects comes forward with information about the case.
17: He says the police are his friends.
10: But out of nowhere, he goes from star witness to prime suspect.
17: And then that's it. They turn on him.
10: The system is hungry for a conviction. Lee Harris is sentenced to 90 years.
18: I get 90 years for killing somebody I have never seen.
10: Behind bars, Lee finds an unlikely ally in his cellie, Robert. The pair are like chalk and cheese. There's no way their paths would ever cross on the outside. But as a fellow inmate, Robert sees through the lies and vows to do the unthinkable. Clear Lee's name.
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23: 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Who were they? What made them so notorious? How did the internet, or sometimes the algorithm, choose them? And what does a person do when they're suddenly confronted with more attention than the human psyche can handle? Take The Dress, a story that went uber viral in early 2015 in spite of being, well, kind of a boring optical illusion. A mother of the bride in Scotland took a picture of a dress she was thinking about wearing to her daughter's wedding. But she saw the dress as blue with black lace, and her daughter saw it as white with gold lace. One BuzzFeed post later, every single person on the internet was talking about the dress. But to me, the dress is a story about the last couple of months when the internet was still sort of fun. It was shortly before the stories that spread across the internet stopped being driven by exploited millennials with useless arts degrees and started being decided by algorithms hell-bent on growing internet usership at all costs. And on a long enough timeline, the story of the dress is one entangled with abuse and media exploitation. Internet history is a tricky thing to be invested in. It feels like every time a bad with business billionaire buys up another platform, history starts being erased. With the team at Cool Zone Media, we're taking these characters' 16th minute of fame to see what their moment meant to them and what it says about us.
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1: Good morning, everybody. In a moment, John A. Nolan. He is a retired intelligence officer, military intelligence officer, and he's written a book called Confidential. Uncover your competitors' top business secrets legally and quickly, and protect your own. It should be an interesting program. A couple of announcements. One, I have a kind of an experiment going on tonight, and I would like your feedback. The Perseids meteor shower is going to begin tomorrow night and continue over the next couple of days. And so I've got a third generation night vision camera hooked up to a TV camera, hooked up to my streaming video. And it's really a shame because about 20 minutes before airtime, something really weird cut a circle across the northwest sky. And I saw it perfectly in here. And of course, that was before we began the streaming video, about 20 minutes. And it really irks me. In the lower left-hand corner of the photograph, you'll see the just the corner of the roof of my racquetball court, and you'll see a kind of a horizontal line going down. That's a guy wire from my tower. But otherwise, what you're looking at is a picture of the northwest sky. And I may change the angle at the half-hour point here. I'm going to keep this up for about another hour, and then we'll go back to the norm. But I wanted to bring up this tonight to see if it was going to work okay, so when the meteor shower is happening, you'll be able to get a look at the desert sky. So I'm wondering if you're seeing that okay or not.
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12: And I wanted to talk to you anyway about the UFO reports. 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
8: We got complete vindication because basically what happened was is the government admitted that we don't know what these spots, these objects, these bright lights are, but basically you can help the government because the thing we're finding out is government's not that bright and they need our help. So that's where Coast to Coast AM comes in and George Norrie comes in. Because you're going to have people on here that will give the government investigators an idea where to look, how to look, and what to look for. So it really does a lot of validation of the history of this show. And this is a huge step forward to getting to the truth because for the first time, we have the U.S. government admitting that there's something to this. Really admitting there's something to this. And that's the big step for all of us.
0: Coast to Coast AM sure sounds great in the middle of the night, but you don't have to be nocturnal to enjoy this amazing show. 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
1: All right, here we go. What an experience you are about to have. John A. Nolan III is chairman and managing director of Phoenix Consulting Group, Inc., serves as the director of the commercial services practice. Further, he is periodically engaged on behalf of the federal intelligence community through PCG's federal services practice. That's a hell of a paragraph. I wonder what all that means. Mr. Nolan is a retired military intelligence officer whose 22-year career was almost equally divided between area intelligence and counterintelligence assignments, both domestic as well as international. Upon retirement in 1988, if you ever do retire from something like this, he joined an international management consulting firm where he provided a range of specialized services and relocated to Huntsville, Alabama in late 1989 to manage a special intelligence project on behalf of the U.S. government. You know, I'm reading this and I'm thinking, what the hell does all this mean? In 1991, he co-founded Phoenix Consulting Group along with four other retired or former intelligence officers, a firm which has now grown to 47 professionals in four offices around the U.S. and with associates in most major countries. The preponderance of the firm's work is in the commercial arena in providing business intel, both collection and analysis, as well as corporate counterintelligence services to American firms. As an extension of this practice, a considerable part of the business base provides organizational development and training in intelligence crafts for firms which are dedicating themselves to the application of intelligence principles for competitive advantage. Now, to me, that boils down to spying on your competitor. John, welcome to the program.
14: Good morning, Art.
1: That's a very interesting resume. It sounds like it was written by somebody who drew black lines through the rest of it, you know, and this part you couldn't talk about. You did this for intelligence, counterintelligence, and this and that, but it never really quite exactly really says, but I suppose you can't say, can you, exactly
14: well,
1: what
14: really
1: you
14: depends.
1: Did. Is that about right?
14: That's about right. What it really comes down to in a very short phrase now is that companies hire us to find out what their competition is going to do before they do it so that they can gain some kind of advantage.
1: Okay, I remember when the Cold War ended there was some talk about the CIA redirecting their efforts toward business espionage. In other words, for example, spying on the Japanese or something or another, and then turning that information over to American industry. Do you recall that?
14: Oh, absolutely.
1: You do.
14: As a matter of fact, I remember specifically that Bob Gates, who was the director of Central Intelligence at the time, did a number of things, to include going out into the field and asking people, how do you folks feel about it, since you're going to be at the point of the spear? Mm-hmm. And one particular guy, he quoted in his testimony to the House on this matter, and he said that nobody seems to mind dying on behalf of their country, but nobody's willing to go to jail on behalf of General Motors. And that pretty much sums up the views of the operational side of the intelligence community with regard to helping American businesses.
1: So they didn't like it?
14: No.
1: No, I understand that point of view, as a matter of fact. Why go to jail for somebody's commercial advantage here? No, that's true.
14: Sure. And, you know, if you're doing 15 years in a Turkish prison with some guy who is 6'8" and hasn't seen his wife in 5 years,
1: yeah,
14: the product that you were attempting to gather information about is no longer on the shelves, how does that make you feel?
1: Well, you're probably a really angry person at that point.
14: I would think.
1: Yeah.
14: I would think.
1: So you were in intelligence, military intelligence, for how long altogether, really?
14: 22 years.
1: 22 years.
14: 1966 to 1988.
1: You come recommended by somebody I am very close to, Colonel John Alexander, who is a friend of yours?
14: Yes, indeed. As a matter of fact, he and I both served at the in the same organization in the Western Delta at different times, but at the same A-team.
1: Uh-huh.
14: When he was a commander of Boss Y.
1: I noted earlier that both of you have a sort of similar cadence and sound to your voice, and I wonder if that is a product of the work you did.
14: That may be the case. I frankly don't know. It may just be that he is such a wonderful orator, and I've just chameleon-like adapted myself to his pattern. I don't know that to be true, but I take that as a compliment because I esteem him pretty highly.
1: John says, I've known him for many years. John was one of the best agents we have ever had. Then he suggests that I ask you about something, and you can tell me to climb a tree if you wish, but I'm going to ask anyway. Something about a Soviet automobile in Washington. Is this something you're able to talk about or not?
14: Yes, I'd really prefer not to speak specifically about that having been a Soviet vehicle. It certainly...
1: Okay, let's erase that. Let's say some foreign-sourced automobile in Washington.
14: Well, let's just suggest that sometimes it's necessary to ensure that you know where your adversaries are all the time.
1: Right.
14: And it's important to understand who is going where and when they're going there.
1: Uh-huh.
14: And sometimes there are vehicles that that you need to surveil more aggressively than you otherwise would.
1: Yeah.
14: I think that John is making reference to something that he learned about and I believe has been written about, and it involves the removal of a car from its rightful ownership and replacement with another one period of time.
1: You mean a switch?
14: Yeah, you could call it that.
1: Okay.
14: Sufficiently long enough for people to ensure that wherever that vehicle went, it carried with it the means whereby it could be tracked wherever it went.
1: Almost a full Hollywood soundstage.
14: Almost.
1: Pretty neat.
14: Well, you know, when you've got lots of resources,
1: yes,
14: and you can do a lot of things.
1: Well, look, fair is fair. As I recall, the embassy that we spent an awful lot of money trying to build in Moscow, or wherever it was built, I forget.
14: Mm-hmm. In Moscow.
1: In Moscow. It was so

0: in the construction by saying it's because of things coming through the borders and the amount of time it takes. If you could build many of those things here in the Soviet Union, then we'd be able to get your building done on time. So he violated, I mean, the American manager there agreed to that and violated the responsibilities that he had and allowed them to then start bringing in concrete slabs and whatnot that had been already pre-equipped with listening devices. And so they were going to raise the whole thing and turn it all back over to the Russians.
1: Right.
0: And then this friend of mine happened to have been there listening to this with shock. And he started thinking like an intelligence officer thinks. And he said, time out. Why give all that back? Let's take it all apart and ship it all to the United States. Take it all apart, and then that way we'll be able to see exactly what their state-of-the-art listening equipment is.
1: Oh, that's true.
0: And so that's what they wound up doing.
1: So they did that.
0: Yeah, which is a far greater thing than to sit around, contemplate your navel, and wring your hands, and whine and snivel about how bad the Russians were in building this building. I mean, they're taking advantage of an opportunity that virtually any responsible national government is going to take when it has a definable national interest.
1: All right.
0: Does that sound harsh?
1: No. No.
0: It's reality, or realpolitik, I guess.
1: I went to, about 3 years ago, I went to Russia.
0: Mm-hmm.
1: And I went to Moscow, and I had lunch in the Kremlin. Right inside the Kremlin. It was really neat.
0: Mm-hmm.
1: But you know what I noticed when I was there, John, was that I was being watched every single second. Every tour had a person with it that was government affiliated. And even though there have been many changes sort of on the surface in Russia, there were a lot of things. For example, we were on a tour and we had one fellow who was sightless, didn't have sight, and he had a video camera with him. And he was using the video camera not to capture pictures, but to capture audio, you know, because of the length of a videotape. And he was out wandering around Moscow and happened to be, had his camera on near a factory. And this was a factory where people were showing badges as they went in. And they arrested him. And they arrested his mother. And they interrogated him for hours and hours. So we found that, you know, there was not, in other words, I guess I'm asking you, is the Cold War really over?
0: Well, I'd have to answer you in two ways. The first is that the xenophobia and the suspicion that is so ingrained in the Russian mind is not something that is a creature of the Soviet state, but rather of the Russian states. And you saw that same fear of the outside, that fear and suspicion of foreigners back 200 years. So it's not a matter of it just because the wall has come down and the bad guys are supposedly not in charge anymore, that they're going to do away with that. Second piece of it is that, of course, I can understand why they would be taking umbrage at somebody taking pictures of badges, because, of course, it's a very easy trick to replicate a badge, put it on, and walk through the turnstile and gain access to whatever it is. I mean, that's an old counterintelligence point.
1: Sure, but this was on an open Moscow street.
0: Yeah. The other part is that they might very well have wanted to make a statement to whatever group you were associated with on that tour. I mean, all they've got to do is make one person miserable and everybody else becomes paranoid, and then they don't do anything.
1: I had a video camera with me inside. Huh? I had a video camera with me when I went inside the Russian armory, or the armory, which is an incredible place. I mean, they could probably pay off their entire national debt if they began to sell what's in that armory. And I was taking some video, and this big, bone, gigantic Russian gorilla of a woman came up to me and drew her finger across her throat like, turn it off, sucker, or you're going to be dead meat. And I turned it off.
0: So she must have liked you then.
1: She definitely affected me.

0: I mean, I guess the question is, the Russians still have atomic weapons, gazillions of them. They still have submarines. They still have lots of stuff. Is there reason still to be concerned, or is the concern now far less?
1: Well, I think that the issue is, what is their focus? I don't know that their focus is necessarily on the same kinds of things that they had been concerned with previously. They had been previously concerned with military and political supremacy and superiority. Now, the issue, I think, is economic stability and viability, and ultimately bringing to bear their economic resources, and they're really vast economic resources if they can get at them.
0: If they can get at them.
1: Right.
0: That's exactly right. All right, we're at the bottom of the hour. Hold on, John. We'll be right back. A lot of oil there if you could get to it, but they don't let anybody get to it. We're going to break here at the bottom of the hour. John Nolan is my guest. I'm Art Bell. This is Coast to Coast AM.
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2: Imagine you're struggling with back pain for months. 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
15: News, I'm Roxanne Evans. Saudi Arabia on edge tonight after Houthi rebels attempted a ballistic missile strike on Riyadh. Saudi officials say the missile was intercepted with no casualties.
16: For the first time in months, emergency air raid alerts sounded overnight across the capital as residents reported hearing loud explosions. It comes after days of escalating conflict between the kingdom and the Iran-backed Houthi rebels in neighboring Yemen.
15: That's Fox's Stephanie Bennett. The Houthis pose a growing threat to global energy supplies. The U.S. military saying it struck a boat suspected of drug smuggling in the Caribbean, killing four people. And world leaders head to New York next week for the U.N. General Assembly. Major conflicts in Iran, Ukraine, Gaza, and other global crises expected to dominate. 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

0: Now, we take you back to the past on Art Bell Somewhere in Time.
1: Good morning, everybody. I'm Art Bell. My guest is John Nolan. He is an ex, if you ever are an ex-military intelligence officer. And we are going to shortly talk about the application to the civilian sector, and there is a big application in the civilian sector. He's written a book called Confidential, Uncover Your Competitors' Top Business Secrets Legally and Quickly, and Protect Your Own. Listen, I am conducting an experiment right now with our streaming video, and what I have now done is to swing the camera around for about the next half hour to a more northern sky, from the northwest to a more northern sky, and you will see, it's pitch black out there, but you will see my tower, my radio tower, in the photograph, and then, of course, the stars behind, so the radio tower will give you some form of, or some sort of reference for what you're seeing. And you might let me know how it's coming out on your monitor. But what you're seeing out there is dead black dark. I mean, it is totally black out there. And it should be pretty interesting. So it's experiment time tonight. You might let me know whether it looks okay. I'll keep it up for a half hour. Then we'll go back to in-studio pictures. And tomorrow night, when the meteor shower begins, we'll try and focus on that part of the sky that is relevant. I hope it's somewhere between northeast, north, and northwest. Otherwise, I'm going to have to move a camera, and that'll be a big pain in the neck. So, with all of that said, we'll get back to John Nolan in one moment. Stay right where you are.
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1: All right, I'm probably going to venture into areas where I'm sure that John will not want to go. And John, when I do, you can tell me to get stuffed, all right? But I've got to ask the questions. There is a Matt Drudge report out in the last few days, John, that indicates that Osama bin Laden, the terrorist, may have up to 20 briefcase, suitcase type nuclear devices from the Russians. You think that could be true?
11: I think it's absolutely possible. They've not had a good control of their tactical nor very good command and control of their strategic nuclear forces.
1: Oh, my God.
11: We also know that the Spetsnaz guys, the Russian or the Soviet version of our special forces, have always had, not always, but for the past decades, at least two, have all been equipped with suitcase-size nuclear devices for the express purpose of being able to carry them into various countries and use them for a variety of nefarious purposes. It's a heck of a lot more difficult to intercept them if they're given that mission than it is to intercept an intercontinental ballistic missile.
1: Would we know if somebody got into the country? God knows we've got porous borders. Would we know if a weapon of that sort had crossed our borders?
11: Probably not. Although I do know that there are all kinds of people dealing with potential doomsday situations such as those, localized doomsday, if you will.
1: Well, I mean, I know that we've got some sort of task force that reacts whenever there might be a nuclear anything anywhere,
11: right.
1: rather immediately, but would there be, I guess I'm asking, would there be a sufficient way for whoever brought it across to keep it from being detected? And your answer is yes.
11: My answer would be yes, simply because our borders are so large, so unprotected, in many cases so remote. It's, as you said, quite porous. No question about it. And then, with the amount of freedom that we enjoy as we move across the United States, it's not difficult for someone, once they've come in, to travel by bus or by train or by whatever mode of transportation they wanted to, except, of course, flying on the airlines, because they'd subject your luggage to a lot more scrutiny.
1: To a search.
11: That's not going to happen in any of the other modes of transportation, which would automatically allow you the opportunity to be dead in the middle of a major metropolitan area in a fairly...
1: assume that if a Mexican national, or for that matter even a Canadian national, wants to come into the country undetected, probably 7 or 8 times out of 10, they're going to make it.
11: Mm-hmm. Yep.
1: So a professional wanting to come in undetected would probably have better odds than that.
11: I would submit to you that that's a very likely possibility. But then again, at the same time, there needs to be somebody who has a roguish enough behavior. And that's one of the things that we always counted on, was a certain air of discipline.
1: As a matter of fact, really, you were in that field. In other words, you were psychologically profiling foreign leaders and other intelligence targets.
11: Yes,
1: right?
11: Indeed. As a matter of fact, it's sort of like Patton. You know, Patton said that he had studied the enemy all his life. He'd read the memoirs of his generals and his leaders. He's even read his philosophers and listened to his music, and he studied in detail the account of every damned one of his battles, and he knew exactly how he'd react under any set of circumstances, and he hasn't got the slightest idea of when Patton was going to whip the hell out of him. And that's the whole nature of understanding the personality and psychological makeup of the guy on the other side of the equation. And we now do that, of course, in business. But if you're asking about bin Laden, it's the kind of thing that you really need to understand that adversary before you can ever try and take any countermeasures.
1: Well, if he would be willing to bomb the barracks that he did in Saudi Arabia, then if he had access to a suitcase nuke, the question would be, if you were assessing whether he had the intention to use it, what would you be likely to say?
11: Would he use it if he had the intention and the capability?
1: Yeah.
11: I would think that it would be foolish of us to discount the possibility. At the same time, we had to consider that Saddam Hussein could use exactly the same methodology.
1: Yes.
11: Earlier in this decade for
1: still might.
11: Defensive purposes, and he still may. It's a heck of a lot cheaper than costing you 100,000 casualties, if you care about those kinds of things. And arguably, Saddam Hussein doesn't care very much about those kinds of
1: things. Well, yeah, I mean, look, if an American city went up, I have no idea even what we would do, how we would react, how we could react. We would, I'm sure, investigate, but would we ever be sure who it was? How could we retaliate? What could we do? Where is our defense for this kind of thing? It's pretty scary in a lot of ways. When the Cold War was going on, everybody knew who the players pretty much were, and everybody was held in check by the terror. Now we have individuals acquiring weapons of terror who are not held in check the way they once were.
11: That's true.
1: That is.
11: We've become a much less stable world. The conditions of bipolarity, when it used to be the United States against the Soviet Union, and all the rest of them fell in pretty handily on one side of the equation or the other, and there was a clear set of leaders. Now, in these conditions of multipolarity, with many different sources of potential panic and terrorism and black rain, that you're going to have to look all the more closely at who your adversaries are. And unfortunately, the current administration doesn't seem to think that that's a plausible way of looking at the world. It's a lot easier to hug all the trees and to hug all of the people around those trees and call them all your friends.
1: Well, Jimmy Carter,
11: don't you love them.
1: Yeah, Jimmy Carter pretty well dismantled effectively a lot of our intelligence operations and really slashed and burned his way through them. Then they were sort of revived during the Reagan administration.
11: Exactly.
1: And now we're kind of back to the Carter days with regard to intelligence, aren't we?
11: Well, you know, it's really interesting. At the top, you asked about whether or not the agency was considering the possibility of conducting operations on behalf of American businesses.
1: Yes.
11: One of the leading proponents of that was Stansfield Turner, who was Jimmy Carter's classmate at the Naval Academy and then director of CIA.
1: Correct.
11: Who presided over that dismantling of the intelligence, the human side of the intelligence community, that is the human source side of intelligence collection activities, preferring, of course, the technological collection platforms. And he's the one who was the primary floater of the trial balloons that the Clinton administration was sending up in the early days of its first term to have CIA do those kinds of things. And at the same time, there was a drawdown and a general derogation, a general dismissal of the need for human intelligence in the Clinton administration, preferring instead to listen to their own voices. And now, however, it's almost as if it's the beginning days of the Reagan administration again. The agency is out doing a far more aggressive job of recruiting human case officers.
1: Assets.
11: Professional intelligence professionals who can then go out and find the people who know what's happening in other countries, in terrorist camps, you name it, wherever we need to have information in the interest of the national community.
1: Now, that's really interesting.
11: At the same time, the people who are there are leaving because they're so burdened with... it's almost like the way that pilots are fleeing the Air Force and the Navy in favor of American Airlines.
1: Well, what accounts for the pendulum swinging back while Clinton is still there?
11: I think that it's happening in spite of him rather than because of him. It may have been that there were some things, and I would not ever claim to know everything about the inner machinations of the system. It may very well have been that he got such a terrible scare that he's changed the focus and given additional latitude to the development of the intelligence community.
1: You mean like the liberal who got mugged?
11: Becomes a conservative. That's exactly right. Classical definition of a conservative is a liberal who got mugged last night.
1: That's right.
11: You know, there were lots of places that Mr. Clinton has learned some lessons. And I think that the absence of the ticker tape parades for anybody who recently participated in the issue in Kosovo I mean, they fired Clark effectively, not openly, but he's certainly not being treated as the great hero that that Schwarzkopf and others were. There were wholesale failures throughout the system for several years, and it may very well have been that at some point somebody got to Mr. Clinton and said, you know, we've been screwing the pooch pretty badly here, and let's stop doing this. Uh-huh. And we need to have better eyes and ears, and let's build this back up again. But we don't have to advertise that we screwed the pooch. All we have to do is go out and tell people, add to your staff.
1: Mm-hmm. There were also recent reports of massive amounts of information walking out of Los Alamos and other high national security areas to the Chinese and so forth and so on. Any comment on that?
11: Oh, absolutely. Yes, the losses were considerable. All you've got to do is read the Christopher Cox report, as I'm sure, Art, you've already done.
1: Yes.
11: And you can gain pretty clear insights into that. The issue, of course, is that, sadly, that really dwarfs the amount of loss that American businesses suffer at the hands of the literally thousands of companies that exist in the United States solely for the purpose of serving as covers for action, or covers, that is to say, front organizations on behalf of the People's Liberation Army, which of course owns virtually every business in the People's Republic of China.
1: Which, by the way, there is another place where I went. I went to China.
11: Ah.
1: And went up into Canton and on up into China. And what's really, this was a couple of years ago, and it scared the... Jesus, I mean, God, it scared me. I went up into the so-called economic area first, Shenzhen, and I have never, in all my life, and I of course, I wasn't around during the mobilization for World War II, the industrial mobilization we went through, but seeing the old clips of it reminded me of what was going on there then. And it scared me. I mean, there were thousands and thousands of just thousands of trucks and commerce and factories. We went past 40 miles of nothing but factories on both sides under construction. And a good friend of mine, Bob Crane, just went back and he said, everything that was being worked on then is finished now. So if you were scared then, you ought to see it now. They're going to be, as within the next decade, an industrial nightmare for us, aren't they?
11: Yes, and that's absolutely true. If there's anything that the Chinese have done extraordinarily well, it's been to divert, copy, obtain, encourage, or otherwise transfer American and other Western technologies for the express purpose of building their economic infrastructure.
1: That's right.
11: To guarantee that they will be able to achieve that regional and then later worldly hegemony that the Chinese have always been after. If they look at a long-range plan, they're not looking at it like an American corporate executive who is concerned with quarterly earnings and reports. What they're interested in is what will be on the horizon 10 years, 20 years, 50 years from now, 100 years from now. Mm. They can understand the long view. We don't have the art of the long view, no pun intended.
1: Uh-huh.
11: But we just don't have that in American society today, and so we tend not to be able to recognize it. But taking those snapshots, as you've just provided us, is an excellent way of understanding that the Chinese have used our openness, if you will, and our desires to sell our products in other parts of the world, to include selling the plants that make those products.
1: Well, how really bad a position are we in? For example, I'm into electronics, have been since I was a youngster.
11: Mm-hmm.
1: And I used to build things, John. But in America today, you can't build things anymore. Our young people are no longer able to go down and buy pieces and parts and electronics and capacitors and resistors and transistors. I mean, there are rare places where you can get them. But as a general rule, you can't. And what you do is you buy completed products that come from Japan or China or Korea or Taiwan or wherever it is, you buy completed products. And we don't make things anymore. We import them.
11: True. And what they're making is on the platforms that we have provided them.
1: Oh, that's right.
11: And the extent to which export controls are ever placed on anything are merely gone around by the intelligence process that is part and parcel of the Chinese understanding that economic security is a critical element of national security, a concept that is very difficult in the United States for people to grasp.
1: They do understand that very well over there. What I have never been too clear on is they're undergoing certainly an economic revolution right now. Most people say that a social revolution will follow fairly closely on the heels of an economic revolution. But the Chinese seem to have that more or less under control. Their communist political system is still firmly in place, and yet they're proceeding economically almost as a full capitalist state. It's really weird.
11: Well, as far as I can detect, and from my poor, humble view of the world, the Chinese probably learned a great deal from Mr. Gorbachev's experience. You know, he tried to turn a socialist slant capitalist, or a socialist slant communist system, into a capitalistic system without all of the economic infrastructure in place, and yet with all of the freedoms that the democracies require. And unfortunately, he put the political and social horse behind the cart that is the economic cart that it should have been dragging.
1: Right.
11: So in the Chinese case, what they've essentially done is they've recognized that they have to have all of the economic reforms and all of the economic power in place first, or else the people who are striving for openness, freedom, and all of that, which means freedom and openness and access to many creature comforts, they're not going to be able to get that unless the infrastructure is there. Gorbachev didn't have the infrastructure. The Chinese are going to make dang sure that the infrastructure is there before they allow any economic or social, any political or social changes to occur.
1: Well, they're certainly doing that. All right, John, hold on. We're at the top of the hour. Pretty good break here for you. We'll be right back, and we'll discuss your book, Confidential, Uncover Your Competitors' Top Business Secrets Legally and Quickly, and Protect Your Own.
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8: A new alert. I'm Roxanne Evans, Fox News. President Trump arriving back at the White House earlier than scheduled. He was supposed to return from his weekend trip to Camp David on Sunday. No word yet from the White House on why President Trump's visit was cut short. And the State Department issuing a new security alert Saturday, advising Americans currently in the Middle East to exercise heightened vigilance and prepare for potential travel disruptions. President Trump's early return comes as Saudi Arabia confirms Yemen's Houthi rebels tried to attack its capital with a ballistic missile. Fox's Stephanie Bennett has the latest.
9: The Houthis did not specify what they targeted, but said they attacked sensitive sites and there were no immediate reports of casualties. Now, video shows flames and a large plume of black smoke near King Khalid International Airport in Saudi Arabia's capital of Riyadh. Tracking website Flight Radar 24 reported major issues, including long delays. And for the first time in months, emergency air raid alerts sounded overnight across the capital as residents reported hearing loud explosions. It comes after days of escalating conflict between the kingdom and the Iran-backed Houthi rebels in neighboring Yemen.
8: While the Houthis pose a growing threat to global energy supplies following territorial gains along the Red Sea coast. Music star Ed Sheeran calling what's happening in Gaza catastrophic and unjustifiable. While opening a solo concert in Philadelphia Saturday, Sheeran says his shows are about unity and humanity, not politics. And this all comes after Macklemore was dropped as Sheeran's opener after making pro-Palestinian and genocide comments on stage. The U.S. military says it struck a vessel in the Caribbean for allegedly trafficking drugs. 4 people on board were killed in that strike. America is listening to Fox News.
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0: Hey, what are we doing about Black Week this year?
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0: Oh, word? 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
11: Girl, it's L.A. 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They're breaking down owning from A to Z. Owning the narrative. Owning the infrastructure. Owning a piece of the future.
0: Ooh, that's needed right now.
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13: Just before midnight on Saturday, February 19th, 2005, Danielle Imbeau and her friend Richard Patron left a crowded Philadelphia bar. 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
20: It's Cardi. Kehlani.
19: Snoop Dogg.
21: One, two.
19: Muse among the countless biggest names in music gracing the stage for the two-day event at the T-Mobile Arena, also streaming on Disney Plus and Hulu. Singer-songwriter Duncan Sheik dead at the age of 56.
22: I know what you're doing.
19: According to the New York Times, Sheik's mother said he died of organ failure. Known for the Grammy-nominated song Barely Breathing back in the 90s, the New Jersey native also composed the Tony Award-winning show Spring Awakening. Previews were about to begin next week for the off-Broadway musical Memoirs of Amorous Gentlemen, that he did the music and lyrics for. In a statement on his Instagram, it said the world has lost a singular talent and deeply influential voice in music and theater.
23: Let's go get married tonight.
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23: Let's Get Married.
19: And Innocent Ways. Carly Rae Jepsen out with her new album Day and Night. Also a new song out from Troye Sivan called Party.
24: Party in the park, party in the bush, party under the bridge.
19: 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I'm Jennifer Bolsoni.
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1: All right, I'm told that the northeast part of the sky is where I want to be for the meteor shower that we're going to monitor with live streaming video. I'm looking right now at the north to slightly east of north sky. And we'll move it around to the northeast when we do the experiment. In the next half hour, this next half hour, I will bring it back in studio again so you can see what's going on. What you're seeing right now is a shot in absolute darkness of my radio tower. It's a third-generation night vision scope hooked up to a TV camera and then sent to you on streaming video. It's remarkable. My guest is an ex-spy, John Nolan. He would use the term military intelligence officer. I think probably out here we'd say spy. We'll get back to him shortly.
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13: 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We got complete vindication because basically what happened was is the government admitted that we don't know what these spots, these objects, these bright lights are, but basically you can help the government because the thing we're finding out is the government's not that bright and they need our help. So that's where Coast to Coast AM comes in and George Norrie comes in. Because you're going to have people on here that will give the government investigators an idea where to look, how to look, and what to look for. So it really does a lot of validation of the history of this show. And this is a huge step forward to getting to the truth because for the first time, we have the U.S. government admitting that there's something to this. Really admitting there's something to this. And that's the big step for all of us.
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1: 103.5 FM. All right, once again, here is John Nolan. John, welcome back.
16: Good morning.
1: Good morning. John, is... In the agency, do they use the word spy?
16: Typically not.
1: I didn't think so.
16: You'll use things like case officer to describe those of us who go out and convince other people to take $50 a month in the undying gratitude of the American people to betray their countries. So that would be a case officer. An agent or a source would be the type of a person that you would recruit from that other country to help achieve our national aims. So there are professional intelligence officers on one hand who really don't enjoy being called spies. And the people who are the people whom you recruit.
1: They're the spies, really.
16: And they are the real spies, yes, indeed. We're people who help them do what it is that they need to do by way of giving them training and those kinds of things, which, of course, is partly why we sat down and wrote the book Confidential, was to allow other people to gain access to those same kinds of skills that we would...
1: All right, you have taken your military experience, obviously.
16: Obviously.
1: And converted it to the civilian sector.
16: Yes.
1: I mean, just the title of your book alone really says it all, Confidential. Uncover your competitors' top business secrets legally and quickly and protect your own. All right, there's a lot of business people out there listening this morning, and I'm sure they would like to know. Obviously, they can buy your book. They can go to my website and hop across to Amazon.com and buy the book. And by the way, thank you for the autographed copy.
16: Oh, you're welcome.
1: They can also, no doubt, go to their local bookstore. Is it presently available nationwide?
16: Yes. As a matter of fact, I've been in several Borders and Barnes & Nobles here up and down the East Coast during this most recent tour. And they've had them in quite a few of the places.
1: Pretty weird, isn't it? I've written a few books, too, and you go into a store and you kind of look around, you look around, ooh, there's your book, and you sort of just sort of go, oh.
16: Well, the best part of it was being in New York a couple of weeks ago and walking down Fifth Avenue and walking past the Barnes & Noble.
1: And there it was.
16: And there were about 18 of them all stacked up in a window display, and I said, well, they must be serious about this book.
1: They must be.
16: You know, you tend to be your own harshest and worst critic.
1: Oh, I know.
16: You don't expect to see things like that, and when you do, it's kind of crazy. And for people such as myself, my family gives me all kinds of grief for having spent many years avoiding even family cameras, and now I talk on the Art Bell Show.
1: Yes, yes, and there you are. Well,
16: it's kind of the yin and the yang. I mean, you know, on CNBC financial stuff at noon on one day and the next, and later on that same day talking to Art Bell.
1: Well, all right, let us then begin to look at the business community a little bit and how you take what you have done and apply it to the civilian sector. How do you do that? Give me a typical, just sort of like an example of somebody who might be in business who could utilize your techniques and what they would be.
16: Okay. Say, for example, you're a manufacturer and you've got a competitor who has better products than you do.
1: Right.
16: Gets them out on time at a better price point, and you see that their rejection rates or their return rates are much lower than yours, and they're much more profitable. You're not aware of exactly how they do that, and so you want to learn what gives them that advantage so that you can reduce that advantage somehow. Or if they are somebody who has been consistently beating you to market. I mean, for the intelligence professionals, we have a phrase that is, there's no such thing as a coincidence.
1: All right.
16: See the guy in the airport in Madrid one day, and you see him again in Orly the next day, and you see him in Frankfurt the next day. You're liable not to see him the day in Warsaw. You know, you're liable to be dead by then. Same thing happens if your competitor is always beating you to market. There's no such thing as a coincidence. Typically, it's because he's better and generally better informed. Generally better informed about you. And so what it means is that he is probably capitalizing on a process that allows him to, A, identify what it is that he needs, B, send those requirements to the people who can go out and get the information, C, have them report it back and analyze it, and then put it into an actionable form. That is something that you can take action upon. Because there's no sense in going out and saying, tell me everything about company X.
1: Right.
16: that doesn't really give you any advantage. Tell me when Company X is coming out with a new product, at what price point, in what quantities, and through which distribution system or channel. Then that's going to give you an opportunity to perhaps build your own product, similar product, in order to either counter or perhaps even achieve the first market advantage that your competitor may otherwise enjoy.
10: How would you argue to the business person out there, you know, I mean, the old American ethic of, I don't know, we're entrepreneurs, and I guess some would make an argument that what you're discussing right now is not ethical.
16: Well, let's say that John D. Rockefeller was a fairly successful entrepreneur. One of the things that he felt was a necessary ingredient was that knowing everything about your own, next to knowing everything about your own business, the next best thing is knowing all about the other guy's business. And he was fairly successful doing that.
10: Oh, yeah.
16: If you've got stockholders, say, for example, you're IBM. And IBM, of course, had a body blow shock when their whole world got turned around by two guys hanging out in Steve Jobs' mother's garage in Cupertino, California, huh?
10: Yep.
16: I mean, they weren't paying attention to their knitting, and all of a sudden there was such a thing as a personal computer. Now, IBM has one of the better business intelligence organizations in the world.
10: Do they?
16: And they're not looking just at their big competitors, because they know them fairly well, but they're also looking at all of the smaller companies.
10: Everything that's coming up from below.
16: Sure, because that's where their real threats are. I mean, they're watching the other guys all the time, of course, but they're also looking for new technologies that are going to change the face of their business, and arguably, Apple changed the face of American business with the introduction of the personal computer. Not that they have primacy now, but they certainly had a major impact. And could IBM have done some other things? If IBM had paid a little bit more attention to Bill Gates, we wouldn't know who Bill Gates was. As an example.
10: When you get down, though, to the nitty-gritty of how this is actually done. Yeah. Then you're really talking about all the same things that you're talking about with regard to the old Soviet Union or whatever current level of military intelligence gathering we're doing. In other words,
16: certainly, you're finding people who know what's going on and then finding the ways in which you can cause them to tell you what it is that you need to have them give you. If a company would say, go out and get me everything and about this particular issue, and I don't care how you get it, then the chances are that you're going to step over certainly some ethical boundaries as well as some legal boundaries. We operate, as I said earlier, we're not interested in going to jail for any company.
10: Right.
16: Certainly not. But we know where the legal guidelines take us. We know where we're not going to do something illegal. We're not going to go out and bribe somebody. We're not going to go out and pay somebody for the secrets to the kingdom. But we are going to very assiduously, piece by piece by piece, gather up that information that may very well represent that secret that somebody else may not wish to have out in the marketplace. And we would do that by identifying all of those places where information exists, all those information nodes. For example, in the old days, we might go out and try and recruit somebody who we might tempt with a lot of money.
10: Right, okay? Right.
16: And he or she sits near a safe that contains all of the secret information, and so we give them a Minox, and when nobody else is looking, they take out the file and they photograph everything, and then they leave that that cassette of film in a dead drop somewhere, and somebody comes along, services it, takes it back, reads what's on the film, and then we've got the secrets, okay? That's not something that we would do. However, if it's a matter of knowing that there are five vendors who all visit a company's manufacturing facility and get tours then we'll darn sure go find some of the representatives from those vendor companies, and we'll start talking to them about what it is that they've learned. We'll for sure talk to people who used to work at that company. We'll for sure talk to people who work there now, if we need to, and employ a variety of techniques. Indeed, the whole first third of the book, Confidential, speaks to the nature of elicitation as opposed to interviewing or interrogating people in order to get them to give you information without necessarily making them suspicious or uncooperative or what have you. And in a little while, if some people in your audience would like to get a piece of paper and a pencil, we'll give a list of maybe a dozen of those kinds of things that are taken straight out of the book that speak to the kinds of techniques that we would use. And

0: very and sensitive conversations is clearly illegal. That doesn't mean that people don't do it. As a matter of fact, a fellow whom we use for many of our protection projects, that is when a company hires us to find out what their competition is doing, very often they also ask us to make sure that their competitors can't do it to them. And sometimes we call upon this particular group of folks headed by Kevin Murray up in New Jersey, who bring $250,000 worth of equipment into a facility to see whether or not somebody's bugging their facility. And not too long ago, Kevin and his guys were twisting knobs at a place in the middle of the United States, and they suddenly heard a broadcast of somebody talking on a channel that they shouldn't have been talking on. And so the more they researched it, there inside that facility, it was a large manufacturing facility, they learned that they were hosting a delegation from a certain Asian country.
1: Oh.
0: And this broadcast was in the language of that certain Asian country. And it turned out that what they were doing was they were forbidden to bring in cameras and other devices such as that. So they knew that, and as they were going through, what it turned out was that two of the people on this tour group were broadcasting from their body mics the things that they were reading on desks, the layout of the plant, and et cetera.
1: Holy smokes.
0: All that kind of stuff to the bus that was out in the parking lot, which was the listening station for the microphones.
1: Oof.
0: And so, and that is not an unusual event.
1: Now, once you have found something like that,
0: mm-hmm.
1: how do you address it? How do you...
0: Well, you got a couple of ways you can address it. You can rip it out, which is not the smart thing to do.
1: Or
0: knowing that it's there, you leave it there, and then you make certain that they hear what it is that you want them to hear.
1: That's the smarter approach.
0: That's the smarter approach. In the world of warfare, they call that deception. In business, people are squeamish about using that word, and so we refer to it as perception management. That is creating perceptions in someone's mind that might be inaccurate and managing them sufficiently to ensure that they take actions that are consistent with our clients' best interests instead of their own.
1: So, with regard to your action in the civilian sector, mm-hmm. if you were to find something like this,
0: mm-hmm.
1: you would not perhaps hesitate to advise a client of his options with regard to disseminating disinformation.
0: Absolutely not.
1: Nothing illegal about that.
0: Nothing. I mean, it's certainly not illegal, immoral, or fattening to protect yourself.
1: Uh-huh.
0: I mean, it may be illegal, immoral, and fattening to go out and use things that are like bugs, for example. But to protect yourself from those things, certainly not.
1: So then, do you think it would be more advantageous generally to have your client begin feeding disinformation, more advantageous than to, say, call the police and have him busted and pay a big fine or something like that?
0: Well, the problem with busting them and fines and all that other stuff is that, number one, that's not real sexy stuff for most of your local gendarmerie, huh?
1: Sure.
0: Secondly, typically people who are going to put something in are not going to leave their fingerprints on it. So, for example, they may have gone down to their local Spies R Us and bought something.
1: Going to be hard to prove, in other
0: but
1: words.
0: But it's typically very hard to prove who put it in, unless they happen to come in and get caught one night servicing it because a battery went dead, if it happens to be one of those real cheap things that uses batteries that go dead. But it's almost inevitably, it's not inevitable. It's nearly impossible unless you do something to poison the information stream and then track the behaviors of others to see what they're doing with the information that you put into the stream. That's the only time that you're going to find that somebody is actually engaged in an activity. You know, there was a firm up in Boston that was manufacturing things that helped huge mailing go out, kind of like an addressograph, multigraph, but not that exact process.

0: And they had a Japanese competitor, and the Japanese competitor hired away the sales manager from the company. Duplo was the name of the company. And ultimately, what he was doing was penetrating their dial-in marketing system identify who the company's clients were, and what he would do is then erase the incoming message.
1: Okay, John, hold it right there. We've got a break. We'll be right back.
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8: Fox News. I'm Deborah Valentine. President Trump has returned to the White House from Camp David earlier than expected. The president was not expected back in the nation's capital until Sunday. No official reason has been given as to the reason why. President Trump will address the UN during his General Assembly session in New York beginning next week. Fox's C.B. Cotton reports it comes amid tight security for world leaders.
9: It'll be a busy week for President Trump and a busy week for those tasked with protecting him and the rest of the more than 130 world leaders who are expected here for the United Nations General Assembly.
8: On Wednesday, President Trump hosts Chinese leader Xi Jinping at the White House for a state dinner. The U.S. military says it struck a suspected narco-terrorist drug boat in the Caribbean. At least four deaths are reported. 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
1: My guest is a spook. An ex-spook. An ex-military intelligence operative, John Nolan. His book is confidential. Uncover your competitor's top business secrets legally and quickly. And protect your own. And we'll get back to him shortly. Listen, we live in strange times. The Chinese curse is upon us. Interesting times and all that. Well, they sure are interesting. Y2K is looming. By the way, I have booked, you will want to know, Gary North for the 19th. A lot of you have been asking for that, and here it comes. Gary North on the 19th. That's next week. Anyway, whether Y2K turns out to be something or nothing, the weather certainly is something right now. The weather, there is something radically, radically wrong with the weather. Here in the American Southwest, I can assure you, I mean, we're in August right now. We should be at 115 degrees every day near Death Valley. The people in Arizona should much like this area, be in that temperature range. We have been in the 80s and 90s at best. We've seen it going down to 61 degrees at night. The East Coast is in severe drought. The Northwest plagued by lightning storms like they've never seen. The weather has changed.
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1: Once again, John Nolan, and you were talking about a company, I think, in Boston, was it?
10: Yeah, exactly, Art. We were talking about how company might want to find the ways in which its adversaries are doing it dirt, and in this particular case, it was a foreign competitor that hired away its director of marketing, and he took with them the access codes to their dial-in customer service marketing lines.
1: Oh, brother.
10: And so they would find out who called in and said, hey, send one of your people over to buy an X, or to sell me an X. And then he'd write that down and then send one of his guys over.
1: Ahead of time.
10: Ahead of the other people. Well, actually, he'd just go ahead and delete the message, and they never knew that it came in. And then they finally figured out what was happening, and so they went to some of their preferred customers and said, hey, would you call us and just leave this prearranged telephone number, and it will only be used for this purpose? And so they gave five or six of their customers a couple of telephone numbers that these people could leave on the message that didn't exist in any other way and for any other purpose. So they'd say, hi there, this is Al Bell, or this is Art Bell calling, and I'd like for you to come out and sell me something. Call me back at 555-1212.
1: Right.
10: Of course, 555-1212 was the only number assigned to Art Bell, and had nothing to do with his company. And so when that phone number rang by Dirtballs Incorporated, they knew that Dirtballs Incorporated was reading their mail.
1: You bet.
10: And they did that. They probably got about 30 or 40 of those that they used in the evidence. And that's I believe, still under litigation in the Northeast as a trade secrets violation. And that's not an uncommon practice. It's an illegal practice. And, of course, that's what we're trying to avoid, is encourage people to use the legal and the ethical ways of getting the information, which is already there. I mean, we're such a porous society. We talked about our porous borders earlier.
1: Yes.
10: People talk far too much, far more than what they need to talk about.
1: They sure do.
10: And what we're trying to do is encourage people to do things legally and not get themselves or their companies in trouble.
1: And just as effectively, I presume.
10: And just as effectively. You know, it's really interesting. We've got a professional society of which we're members. There's about 8,000 members of an organization called the Society of Competitive Intelligence Professionals. Headquarters is located in Alexandria, Virginia. You can find out more about that off of our website, which is IntelPros, IntelPros.com, just in case you like to take a look at some of the library articles there on the things we've been discussing. But the SKIP Code of Ethics is also listed there. And one of the things is that we always have to identify ourselves before conducting an interview by our real name and by our company name.
1: Uh-huh.
10: And we always do that. We keep track of the people that we call. We always want to be able to call them back if we need to. And we build a little file on each of the sources that we use, whether we meet them at a trade show or whether we meet them over the phone.
1: Well, it's always, you must walk a very fine line.
10: Sure we do. And it's because we know where the line is. We do essentially what they teach you in flight school. You know, they tell you that there's a rule. The first rule is not to fly your aircraft into the trees. And so the way that you violate that rule is by flying pretty close to the trees, and then all of a sudden there's one that's big enough that comes up and bites you in the in the butt.
1: Yeah, you bet.
10: And so when we know where the line is, we stay far away from it enough. But we don't have to go over that line.
1: Whereas the average businessman who would decide to take this route without your assistance would probably crash right into the tree.
10: They might very well do that. And that's one of the reasons that we wrote the book for small and medium-sized companies as well. Because the large guys have got the bodacious bucks that they can put into a business intelligence organization, whereas our approach to it is helping small and medium-sized companies, as well as larger ones, understand how much information is already inside the company.
1: Without going into details, I have a sponsor who's a friend of mine, Bob Crane, C. Crane Company.
10: Sure.
1: And he has invented a number of proprietary products, things that he invented or that I helped him invent one way or the other.
10: Right.
1: They were invented, and they have been ravaged. I mean, stolen and ideas ripped off and on and on and on and on. And it's something he's faced. He's what I would call somewhere between probably now a medium-sized company. When I first met him, he was in his kitchen, putting things together to sell. He's now at least a medium-sized company, and he's really, really got problems of the sort you're talking about.
10: Sure.
1: And it's a source of incredible aggravation for him, And you really don't know how to, when somebody, for example, steals something from you, you also then have to know what to do to try to rectify that, to go after them and get them to stop doing what they're doing. Does your book address that?
10: Oh, yes, absolutely. That's the third part of the book. The first, of course, is the elicitation that we talked about earlier. Second is collecting information from both internal sources and external sources in an organized and coherent and rigorous way. And the third part is on protecting yourself from people who do these kinds of things and worse. The people who not only do them legally and ethically, but also the ones who do them illegally. For example, if you were to want to really protect yourself, the first thing you got to do is understand what it is that you want to protect. I mean, you can't just say, I want to protect everything in the company, because then you put gates and guards and guns and dogs around everything, and you never get your product out the market.
1: That's you can't do business that way.
10: You can't do business that way. So at some point, you've got to say, this is the crown jewel of the week. This is the set of crown jewels of the month or the year. These are the things that we need to protect.
1: Right.
10: Then you have to understand who the other guys are who are looking at you. Who are your competitors? Who are your direct competitors? Who are your emerging competitors? And et cetera. Once you've got an idea of who they are, then you can begin to isolate on the kinds of things that they will do to get the information about you. Some companies only go on the basis of what they read in the media. So those would be librarian function intelligence organizations, okay? Then there are others that have got full-service intelligence organizations where they go after people as well as they might do overhead photography of your facility, you name it, okay?
1: Well, I've talked to Bob. He's shopped all the time.
10: I'm sure he is.
1: When he says shopped, that means somebody comes in
10: and wants to visit, wants to buy part of his technology, wants to team with him, to partner with
1: him. You betcha.
10: You got all those things.
1: Yep.
10: And if he's not getting a non-disclosure agreement and a confidentiality agreement with very stringent penalties for violation of them, as soon as that guy walks in the door, then he doesn't have a good corporate counsel advising him.
1: Uh-huh.
10: That's part number one.
1: And so he should have.
10: Okay. The second thing he should do is understand what it is the guys are going to do when they come in. Are they going to be trying to recruit away his leading technical experts? Or are they going to try and develop relationships with them so that while a guy continues to work for Crane, then he winds up telling Crane's competitor?
1: Yeah.
10: What it is. And he gets him on the phone, he gets him in a soccer game, he gets him in a trade show, he gets him in a professional meeting, something like that, and he begins to develop a relationship with him.
1: A good example would be, and I don't want to get too specific, but
10: sure.
1: a technical product which Bob's technicians improved on vastly. Well, the manufacturer of that product didn't want to have to buy that or lease that from Bob.
10: Right.
1: And so
10: he stole it.
1: Yeah.
10: Yeah. And it happens all the time. And it happens all the time because most of the people who have pieces of the information aren't aware of how much, when they're aggregated, those individual pieces add up to.
1: Well,
10: does that make sense to you?
1: Yes, it does. Within the company itself, let's say you've got 50, 60 employees in a company, what kind of steps does the CEO of that company take to ensure that information is not walking out the door through the telephone, through conversations with vendors and all the rest of it? How do you do that?
10: Well, there's one way that is even described in the book Confidential, where we actually laid out in the book a whole project where we helped a company identify what was most critical for them to protect and all the things that we did to attack the company on behalf of the company, replicating the behaviors that is acting like all of the bad guys in their competitive universe. And we attacked them through waste archaeology. That's a nice way of saying dumpster diving.
1: Yep. Right?
10: Not a nice thing to do in the South in the summertime, I'll tell you.
1: So in other words, you act as kind of like a computer hacker is employed to try and test the security of...
10: Exactly.
1: Uh-huh.
10: We might call people at their homes, call them with a ruse that might suggest that we are representing a company that wants to hire somebody with their talents. And the very first thing they start doing is selling themselves, talking about the projects that they're working on today.
6: Sure.
10: Because, I mean, that's their only commodity, isn't it?
6: People talk too damn much.
10: And exactly. And when people, you know, we train. I mean, we've got the Center for Operational Business Intelligence down in Florida where we've processed about 250 people through there in a one-week course. And we offer elicitation courses around the country, teaching people how to get people to tell them things without asking them questions and making them suspicious or uncooperative or what have you. And when we do that, people open up. People tell us things. As a matter of fact, one of the things at the school, one of the evening exercises is to go out and get people's bank account numbers, their PIN numbers, the amount of money they've got in the bank or on their credit card or what have you. Not for the purpose of misusing it, but just as a confidence builder for our students to show how easily Americans will give up what most people think is pretty sensitive personal information. But we can get them to do that with very little training. And the flip side of it is training your people to know when these techniques are being used against them, either in person or on the phone or via email, as an example.
6: Businesses, innovative businesses, really are almost at war. I mean, that's a strong word to use, but there's not a big difference, is there?
10: If you're looking at it the way that Sun Tzu does it, the 5th century B.C. Chinese military strategist whose writings are in many CEOs' offices, when we go and talk to the senior leadership of American companies, they've got Sun Tzu in the Art of War, Sun Tzu in the Art of Business, a variety of books that set the stage. And if, of course, you're dealing with the Japanese, most of their military orientation is transplanted directly into their economic battlefield.
6: Well, let me tell you a little something. I lived in Japan for 10 years, actually, Okinawa, for a decade. So I learned a lot about the Japanese people. And one thing I learned, I actually worked for a Japanese company. My boss was Japanese. And they are deceptively polite and cordial and will just go out of their way to put forward the very best face they can. But if it suits their purpose, they will steal you blind in business and won't think twice about it.
10: True enough. You know, there's an interesting movie that came out about 3 years ago in Japan, probably after you came back, and the opening sequences of it show this fellow in an airport getting ready to check all of his luggage, a Japanese fellow, and he's in Rome.
6: Uh-huh.
10: The setting is in the early 1950s, and he goes on to become the hero of this whole movie, but the opening scene is of him with three suitcases, one with his clothes in it, and the other two with sprockets and carburetors belts and seat arrangements, and handlebar things, and etc. Braking instruments, brake pads, you name it. And it was Mr. Honda who had been touring all over Italy looking at Moto Guzzi and a variety of other Vespa motorcycle manufacturers.
6: Oh, brother.
10: Getting the best of their technology to take back to Japan. And when they said, sorry, you can only take two suitcases, then he took a bunch of the other stuff that was in the third suitcase out and dangled it on his body. I mean, he had chains hanging from his belt and all kinds of things. Looked almost like a comical figure until you realized that he was then going to throw away that third suitcase with his clothes in it so that he could carry back all of these things in order to start building Honda motorcycles.
6: And unfortunately...
10: And characterized him as a hero.
6: Yeah, unfortunately, our customs people around the world really are not prepared nor trained properly to understand what it is they're seeing, are they?
10: Absolutely not. People don't look. How many times has U.S. Customs ever tossed your bags when you've been on your way out of the United States? Never.
6: Never.
10: Never. Never. No full body cavity searches on the way out.
6: Never, never, never.
10: On the way back in, it's a different story. Right?
6: In yes, some cases. Yes, but
10: according to the profile.
6: But I must tell you, when I travel, I travel with a great deal of electronics. I mean, I have suitcases that are just nothing but stem to stern electronics.
10: Mm-hmm.
6: And going to all kinds of wild places in the world, I occasionally, they'll open up a suitcase, but I must tell you, that most times it runs through that little scanner and the person sits there and looks at it and passes the suitcase right through, and there's no way in hell they could have known what was in that suitcase. It was nothing but a tangle of electronics that would have taken an hour if they'd opened it to figure it out.
10: Mm-hmm.
6: And it just boop, right
10: but
6: by.
10: But they're not rocket scientists sitting there at $4.25 an hour anyway. They'd never be able to identify what it is anyway.
6: You're absolutely right, but I have been just simply astounded at what they have let through. It's scary, because if they'll let that through, then any sort of circuitry, electronics, simply disguised to look like a radio is going to go right through.
10: You know, the funniest thing that I ever saw with regard to going through those gates was my going through the gates at Honolulu, going further west into the Pacific.
6: Yes.
10: Where I had not recharged and this was in the early part of the 1980s.
6: Wait a minute, John. We're out of time? Top of the hour, so hold that story. It's a good cliffhanger, and then I've got some breaking news for you. We'll turn back to the international situation. India and Pakistan, not good news there, folks. We'll be back. I'm Art Bell. This is Coast to Coast AM.
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6: Charges laid by L.A. police against O.J. Simpson in connection with the brutal slaying of his ex-wife, Nicole, and 25-year-old Ron Gold.
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9: Dear Mr. Simpson, hello. It's me, Kim, Ron Goldman's sister. I'm sure it's really weird to be getting a letter from me, but for years, I've listened to what everybody else has to say about you. The lawyers, the media, but never from you. I'm wondering if you would sit down and talk to me. I just want to understand whatever can be understood. That's a letter that I wrote to the man I believe brutally killed my brother. 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
10: Hi, babe.
9: Hi, Daddy. 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
11: I'm Roxanne Evans. World leaders gather in New York for the UN General Assembly, where President Trump will speak. This as the Iran conflict continues. Republican Representative Tim Burchett on Fox's The Big Weekend Show says President Trump made the world safer.
12: The Iranians were close to nuclear. They were getting ready to launch Armageddon, from what I understand. If President Trump had intervened over there, Iran would have a nuclear weapon. They would have launched against Israel or somebody else.
11: Democrats point to high oil prices, though. And protesters meet pop concert in Philadelphia outside of Ed Sheeran's show, angry for dropping Macklemore from the bill. Sheeran called the situation in Gaza catastrophic and unjustifiable. 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
8: A new alert. I'm Roxanne Evans, Fox News. Well, President Trump arriving back at the White House earlier than scheduled. He was supposed to return from his weekend trip to Camp David on Sunday. No word yet from the White House on why President Trump's visit was cut short. And the State Department issuing a new security alert Saturday, advising Americans currently in the Middle East to exercise heightened vigilance and also prepare for potential travel disruptions. President Trump's early return home, though, comes as Saudi Arabia confirms Yemen's Houthi rebels tried to attack its capital with a ballistic missile. Fox's Stephanie Bennett with more.
9: The Houthis did not specify what they targeted, but said they attacked sensitive sites, and there were no immediate reports of casualties. Now, video shows flames and a large plume of black smoke near King Khalid International Airport in Saudi Arabia's capital of Riyadh. Tracking website Flight Radar 24 reported major issues, including long delays. And for the first time in months, emergency air raid alerts sounded overnight across the capital as residents reported hearing loud explosions. It comes after days of escalating conflict between the kingdom and the Iran-backed Houthi rebels in neighboring Yemen.
8: Well, the Houthis pose a growing threat to global energy supplies following territorial gains along the Red Sea coast. Music star Ed Sheeran calling what's happening in Gaza catastrophic and unjustifiable. While opening his solo concert in Philadelphia Saturday, Sheeran says his shows are about humanity and unity, not politics. This comes after Macklemore was dropped as Sheeran's opener after making pro-Palestinian and genocide comments on stage. The U.S. military says it has struck a vessel in the Caribbean for allegedly trafficking drugs. 4 people were killed in that strike. 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
8: President Trump is scheduled to join world leaders at the United Nations General Assembly in New York City this coming week. Fox's CB Cotton has details on security measures being put in place across the Big Apple.
21: It'll be a busy week for President Trump and a busy week for those tasked with protecting him and the rest of the more than 130 world leaders who are expected here for the United Nations General Assembly. This security operation is months in the making, and the effort culminates here. It's a multi-agency coordination center. We got an inside look. The center's overhead lights change from green to yellow to red, depending on the current threat level. The Secret Service and 20 partner agencies, including the NYPD and the Department of War, will use these lights to get a clear idea of what's going on in the city. The head of the Secret Service's New York field office says each year's safety plan has to evolve with the times.
8: Well, this all comes the same week President Trump is set to host a state dinner for Chinese President Xi Jinping. Amid rising tensions between the two nations over artificial intelligence. Several top tech industry leaders, including Apple exec chairman Tim Cook and OpenAI CEO Sam Altman, are expected to attend. Cuba's power grids collapsed again. More from Fox's John Scott.
22: Friday's nationwide blackout is at least the sixth time this year that island has lost power. Cuban officials say transmission lines failed in the western part of the country, triggering the collapse. A U.S. oil blockade has worsened the impact of existing fuel shortages and antiquated equipment. The U.S. Embassy in Havana is urging Americans there to plan accordingly.
8: Well, millions are without electricity. In college football news, LSU coach Lane Kiffin loses to former team as eighth-ranked Ole Miss beats number 7 Tigers 32-24. I'm Roxanne Evans, and this is Fox News.
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4: Imagine you're struggling with back pain for months. 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
4: You trust he'll take care of your problem.
6: Nothing but good reports and a list of accolades that were two pages long.
7: When you talk to him, he's engaging. 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He's witty. He's charming.
8: He'd always talk about, "I'm going to be a doctor."
7: But he has this dark side that he likes to keep separate and hidden from everybody else.
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15: News. I'm Deborah Valentine. President Trump returning to the White House from Camp David earlier than expected. We get more from Fox's Chanley Painter.
16: It's not clear what prompted him to come back a day early. His return comes as his administration weighs next steps in the war with Iran.
15: The president's early return follows Yemen's Iran-backed Houthi rebels launching a thwarted ballistic missile attack on Saudi Arabia's capital city of Raida. The attack marks a major escalation in the regional conflict. President Trump will attend this week's General Assembly in New York, where Fox's C.B. Cotton reports there's heightened security.
17: The Secret Service works with 20 partner agencies, including the NYPD and the Department of War, all monitoring for potential threats across the city.
15: Authorities say there's no known credible threat at this time heading into the General Assembly. America's listening to Fox News.
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8: An early return. I'm Deborah Valentine, Fox News. President Donald Trump making a surprising early return home from his trip to Camp David. Fox's Chanley Painter in New York has the details.
9: President Trump is back in Washington after cutting his weekend trip to Camp David short. It's not clear what prompted him to come back a day early. His return comes as his administration weighs next steps in the war with Iran and ahead of his trip to New York next week for the UN General Assembly.
8: Tehran has reportedly set the terms for talks with the U.S., including unfreezing Iranian assets and lifting the naval blockade on Iranian ports. The president's early arrival comes as Saudi Arabia confirms it intercepted a ballistic missile fired by Yemen's Houthi rebels targeting the capital city of Raida. The thwarted morning strike marks a major escalation in the regional conflict. The Iran-backed Houthis also targeted critical oil facilities, sparking immediate concerns across global shipping corridors. No casualties were reported. Ed Sheeran performing his first show Saturday in Philadelphia since dropping rapper Macklemore from his tour. Sheeran said his promoter made the decision after Macklemore made pro-Palestinian comments on stage. Earlier this month, protesters gathered outside of the site of the show, Lincoln Financial Field, to lend support to Palestine.
10: Free, free Palestine!
8: The controversy has caused Sheeran's ticket sales to decline and his supporting acts to drop out. The U.S. military says it struck a vessel in the Caribbean for allegedly trafficking drugs. At least 4 people were reportedly killed in the strike. The U.S. military has conducted 69 such strikes, resulting in at least 231 deaths. 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
11: 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Just click listen, then swipe right and hear the latest news updates on your time. 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Download it now.
8: President Trump says Denmark and Greenland have entered into an agreement allowing the U.S. to develop a military presence in Greenland. Greenland has been under Danish control for over 300 years. Reaction in Copenhagen following concerns the U.S. would try to annex the island.
0: I think it's always a relief whenever we are able, you know, to settle things in a friendly manner.
14: I feel that we have been looking forward to that conclusion decision for a long time now.
8: The Danish prime minister said that the deal will be officially signed this week. President Trump says he's working to help AI grow in the U.S. while keeping bad actors at bay.
15: The president says he's planning on appointing an AI czar and an AI force. He said on Truth Social, "We will not in any way hinder or stifle the growth of this incredible industry." He wrote, "We will also be looking for bad, and we can do that very easily with our already existing criminal and civil justice system." No details on who may take on the jobs yet. The president already had one AI czar, venture capitalist David Sacks, but he stepped down in the spring. The post from the president comes ahead of next week's meeting with Chinese President Xi, as the U.S. and China are in a race for AI dominance. In Washington, Jill Nato, Fox News.
8: Ole Miss defeating the LSU Tigers Saturday night, 32-24. Former University of Mississippi football coach Lane Kiffin received an unwelcome reception at his former stomping grounds as he is the new head coach for Louisiana State University. Reaction from one scorned Mississippi fan.
16: We don't like Lane Kiffin. We don't like what LSU has to stand for at all. This is ridiculous. And, you know, this could be a game to remember for the rest of my life.
8: Kiffin's controversial move came with a 7-year, $91 million contract. I'm Deborah Valentine. This is Fox News.
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2: On September 16th, 1961, Betty and Barney Hill cut their vacation short and decided to drive home.
3: They were having difficulty finding their way around the city, and Barney decided he just wanted to drive home, knowing that they would arrive at their home on New Hampshire's seacoast at about 2 o'clock in the morning.
2: What they saw that night in the New Hampshire sky would change everything.
4: I began walking across the highway, looking up at the object with the binoculars, putting them down, shaking my head, saying, well, this just can't be true. I don't believe it.
2: A light in the sky.
3: At first she thought of a falling star, but she realized that falling stars don't fall upwards, and that's what this one was doing.
2: 2 years later, the Hills would undergo hypnosis.
5: He's trying to start the car, it won't stop. And the vet are coming to us. And I think, well, I can't get away from this. If I get the car door open, I can run in the woods and hide.
2: That became known the world over.
6: Dr. Simon gave me a post-hypnotic suggestion. He said, if I wanted to, I could sketch the star map. But if I didn't want to, I didn't have to. So about 2 weeks later, I sketched it.
2: Their account has been scrutinized.
7: Under the influence of hypnosis, especially if you're highly hypnotizable, you are even more susceptible to contamination and distortion.
2: By scientists, skeptics, theorists, and believers.
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2: What happened on that night journey in 1961? Were the Hills confused about what they saw, or did they have an encounter with beings not of this world? 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
10: News, I'm Roxanne Evans. Saudi Arabia intercepted a Houthi ballistic missile aimed at Riyadh. No casualties were reported.
11: For the first time in months, emergency air raid alert sounded overnight across the capital as residents reported hearing loud explosions. It comes after days of escalating conflict between the kingdom and the Iran-backed Houthi rebels in neighboring Yemen.
10: Fox's Stephanie Bennett. Ed Sheeran breaks down in tears as he returns to the stage in Philadelphia Saturday night. The singer apologized to fans, saying, I'm so, so sorry. He addressed the controversy over dropping Macklemore and called the situation in Gaza catastrophic and unjustifiable. World leaders head to New York next week for the UN General Assembly. Major international conflicts in Iran, Ukraine, Gaza, all expected to dominate the discussion. 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
11: A new alert. I'm Roxanne Evans, Fox News. President Trump arriving back at the White House earlier than scheduled. He was supposed to return from his weekend trip to Camp David on Sunday. No word yet from the White House on why President Trump's visit was cut short. And the State Department issuing a new security alert Saturday, advising Americans currently in the Middle East to exercise heightened vigilance and prepare for potential travel disruptions. President Trump's early return comes as Saudi Arabia confirms Yemen's Houthi rebels tried to attack its capital with a ballistic missile. Fox's Stephanie Bennett with more.
12: The Houthis did not specify what they targeted, but said they attacked sensitive sites and there were no immediate reports of casualties. Now, video shows flames and a large plume of black smoke near King Khalid International Airport in Saudi Arabia's capital of Riyadh. Tracking website Flight Radar 24 reported major issues, including long delays. And for the first time in months, emergency air raid alerts sounded overnight across the capital as residents reported hearing loud explosions. It comes after days of escalating conflict between the kingdom and the Iran-backed Houthi rebels in neighboring Yemen.
11: Well, the Houthis pose a growing threat to global energy supplies following territorial gains along the Red Sea coast. Music started a star, Ed Sheeran, calling what's happening in Gaza catastrophic and unjustifiable when opening his solo concert in Philadelphia Saturday. Sheeran says his shows are about unity and humanity, not politics. This comes after Macklemore was dropped as Sheeran's opener after making pro-Palestinian and genocide comments on stage. The U.S. military says it struck a vessel in the Caribbean for allegedly trafficking drugs. 4 people were killed. 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
14: It's August 2023, a county government meeting in Pennsylvania's Lehigh Valley. A young woman, early 20s, steps up to the mic to speak.
15: My 2-month-old son was happily drinking milk from his bottle when he quickly started choking, turned blue, and went limp. My boyfriend transported our son to the changing table as I grabbed an anti-choking device and my boyfriend began assembling it. 2 pumps of the device and my son was conscious, gasping for air and coughing up milk.
14: They all went to the ER to make sure the baby was okay.
15: But upon arriving at Lehigh Valley Hospital, the diagnosis quickly became something so different.
14: One of the doctors had a theory.
15: She stated to my father and mother-in-law that we are young, first-time parents who got frustrated with our baby and violently shook him to make him stop crying, and a confession would only make things easier for us.
14: The parents were told to leave the hospital without their son, and he wouldn't come home for 7 whole months.
15: I'm a postpartum mom dealing with the grief and the trauma of my son being ripped from my arms. And I'm a mom who lost everything in less than 24 hours due to one doctor's misdiagnosis. Enough is enough.
14: And then the next person speaks. And the next one. The stories they tell form a pattern of parents walking into a Lehigh Valley hospital to get help for a child, only to leave without them. And the same doctor's name kept coming up again and again.
0: What kind of doctor does this?
14: That's what I wanted to know, too. From Serial Productions and the New York Times, I'm Diane Neary, and this is The Preventionist, a story about a doctor and the rise of a powerful field of pediatric medicine.
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3: 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Because, yeah, there was like an actual guy, a king, who decided,
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3: And we're going to teach your kids how to be expert negotiators. We're talking about life skills here, people.
5: So there's something you want, but in order to get something from someone else, you have to help them get there.
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10: News. I'm Deborah Valentine. President Trump returned to the White House on Saturday, a day earlier than planned from Camp David. More from Fox's Chanley Painter.
11: His return comes as his administration weighs next steps in the war with Iran and ahead of his trip to New York for the UN General Assembly.
10: The White House has not issued an official reason for the early return. President Trump's early return comes after Saudi Arabia confirms Yemen's Houthi rebels tried to attack its capital with a ballistic missile.
12: Video shows flames and a large plume of black smoke near King Khalid International Airport in Saudi Arabia's capital of Riyadh.
10: That's Fox's Stephanie Bennett reporting. No casualties were reported. The Houthis pose a growing threat to global energy supplies following territorial gains along the Red Sea coastline. 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

0: wasn't. And everything in that book that I was led to was a learning that day. But the one thing I didn't see was there was a picture of Saint Simon, who was the saint of Panachal in Guatemala. And at Easter, and I was there just after Easter, there were effigies of him that they would have, and he would have a cigar in one hand and a beer in another.
1: Sounds like he's having a good time.
0: Yeah, he was. Oh, trust me, they have a great time in Guatemala with their ceremonies. And so they had to keep it lit, and they had to keep the beer topped up, right? The foam had to be topped up, and that's how they did their offering. So this is the only thing I didn't encounter. And I thought, okay, that's really odd. So now flash forward, I'm sitting there in front of this metal door thinking I'm going to die. So she opens the door and I walk in. Sitting there on an altar is not only an effigy of Saint Simon, it's the actual picture from the book.
1: Oh.
0: And I was like, oh my God, what is happening here? Like my heart was pounding. It was racing. I knew in that moment, I knew something was happening, but I didn't know what it was. And I remember seeing all of these people and they were ailing. They were there to see this medicine man. And she kind of hurried me across this room, and I went into this room, and there was this stone, almost like an altar, a round altar. It really looked like something out of Indiana Jones. It truly, truly did. And I remember looking up, and there was a hole in the ceiling, and the sun was coming down, and this was around midday. So he said, you know, there was an interpreter there. She was interpreting. And I guess now that I'm hearing that music, we'll come back.
1: Oh, you're good. Yeah. Well, I told you we had time. We did take a little bit of time, but that's okay. But that's a good place to stop right for a minute. And then we will come back and find out when your powers got turned on. It sounds like Guatemala had a lot to do with it. Right back with Angel Morgan. And later in the show, your calls with Angel Morgan. She's going to stare a hole right through your soul when we come back on Coast to Coast AM.

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9: I'm Roxanne Evans. World leaders in New York for next week's UN General Assembly. And this as the Iran conflict continues. Republican Representative Tim Burchett on Fox's The Big Weekend Show says President Trump made the world safer.
10: The Iranians were close to nuclear. They were getting ready to launch Armageddon, for what I understand. If President Trump had intervened over there, Iran would have a nuclear weapon. They would have launched against Israel or somebody else.
9: Democrats blame the Trump administration for high oil prices. Well, protesters outside of Ed Sheeran's show in Philadelphia angry for dropping Macklemore from the bill. Inside, Sheeran delivered an emotional apology. 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
8: Mideast warnings. I'm Roxanne Evans, Fox News. President Trump arriving back at the White House earlier than scheduled. He was supposed to return from his weekend trip to Camp David on Sunday. No word yet from the White House on why President Trump's visit was cut short. The State Department issuing a new security alert Saturday, advising Americans currently in the Middle East to exercise heightened vigilance and prepare for potential travel disruptions. President Trump's early return comes as Saudi Arabia confirms Yemen's Houthi rebels tried to attack its capital with a ballistic missile. Fox's Stephanie Bennett.
9: The Houthis did not specify what they targeted, but said they attacked sensitive sites and there were no immediate reports of casualties. Now, video shows flames and a large plume of black smoke near King Khalid International Airport in Saudi Arabia's capital of Riyadh. Tracking website Flight Radar 24 reported major issues, including long delays. And for the first time in months, emergency air raid alerts sounded overnight across the capital as residents reported hearing loud explosions. It comes after days of escalating conflict between the kingdom and the Iran-backed Houthi rebels in neighboring Yemen.
8: The Houthis pose a growing threat to global energy supplies following territorial gains along the Red Sea coast. Music star Ed Sheeran calling what's happening in Gaza catastrophic and unjustifiable. While opening his solo concert in Philadelphia Saturday, Sheeran says his shows are about unity and humanity, not politics. This comes after Macklemore was dropped as Sheeran's opener after making pro-Palestinian and genocide comments on stage. The U.S. military says it struck a vessel in the Caribbean for allegedly trafficking drugs. Four people were killed in that strike. 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
15: News, I'm Roxanne Evans. World leaders in New York for next week's UN General Assembly. And this as the Iran conflict continues. Republican Representative Tim Burchett on Fox's The Big Weekend Show says President Trump made the world safer.
16: The Iranians were close to nuclear. They were getting ready to launch Armageddon, from what I understand. If President Trump had intervened over there, Iran would have a nuclear weapon. They would have launched against Israel or somebody else.
15: Democrats blame the Trump administration for high oil prices. Protesters outside of Ed Sheeran's show in Philadelphia, angry for dropping Macklemore from the bill. Inside, Sheeran delivered an emotional apology. 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
15: Mideast warnings. I'm Roxanne Evans, Fox News. President Trump arriving back at the White House earlier than scheduled. He was supposed to return from his weekend trip to Camp David on Sunday. No word yet from the White House on why President Trump's visit was cut short. The State Department issuing a new security alert Saturday, advising Americans currently in the Middle East to exercise heightened vigilance and prepare for potential travel disruptions. President Trump's early return comes as Saudi Arabia confirms Yemen's Houthi rebels tried to attack its capital with a ballistic missile, Fox's Stephanie Bennett.
3: The Houthis did not specify what they targeted, but said they attacked sensitive sites, and there were no immediate reports of casualties. Now, video shows flames and a large plume of black smoke near King Khalid International Airport in Saudi Arabia's capital of Riyadh. Tracking website Flight Radar 24 reported major issues, including long delays. And for the first time in months, emergency air raid alerts sounded overnight across the capital as residents reported hearing loud explosions. It comes after days of escalating conflict between the kingdom and the Iran-backed Houthi rebels in neighboring Yemen.
15: The Houthis pose a growing threat to global energy supplies following territorial gains along the Red Sea coast. Music star Ed Sheeran calling what's happening in Gaza catastrophic and unjustifiable. While opening his solo concert in Philadelphia Saturday, Sheeran says his shows are about unity and humanity, not politics. This comes after Macklemore was dropped as Sheeran's opener after making pro-Palestinian and genocide comments on stage. The U.S. military says it struck a vessel in the Caribbean for allegedly trafficking drugs. Four people were killed in that strike. America is listening to Fox News.
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9: With your forecast, I'm meteorologist Brandon Bormans. More clouds than sun today. A nice fall day, though, with highs in the upper 60s. A bit cooler on Monday with, again, more clouds than sun. High temperatures in the mid-60s. Right now, it's 57.
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27: 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If you're

investors that, first off, they want to know how, what really moves the markets, what actually drives the markets. When we talk about the market, the overall gauge is typically the S&P 500. Right now, the S&P 500 is right around that 7,600 area after the stair step down from the highs of around 7,815 back on August 11th. Now, when people are looking to find out what's moving the market, it's obviously buying and selling between two parties. And quite frankly, it's an exchange of money from the people that don't know what they're doing to the people that do. Now, what are the people that don't know what they're doing? And what are the people that do know what they're doing? What are they both doing? Well, how are they reacting? How are they planning? Now, we'll discuss how to make decisions based off of certain things here today. But you know, what actually moves the markets? You have interest rates move the markets, inflation, earnings, you have economic news. You know, a lot of that stuff does actually move the market. Now, when you have buyers and sellers constantly reassessing what companies may be worth, and this could be, you know, buyers and sellers like you and I, the public, or banks, institutions, earnings can be an influence. Like I said, interest rates, inflation, economic growth, stuff like that. And prices usually react not to what happened, but whether what is going to happen is going to be better or worse than expected. Now, supply and demand is what's driving that, because the institutions, the big banks, they drive the markets. They have the money. Now, they have the analysts. They have the people that can do the research on these companies. And they really, I would say they have a pretty good gauge on what's going on. Now, the average person just doesn't have that skill or the ability or the backing to be able to do that. So what does the average person need to do? So number one, who moves the markets? It's the banks and institutions. So as the public, an individual person, we need to identify where these banks and where these institutions may be buying, which can be identified at, you know, high probability, low risks, all that stuff, when you have a plan on a price chart. And that's supply and demand. And that's one of the things that Trading Academy has specialized in for on their 30th year, is identifying a strategy that's to follow the banks and institutions, putting low risk, high reward, high probability entry points into these markets. But you need a plan. You need to decipher what is good news, what is bad news. Quite frankly, any news is all, it's all good, whether it's good or bad, if you think about it, because do prices go up every time there's good news? Not really. Does prices go down every time there's bad news? Not really. But true supply and demand, and when you're understanding how to read a price chart, that's where you put those decisions in there. Now, sometimes people react emotionally to the news and headlines that are out there. That leads to poor decisions, because it creates emotions of a thought that you might may or may not actually have, but it's just at the time of the moment, you're like, okay, great news with XYZ stock, I should go buy it. That's not always the case, because banks and institutions, they know different things than we know. Now, the good thing is we can read a price chart, and that's telling you exactly what's happening, whether it's, you know, potentially going to go up or whether it's potentially going to go down. Once you understand that, you need to wrap that around with some rules and some steps into an actual process. And Trading Academy has that process as far as a step-by-step approach to these markets on, first off, what should you be buying? What should you be selling? Where might you want to be buying and selling? And then how to allocate your capital the proper way. And I think that's one of the hardest things for people to understand or really figure out, is how do you actually put your money in play in the market? And we discuss a lot of these different topics and techniques that we're going to continue to discuss through the entire show here today, on how to get in these markets, whether trading and investing is right for you, what are some of the mistakes that, and hopefully eliminating or not having those mistakes happen in the first place. And it all starts by coming to a free trading and investing workshop. As I mentioned earlier, Trading Academy on the 30th year has locations worldwide. If you're listening to the show, they have a couple locations near you to come into one of these free investing and trading workshops to help you get started with trading or investing or just understanding more about how the market actually

0: functions. I'd like to invite you to one of these workshops. 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Text trade to the number 210-210. 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It'll be a link to the landing page. 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Text the word trade to the number 210-210 right now. Folks, we got a lot more to discuss. We're going to talk about the difference between investing and trading, which fits you the best for your goals and objectives. This is Josh with Investing and Trading Live. We will be right back.
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0: 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As always, I am your host, Josh Lilquist. On the last segment, we discussed, you know, what's happening with these markets, what actually drives these markets, earnings, news, whether it's good or bad, things that can make people react emotionally as well. And we had a lot of people texting in for the free investing and trading workshops that we host at our physical academies across the globe, live, local, and in person. If you're listening to the show, we have a location near you for these free investing and trading workshops. To come into one of these, just text the word trade to the number 210-210 right now for two seats. If you're driving, you might want to pull over. Text trade to the number 210-210 for two seats for an investing and trading workshop on how to get started in these markets of investing and trading. Which gets into our next topic. Now, what I've been hearing out there a lot is, you know, the difference between investing versus trading. Which fits you? Like, what is the best for you? Now, we'll talk a little bit about long-term investing compared with active trading. Some of the different approaches. Obviously, you have stocks, options. You have different types of trading like swing trading, your quote-unquote day trading. We'll talk about that as well. Time commitments. People wonder, do I have the time? Do I have to risk everything? Well, obviously, you don't have to do that stuff, and you have the time. It's just where do you allocate it? And then also some realistic expectations. And another question is, well, why, you know, do I have to watch my chart all day to participate in the market? So let's discuss some of these topics here. Now, the difference between long-term investing and active trading is really based off your goal or objective. Now, to find out what fits you, you really do have to figure out what are you looking to accomplish with the markets. Now, for example, if say you're a person that is looking to build longer-term wealth for you and your family, that would be considered more of investing. Because that means you buy it, and, you know, the definition would be buy an asset or assets and hold them for several years. That's kind of what you hear out there. But that's not always the case, because buying and holding with no plan of gain or loss is just hope. Now, there is something a little bit different than you can do. Now, obviously, you have to buy an asset, but hold it until you want to collect your profits. Now, that's one of the things that people don't understand. Remember, we talked about in the last segment, where you have to get in your positions, but also you have to get out of your positions at one point as well. And rather than just holding them based on time, holding them based on price. And then that's really how you manage your risk as well, because that's a key component to investing and trading, whether it's short or long term. It's managing your risk the right way. So your longer term investing would be holding an asset with a longer period of time than just a few days or a few weeks. And that's kind of goes into what active trading is. Active trading would be for the plan for income, which we typically talk about on the show here each and every week, is income style strategies. And whether that's for your main income strategy or main income source, or maybe it's a second or even a third income strategy. So there's different things that you would do for that. Another question that I hear out there is, how much time do you need to allocate to investing and trading? Well, it's really contingent on you. It's up to you, because, you know, for example, a longer term investor may review their portfolio periodically. I mean, you're probably not going to do it daily because you don't need to. Now, when you're shorter term trading, that depends on your strategy. If you're day trading, you may look at your trades daily, because obviously day trading means you're just in and out of positions in the same day. That's all that means. Now, that could be hours to a full day. Who knows? Whilst swing trading can sometimes be managed with, say you schedule your market reviews. Maybe you put alerts up at price points, and that potentially could be, it could be daily if you want to. But if you have a job and you have other things you have to do, you would want to be in a strategy or timeframes that allows you to do that at your leisure. And that's one of the cool things about investing and trading, is it's all up to you. Now, going back to the time commitment, you know, people think that you need to watch your charts all day long to participate in the market. Well, that's really not the case, because if you do that, and some of you listening right now that have done some investing and trading are probably like, yeah, it's a struggle. I just can't watch it. I get emotional. Of course, you're going to get emotional. The key is to walk away from your trades because you have proper risk management set up, and you already know where you're going to get in, but also where you're going to get out. So if you don't watch your trade, you're not going to react emotionally. And remember, we talked about in that first segment, people react emotionally to investments and trades, which alters their decision. Now, if you have a strategy, as we talked about in the first segment, with steps and rules within that, if you follow that strategy, there's nothing that you need to change just because of an event or a news article or a tweet that's out there. So which fits you? And that's based on personality. You know, some people have liked the aspect of being in trades for short periods of time. They like that effect that it gives them. Some people don't like that. Some people like the ability to take extra time to make their decisions. That way they remove those emotions of shorter term trading. Now, which carries more risk? Well, they both have risk. Remember earlier, you dictate that, right? So if you dictate your risk, keeping that small, right? That's where you have more confidence in your trading and investing journey. And that's what Trading Academy really guides people down the path of, is confident investing or trading, minimizing risk, having a plan, but really doing that with confidence. And we address these topics in these investing and trading workshops that we do. I mean, it seems like we do them every single day, but several times per week, weekdays, weekends. And when people are coming in, we're introducing these techniques, these concepts, and really finding out if trading or investing, what strategy actually fits you. And a lot of you are listening right now wondering that same question. Come into one of these trading and investing workshops that we do live, local, and in person to determine that for yourself. Just text the word trade to the number 210-210 right now for two seats for an investing and trading workshop, live, local, and in person near you. Text trade to the number 210-210 right now. Now, when you come to these investing and trading workshops, we also discuss the different assets that are out there. Remember I mentioned earlier, you have different approaches with stocks, options. There are also assets like futures and Forex, which is the currency market. And they do different things. Now, when we talk about these different markets, it's kind of like vehicles. Now, you think about a vehicle, just to paint a picture here, you have a sports car, and you're trying to get from, cross country, let's say. You're going to probably have a difficult time going through the mountains in January because you're probably going to need an SUV. So that SUV might be a better opportunity, but you might not get there as fast because the sports car is obviously much faster than most SUVs out there. Much smaller, has more horsepower, and very nimble on the pavement. Same thing goes with these different assets, with stocks versus options versus futures and Forex. So for example, when we talked about the different styles of trading, you have swing trading and shorter term trading. Futures and Forex are great for those. Now, those would be like your Lamborghini or your sports car. They're going to probably get you there a little bit quicker. You have leverage involved there, which you dictate. So you have the leverage, which means buying power. So you can basically, in essence, control a much larger asset with a smaller amount of capital. So you don't need to allocate as much of your actual hard-earned money into it because you have the buying power there. So that allows efficiencies with your dollars, but also you have the luxury of time on your hand. Those markets are open 24 hours a day, around the clock. You have these are global markets. You have the currency market that facilitates international trade and investment. That has to be open around the clock. That's moving the market. That kind of runs the market. Now, when you're able to trade 24 hours a day, now you can do this on top of your job if you work during the day. Say you have that old good old 9 to 5 is what they like to call it. And you have time, say at 7 p.m. to go out there and you want to be a quote unquote swing trader, which means you're in out of your positions in days, 2 weeks at a time. You set alerts on your computer or scheduled times where you want to look at it. So maybe you look at it once every, on Mondays and Thursdays or Tuesdays, Wednesdays or Monday, Wednesday, Friday, however you dictate that, you can do that based on a price chart because price doesn't go straight there. It takes time. And that's the beauty of investing and trading is you have the ability to dictate your time, your schedule, remember 24-hour markets, and your capital because you have leverage, especially with the futures and the Forex market. So those two assets are great for, we'll call it shorter term income style trading. Now, when we talked about investing, obviously you have stocks. Those are good assets to get into. I mean, that's probably one of the best things ever created. But you also have options, which kind of gets into that same topic with futures and Forex is because you have leverage there as well. So for example, if you want to buy a stock, you need the physical capital to allocate to purchase some X amount of shares of that stock. Well, with options, you have the ability to use much smaller amounts of money because it has that buying power in there. Now, we discuss how that buying power works. How do you allocate that properly? And the concept of that in these free investing and trading workshops that we do live, local, and in person. But options are basically contracts based on the underlying stock or the asset. So it's just a contract is all it is. They can be used for speculation, income strategies, but also managing risk and retirement strategies. So they offer more flexibility to the average investor, which is what I think another piece of the puzzle is people want flexibility with their time, their schedule, their capital. A lot of people love stocks, but they don't have enough capital to do it because it takes more money. Options might be a great opportunity for people that want to allocate, a few grand, $5,000-$10,000 to an account, whatever that is. You dictate that. And utilizing that properly can potentially minimize your risk as well. And that's what you need to identify, is minimizing your risk in any type of investment. But when you do that, that brings more consistency and confidence into your trading styles, but also those retirement strategies as well. And we discuss these topics in these free investing and trading workshops that I'd like to invite you to, that we do live, local, and in person. And, you know, you can explore the different approaches, begin developing a plan that fits your time, your goals, and comfort with risk. And that's a big piece of that. I'd like to invite you, just text the word trade to the number 210-210 right now for two seats for a free trading and investing workshop, live, local, and in person near you. Text the word trade to the number 210-210. Now, these are classes where we've taught thousands, our different strategies, which are designed to help you make smarter investing decisions. So text trade to the number 210-210 right now for two seats for a live, local, and in-person workshop near you. When you do that, you will get a text right back. And it will be, Ronnie will give you a text a call as well, and ensure you find the right date and time. When you do get that text back, though, you'll get a link to our landing page. There'll be the days, the times. We have multiple locations, if you're listening to the show right now on the old radio waves, very close to your backyard. That way, it's easy to get to. They're about 1.5 to 2 hours long, depending on your questions. But bring those questions with you. If you have questions on retirement, questions on income strategies, or those 401ks, IRAs, you know, we'll discuss different concepts and opportunities that might be out there for you. So text trade to the number 210-210. We got a lot more to discuss. I'm going to bring Al back on the show. Don't turn that dial. This is Josh with Investing and Trading Live. We'll be right back.
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0: 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I am your host, Josh Lilquist. In the last segment, we talked about income strategies by using different types of vehicles. If you want to get somewhere fast, you want to drive your Corvette. If you want to get somewhere through the mud, you want to drive your 4x4. If you want to drive somewhere in Minnesota in January, you might want the snowmobile. So there are different vehicles in the market as well, and they're designed for different things. So we discussed those different vehicles in the last segment for income strategies for people that work during the day and they want to do it at night, but also being efficient with your capital. That means using a smaller amount of capital to control a much larger asset, which is using leverage to your advantage. And we have free investing and trading workshops that discusses these, that discuss income strategies. If you're looking for income strategies by using the market, come into one of these workshops and we'll talk through what those strategies and concepts are. And then you can make your own decision which vehicle might be right for you. Text the word trade to the number 210-210. If you're driving, you might want to pull over. Text the word trade to the number 210-210 right now for two seats for a free investing and trading workshop, live, local, and in person near you. Text trade to the number 210-210. When you do that, you will get a text right back. It'll be a link to the landing page. Yes, folks, I know you're on your phone. 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Or, wow. No, sorry, 1,450, I should say. I'm getting a little mixed up there, Al. 1,450, yes, episodes on the podcast. You can pick a lot of, we'll call it outtakes that happen throughout the show, but we sometimes like to leave these in, though, for folks. But just check that out on the Investing and Trading Live podcast and subscribe to that. So, Al, as we were talking about in the end of the last segment, you brought up options and mm-hmm. you discussed kind of what it was real briefly, because it's a great vehicle. It's a versatile vehicle. It's kind of like the SUV of the financial markets. You have a 4x4 in case you want to go through the mud. You have the luxury of bringing the family and some luggage in there. And they do ride nice too, Al. Mm-hmm. So you do have the luxury of the ride as well. So there's kind of the SUV of the financial markets, the options market. Now, you have the ability, like you were alluding to in the last segment, on using less capital to buy stock.
13: Right.
0: It is buying power. So a lot of people love the stock market. That's all they want to trade or invest with, which is great. But it's not cheap. As you mentioned, if you want to buy a stock that's $350 per share, well, you can do the math, folks. If you want to buy 100 shares or 1,000 shares, you're going to need capital that you may not want to deploy or tie up. Well, the options market allows investors and traders, we'll call it investors on this segment because we're talking about more on the retirement side of things. It allows investors to be more efficient with their capital, right, and have it do more.
13: Mm-hmm.
0: So there's two types of, we'll call it investing, I want you to discuss here. Number one, you have the person that is short on retirement. They need to build more for later, and they want to be able to do that based off the capital that they have access to right now.
13: Mm-hmm.
0: Discuss maybe a couple strategies that we talk about in these investing and trading workshops that are for people that are looking to build their portfolio.
13: Yeah, if you're short on your retirement funds, if you're not where you want to be financially and you need to change that and you want to do it quickly, then the assets that are available to do that, we call them income strategies or income assets, would be the options, the futures, and the foreign exchange market. They have leverage. It's sort of like an employee. If you have a business and you have employees, one employee comes in every day, goes over in the corner, lays down and sleeps. That person is not productive for you. Look at each dollar you have as an employee. How do you get the maximum benefit out of that? These income strategies that I just mentioned, options, futures, and forex, not only have leverage where each dollar can control something that's a multiple of it, could be 10 times, 20 times, 50 times, 100 times that $1. That's leverage. That's what you can start with a small amount of money, but still control something much larger to help you build quickly. And then also they're short term in their, I'm going to call it their lifespan. You can use some assets that might expire in a day, in a week, in a month, in a year, 2 years. So some of these assets that you have available to you can be structured in a way where if you want to be a day trader or a swing trader, which is just holding on to something for maybe a few weeks or a few months, or long-term investor, you can use those assets for that short-term trading with leverage. That combination is so powerful, it allows you to take a small amount of money, control something much bigger. If you're looking for income, think about this for a minute. If you applied for a job and they said, yeah, we want to hire you, and you start tomorrow, you're going to work eight-hour day, 5 days a week, and we're going to give you your first paycheck in 20 years,
5: Boo. You
13: can't take that job because you need money now. Well, that's what you might use these income strategies for. People that need extra money now, whether you want to spend it while you're still working, while you're young and you can enjoy your time, or when you go into retirement, when maybe the money you have put away in your 401k or your IRA doesn't look like it's going to get you through the next 10, 20, 30, maybe 40 years.
5: Yep.
13: That's why these income strategies are so important. It replaces the income from your job because that's gone when you retire. You know, how do you cover the cost of living? Well, instead of just drawing down, as we mentioned before, dwindling down the retirement accounts, why not use whatever you have as an income generator? And what if you don't have much or don't have anything in retirement? Doesn't make any difference. You can, once you learn the skills to generate income from the markets, you have that skill. That is something that is going to be with you for the rest of your life.
5: And there are a lot of people that are in that boat right now that want to do that, but you have to get started now. You got to build that skill now. Right. And then use that skill into retirement. And we'll introduce you to these techniques and concepts, but also the different vehicles in these investing and trading workshops that you can come into. To come into one of these workshops, just text the word trade to the number 210-210 right now for two seats. Text the word trade right now to the number 210-210 for two seats for an investing and trading workshop on income strategies for retirement. So we talked about the income side on retirement, Al. Let's talk more on the protection side. So for example, let's just say somebody is in their 50s, maybe it's their 60s, or who knows, maybe even 70s, and they feel like they have enough in their retirement. But they're a little concerned it may not last through the retirement. So they have enough to retire now and be able to live off of, but they want to be able to protect those accounts. Now, there are vehicles designed and strategies designed to do that with the market as well. Discuss that a little bit.
13: Yeah, that is so important, the protection part. You know, there were a lot of people back in the year 1999 that thought they were in great shape for retirement. And then they went through the year 2000, 2001, 2002, into 2003, and more than half of their money was gone. A lot of people felt pretty comfortable in the year 2007. And the end of 2007 through the beginning of 2009, the market was down. The S&P was down 57%. NASDAQ was down probably closer to 60, 70%.
5: And where are we at right now? People are feeling comfortable, feeling like they have enough. Not saying it's going to happen, but wouldn't it be nice? Imagine if you had the skills to protect that now.
13: And that is one of the most important things that we teach is risk management. Before you enter into any kind of trade or investment, the first thing you should look at isn't how much you can make, it's how much can you lose. And then control that. If you can't control it, you shouldn't do that trade. Risk is out there. Volatility and risk is always going to be there. And with some of the strategy you're using, you might think, well, there's more risk there. You have to manage the risk. Once you do that, you still have the great opportunities available to you. But one of the things that we do is we teach you how to lose the right way. And that sounds stupid, but what I mean is that nobody's going to be right 100% of the time. If you're wrong, don't stay in something that didn't work out in the beginning. It was probably a bad decision that you made in the first place. Get out with a small loss. That's fine. You'll have small wins that will offset that. You still have the opportunity to have those big wins, but what you really can't have if you want to survive are big losses. That's what we teach you. No matter what you trade, know how to manage the risk first. Use the risk to your benefit, because if there was no risk, there would be no opportunity.
5: Yeah, and there are a lot of people listening right now. I know a lot of people listening in you know, all across the country that are listening to the show here have those retirement accounts, and they do want to protect them. They do want to understand what those techniques and concepts and strategies ultimately are to keep what they've worked hard for.
13: Right.
5: People work hard for their money, I'm assuming, but people do work hard for their money.
13: Yeah, absolutely.
5: And it's imperative to keep it. So I'd like to give away some seats for strictly retirement accounts, strategies, 401ks, IRAs, 403bs, whatever those retirement accounts are, and learning those techniques and concepts to protect those. Just text the word trade to the number 210-210 right now for two seats for an investing class specifically on retirement accounts. Text the word trade to the number 210 210 right now. When you do that, you'll get a text right back. It'll be a link to the landing page. Pick your own seat, date, and time there. Text the word trade to the number 210-210. Al, we still got more to discuss. Folks, don't train change that dial. We're going to tie it all together with these multiple vehicles in the financial markets. This is Josh and Al, Investing and Trading Live. We'll be right back.
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8: I'm Paul Stevens. President Trump returning to the White House from Camp David earlier than expected. Fox's Chanley Painter.
21: It's not clear what prompted him to come back a day early. His return comes as his administration weighs next steps in the war with Iran.
8: And the president's early return following Yemen's Iran-backed Houthi rebels launching a thwarted ballistic missile attack on Saudi Arabia's capital city of Riyadh. President Trump also set to attend this week's UN General Assembly in New York, where Fox's C.B. Cotton tells us there is heightened security.
22: The Secret Service works with 20 partner agencies, including the NYPD and the Department of War, all monitoring for potential threats across the city.
8: And authorities say, though, there's no known credible threat at this time heading into that UN General Assembly. 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
30: White victim, female, pretty, wealthy.
29: A white woman's murder shocks the city. A black man from the projects comes forward with information about the case.
31: He says the police are his friends.
29: But out of nowhere, he goes from star witness to prime suspect.
31: And then that's it. They turn on him.
29: 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Lee Harris is sentenced to 90 years.
32: I get 90 years for killing somebody I have never seen.
29: Behind bars, Lee finds an unlikely ally in his cellie, Robert. The pair are like chalk and cheese. There's no way their paths would ever cross on the outside. But as a fellow inmate, Robert sees through the lies and vows to do the unthinkable. Clear Lee's name.
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38: Just before midnight on Saturday, February 19th, 2005, Danielle Imbo and her friend Richard Patron left a crowded Philadelphia bar. The two 30-somethings planned to walk to Richard's truck and drive home, but they never made it.
39: It does not make sense. It's like they literally vanished.
38: The two were never seen again.
40: Not just them, but a truck disappeared into the ether.
38: Was it an accident, or were they murdered?
41: No one had a motive to kill them.
38: Those same questions frustrated law enforcement. The FBI called it murder for hire.
39: Who killed these two individuals, and how did they get rid of them?
42: Both of them weren't the target. One of them was the target. The other one was wrong place, wrong time.
38: But which victim was the intended target, and why?
41: It was definitely murder for hire for Danielle. Not for Richard.
39: You're right, it could be. But it also could be something your son did, too.
41: No one was looking to kill Richard. No one.
39: He's your son. And in your eyes, he's innocent. But in my eyes, he's just some guy my sister was with.
38: Fingers were pointed, allegations were made, and lines were drawn.
39: That drove the wedge. between the families.
38: What happened to Danielle and Richard?
0: I think that whatever happened to my dad and Danielle was planned and orchestrated and thought out.
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1: A few miles from the glass spires of Midtown Atlanta lies the South River Forest. In 2021 and 2022, the woods became a home to activists from all over the country.
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13: Warnings. I'm Paul Stevens, Fox News. U.S. embassies across the Middle East issuing new security alerts, urging Americans to remain vigilant and prepare for possible travel disruptions as tensions rise across the region.
14: They did not state a specific threat, but calling for Americans to exercise heightened vigilance and be aware of potential travel disruptions in the region. The alerts cite recent fighting between Saudi Arabia and the Iran-backed Houthi militants in Yemen. This after the group claimed attacks on sensitive sites across Saudi Arabia yesterday. Saudi officials confirm air defenses intercepted a ballistic missile over Riyadh. A fire broke out at a fuel tank near the airport, but it's not clear if it was caused by that attack. Other civilian infrastructure were also reportedly targeted. The Houthis have recently seized more territory in Yemen, tightening their grip on a strategic Bab el-Mandab Strait.
13: And this all coming as President Trump is back at the White House a day earlier than scheduled, cutting short his weekend at Camp David. No official comment on why from the White House. The U.S. military saying four people were killed in its latest strike on a suspected drug smuggling boat in the Caribbean. Officials say the vessel was traveling along a known narcotics trafficking route, and intelligence indicated it was involved in smuggling drugs. Ukraine launching a massive drone attack on Russia overnight, including what Moscow's mayor is calling the largest ever attack targeting the Russian capital. Ed Sheeran performing in Philadelphia Saturday, his first show since Macklemore was dropped from the tour after some pro-Palestinian remarks. Meantime, about 50 pro-Palestinian protesters gathering outside Lincoln Financial Field ahead of that show. The controversy has sent resale ticket prices to that tour tumbling. Four of Sheeran's supporting acts have dropped out of the tour in solidarity, they say, with Macklemore.

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13: With your forecast, I'm meteorologist Brandon Bormans. More clouds than sun today. A nice fall day, though, with highs in the upper 60s. A bit cooler on Monday with, again, more clouds than sun. High temperatures in the mid-60s. Currently, it's 55 degrees.
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0: here today. Thank you, thank you, thank you for making us a part of your morning. We're grateful to you. All right, real quick, I'm going to go ahead and turn the phone lines on here in studio. The number to get me live, if you want to call into the show and talk about buying gold and silver with your retirement account or your cash, that number is 888-961-0222. Again, 888-961-0222. The amazing Wendy, of course, is on phones. Grandma Wendy is on phones today. So 888-961-0222. Ladies and gentlemen, you can follow me on Instagram and Facebook by just typing in Striking Gold with Kenny Michaels. And I want you to become a follower of mine and join the movement. Join the movement into making money and keeping money. That's the movement. Because that's gold and silver. Going to give you some information today. Pretty crazy stuff going on. Listen to this. In the last 5 years, ladies and gentlemen, gold is up 145%. Silver's up 170%. It's the last 5 years. Last 5 years. In the last 5 years, gold has tripled the Dow Jones and doubled the S&P. Silver's more than tripled the Dow Jones and more than doubled the S&P. People say, Mr. Michaels, why is gold becoming so popular? Why is everybody going to gold? Well, let's see. In the last 5 years, groceries are up 29%. Airfare up 29%. Buying a car up 36.7%. The dollar's down 50% against gold in the last 3 years. Homes are up 46%. Since 5 years ago. Inflation's up 30%. Still want to know why everybody's going to gold? Because it's the only asset you can put in your retirement account that keeps up with costs going up. The dollar is sinking while gold is soaring. So how do you keep up with price increases? How do you keep up with having enough money? You move to gold. This is why I finger and point at retirement people or people, seniors, or people nearer at retirement age. Because your income is going to change when you retire. But all these costs are going up. So you have less to work with. In order to live, it's going to cost you more money. How do you keep up with these price increases? How do you do it? The only asset that can do it is physical gold and silver because it's not manipulated by the government. Do you understand? Gold and silver is a private asset. Gold and silver doesn't flinch. Gold and silver is real money. Everything else in the world's credit. Deutsche Bank, 2 days ago, says gold to 8,000 by the end of the year. Market Watch says gold's in an explosive phase. I love that comment, explosive phase. Yahoo Finance is saying Morgan Stanley is saying a crash is inevitable and will be anytime soon. Okay? You've got article after article, Barron's saying gold is the gold rebound is just beginning. Money Watch says gold explosion a long way from over. You heard me play last week the Jim Rickards video about gold going to 10,000 by the end of the year, and then Trump reposts that all over his True Social. The only way to keep up with cost of living is to go to gold. That's it. It's the only way to keep up. Because it's outperforming everything. It's outperforming everything. People say, oh, Mr. Michaels, I took my money out of the market and I put it into some kind of an account within my IRA and I'm earning 3%, so I'm not in the market anymore. When you're earning 3% on your money, you're losing money because from that 3%, the dollar is sinking and you're being taxed. So you're in the hole. You understand? This is why you move to gold. This is why you move your retirement account to silver if you're a senior. I'm going to talk to you guys about a little later in this show, right after our gold miner, I'm going to talk to you guys about a recent interview Donald Trump did about our dollar and about our currency. This is the president of the United States, and it's scary as hell. Scary as hell. No wonder gold is soaring. Now, I'm going to say this to you all. You have two choices. When you're in a retirement account, an IRA, a 401k, all this crazy nonsense, when you're in these types of accounts, you have two options. Give money to the government or you keep your money. Those are your options. People that don't move to gold are going to face the punishment. Then don't come crying. Say, oh, I'm paying a lot of tax, Mr. Michaels. Help me, help me. Help me, Rhonda. Help me get her out of my heart. Yeah, well, this is help me, Michaels. Help me save my tax money. Yeah, right. Because when we are seniors, we need the money. We need the money. Otherwise, our lifestyle when we retire is going to change. We're going to live, we're going to be stuck in our home eating Kraft macaroni and cheese out of a box because we can't afford to go to the movies because popcorn is $125 to get a bucket of popcorn these days. Because you gave money to the government from your retirement account instead of giving it to yourself. Shame on you. That's why people are moving to gold. That's why you're seeing this surge of gold. And now the new announcement that silver is going to explode here because China has now created a massive silver shortage. China's sucking up all the silver. So now they're creating a bigger shortage of silver, which you think is bad. I think it's fabulous because my IRA has silver in it, physical silver. So low supply, high demand, what happens? Boom, goes up. Trump, after that Jim Rickards video, you should have heard what he said about our currency, and I have it. And in a little while, I'm going to play it for you. And I hope to God, if you're in your car and you're listening to this show, I hope to God when I warn you I'm playing the video, you're going to want to pull over. Okay, you don't want to be sitting in bumper-to-bumper traffic when I play this video from Trump because you will hit the car in front of you and then you will have a fender bender. And then you have to get your car fixed and you have to call the insurance and go all the hassle. So it's shocking information what's going to come out of this show today. But make sure you're in a safe place when you listen to it because I don't panic for anything. Nothing makes me panic, but I will share with you when I heard this video, my hair, and I know those of you that watch me do this show on YouTube think I don't have a lot of hair, but the hair I do have was standing straight up. I look like Don King. I look like a combination of Kevin O'Leary and Don King. Picture that, right? No hair, but the hair I do have was standing up. The peach fuzz was standing up. Because what Trump had to say about our currency right after Jim Rickards talked about gold is crazy. So I'll play it for you soon. All right, the number to get me live, 888-961-0222. That's the number to get me live. I'm Kenny Michaels. This is Striking Gold. 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Let's go. Be a part of that movement. 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Call Golden Crest Metals, 888-406-6222. They're there right now. You can call right now and say, hey, I'm listening to the good-looking Brad Pitt of Precious Metals, the sexiest man on radio. The one guy doing a show here that GQ magazine missed out on. If they would have seen my body, they'd have been like, wow, we should have gotten that guy. Look at him. Whew, wow. This is Mr. Michaels, right? I may get Mr. Universe when I go for it next year. But anyway, just call Golden Crest Metals, 888-406-6222. Or you can go to kennysgoldquiz.com. And of course, that gets you me, right? And, you know, why not? Why come talk to me? I'm friendly as all get out, right? So just go to kennysgoldquiz.com and I'll help you get into gold, okay? All right. The other thing I want to mention is you can follow me on Facebook and Instagram by just typing in Striking Gold with Kenny Michaels, all one long word. And we are And then you're part of the movement, part of the journey. Everybody's coming this way, man. Everybody's coming this way for sure. All right. So, why is everybody saying, Mr. Michaels, my account is doing nothing. I've been listening to you for a year and I realized my IRA is just doing nothing. And so I think I want to move to gold. My question is, why did you wait a year? In that year alone, you missed out on 42% growth from gold and 77% growth from silver in the last year. Now, have you missed the boat on gold and silver? No. No, not yet, but you're getting there. You're getting there, but not yet. Now's the time to buy the metals right now. Quit playing games. Quit rabbit footing around. Okay. And I'm telling you now, move your retirement accounts into physical gold and silver. You'll thank me for this. And if you've already bought gold, you should be doubling down. Because what's coming now is crazy, especially after what Trump said. No wonder gold's going to 10,000. No wonder Rickard says 10,000 by the end of the year. No wonder Wells Fargo says 10,000 by the end of the year. No wonder JP Morgan Chase says 10,000 by the end of the year. No wonder Deutsche Bank says 8,000 by the end of the year. No wonder. So now's the time. All right. You can call me here, 888-961-0222. I'm Kenny Michaels. This is Striking Gold. 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All right. Oh, by the way, I hope you're watching me on YouTube right now. If you are, hey, nice to have you. Welcome aboard. You can watch me do this show live. And then you'll see, man, he really is good looking. All right, we got our gold miner. We're going to go to the phones. We're going to go to line one. We're going to talk to Regina. She's in from San Diego. Regina, good morning.
1: Good afternoon.
0: Good afternoon. Good morning, wherever we are. How are you?
1: I am doing just fine. Thank you so well.
0: Oh, you're very welcome. Well, so first I want to start this conversation off by saying congratulations on being this week's gold miner. You know, it's exciting every time I get I call them a gold miner because this is Striking Gold, right? So all kind of ties in. But I get very excited. I get very excited anytime someone tunes into my show and decides, you know what? I'm going to gold. And then when they go to gold, and they do very well. Then they call me and say, Mr. Michaels, I want to do more gold. And my goal, just so you know, in life is to get every senior into gold and silver in this country by the time I retire tomorrow morning. No, I'm teasing. But I want to get everybody into gold. So tell me your journey, sweetheart. What happened?
1: Well, I have to tell you, I share your same passion. I'm second time coming to you with money to invest in gold and silver, and I couldn't be happier. But I pretty much started my journey in precious metals earlier this year after being retired about 2 years now.
0: Good for you.
1: Which means that for about a year, I was very nervous about what to do with my retirement funds. And I learned something in my retirement, that money has wings and it flies away very quickly. So anyway, I had a lot of fear. I just want everybody to know I had a lot of fear. But I finally turned that fear into action and I began to do my own research and I started looking into precious metals. And that's when I found you and your team. And it's all turned out well for me. I'm so satisfied. I can sleep at night now because I know that I'm protected.
0: Yeah, and you know what's so funny? You say money flies away. Well, that's a great line. I got to write that down, that money has wings and it flies away. And you know why it flies away? And you know why it flies away? Because you're not, when you're in stocks, you're not in control of your money. The world around you is controlling your money. And if they make certain moves and say certain things and do certain things, your money disappears beyond your control. You're 100% right. When you're in gold, you're moving into a self-directed IRA, meaning you're the only person in control of the account. And now you're away from manipulation and your money no longer has wings. It stays where it is.
1: And And that is true. And that's why I moved a lot of my stocks and bonds out of that and into my precious metals.
0: Well, that's
1: and
0: good.
1: That's why I can sleep at night.
0: That's great. And as you probably know, because you reap the benefits of it, everyone that comes off my show, I like to give a gift of free silver because I believe in it, because I'm grateful. There would be no show without people that tune in. You people have no idea how grateful I am for everybody tuning in. You just have no idea. I mean, I know it sounds corny, but...
1: So,
0: yeah, how much free silver did you get, Regina?
1: Well, the first time around, I received $8,000 of silver from you. I know, huh? And now I will be receiving another $8,000, and I'm going to use that.
0: $16,000. $16,000 given to you for free. We don't even tax you on it. It's just my way of saying thanks for tuning in. Listen to this. Can you imagine if Bank of America, Citibank, Robert Kiyosaki, all these people are right that silver is going to triple here shortly, and now China's just created a massive silver shortage worldwide, which is fabulous if you own silver. So can you imagine just that 16 grand alone, if that triples? Can you imagine? And that was free money.
1: Oh my goodness. That was free. And I thank you so much for it.
0: You're welcome.
1: But I thank you more that you educated me about the dollar and how it is not a reliable currency and we have to move. Don't be afraid. I would just tell everybody that, you know, you guys are professionals. You have a great reputation. You guys know the market. You know the trends as well as the ins. And I want you just to know, you guys want us to know about it too.
0: Well,
1: it's funny. That's where you educate us.
0: It's funny that you say that because no one knows this. I'll share, you know, I share a lot of personal stuff on the radio, but I'll share this. Nobody knows how much time I spend in gathering information that I pass out on my show that try to open people's eyes. People don't realize how much time I spend on the education part because I would never move my money anywhere without being educated. Just because some schmo on the radio says, oh, the country's in debt, you should move your money. Who cares that the country's in debt? That's the country's problem. The country's always going to be in debt. There's no way the country's never going to be in debt. That's not a reason to move to gold. You have to get educated. You have to see what's going on. And apparently I'm the eyes for seniors out there. And it's worked for me. I'm in gold. It's worked for me. It's worked for you. So congrats on that. By the way, real quick, there's a lot of people tuning into this show. We have 9 people that tune in nationwide now. And so there's a lot of people tuning into this show who are kind of on the fence. They're nervous. They don't know what to do. They're getting close to retirement account. Things are crazy in the world. They're getting nervous. Any advice you'd give them, Regina?
1: Yes, I would. I would say start your journey. Start it today. Start educating yourself and do the research, and you'll find that, you know, Kenny's a good guy. And his company, they have a great reputation, and they're knowledgeable, and they will treat you right.
0: Well, that's the
1: you've got to get moving.
0: That's the name of the game.
1: You've
0: well,
1: get
0: listen,
1: moving.
0: Listen, congratulations to you on 16 grand in free silver. I'm glad my staff was able to help you. By the way, for being this week's gold miner, you're getting a case of Omaha steaks coming to your front door. Congratulations on that. And by the way, in that package of Omaha steaks is I think it's bacon wrapped filet mignon, you got chicken breast, you got hot dogs, you got hamburgers.
1: Oh, my goodness.
0: You even have some seasoning. and so all you got to do is make a salad, and you're good to go, darling. Okay?
1: Oh, I appreciate it so much. It was a pleasure talking to you this morning. I'll talk to you again soon, I'm sure, next week.
0: You got it. Have a great day. God bless. Bye-bye. Bye-bye. All right, the number to get me live, 888-961-0222. I'm Kenny Michaels. This is Striking Gold. You can call Golden Crest Metals directly. I keep telling you guys, go there. They're the best. 888-406-6222. Or you can go to kennysgoldquiz.com, and I'll help you. Okay, we got time. How much time before a break? How much time we got? Good. All right, did you hear what she said about the dollar? You heard what she said. How weak the dollar is. She did her own research. She got educated by me. She realized, oh, this is the right choice. Then she bought her metals. She got her free metals. She moved to retirement account. Then she calls me the other day and says, Mr. Michaels, I want to double down. I want to do it again. And now we're doing it again. Okay? because she's smart. She sees what's going on. Now, last week I played a video from Jim Rickards that talked about gold going to 10,000. Okay, right after that video, Donald Trump, before the Republican midterm convention thing they had, Donald Trump gave a speech about our currency. Ladies and gentlemen, I'm going to play this for you now. If you're driving in your car, pull over, because it's shocking to hear this. This is from the President of the United States currently. Listen to this.
2: Our currency is crashing and will soon no longer be the world standard. Our country's going to hell, and we're not going to be the big bar. We have power, but it's waning. In fact, it's waning in terms of our currency. And I'm not just talking about the value of our currency. I'm talking about our currency being used throughout the world. We are already reverting to third world status in many ways.
0: We are reverting to third world status in many ways. Our president says our country's going to hell. He says our currency's in trouble. Now you still want to know why everyone's running to God's money? Need I say more? That's the President of the United States of America. That's our man right there. That's the dude running the show. And by his own admission, our currency's waning. That's our president, guys. So when people say to me, well, Mr. Michaels, you know, gold is going crazy. Guys, this is nothing. I was trying to do, between last week's show and this week's show, I was trying to think to myself, you know, the public always wants to know, why is Wells Fargo making these predictions and JP Morgan and Bank of America and everybody's talking about high numbers for gold? And I decided to look into, where is this coming from? So how do I educate you on where it's coming from? Like, is it just fluff? Is it just fluff? Well, it can't be fluff, because in the last 5 years, gold's up 145%, silver's up 170%. So it can't be fluff. But where is this coming from? So I decided I'm going to do some research. Well, apparently the big boys at the banks, right? The big boy at B of A, the Bank of America, the big boys at Chase, the big boys at Goldman Sachs, the big boys at wherever else, all talk to President Trump. And they're hearing what I just played. And so even they're going to gold. Banks are picking up gold. Because gold is how we're going to make it through all these increases in groceries. And how do we keep up with cost of living when the stock market is garbage, garbage? And we're seniors and we have less income. And so the only way to keep up is physical gold and silver. 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

0: Gold. Welcome back to the show. You can follow me on Instagram and Facebook by simply typing in Striking Gold with Kenny Michaels, and there you'll go. You'll be part of the movement. 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I'm excited as hell. You can go to kennysgoldquiz.com and get your information filled out so I can take your IRA, your 401k, and get you out of volatility and get you into an investment that you pay a lot less tax and you keep a lot more of your money, and that's how it should be for seniors, 100%. And or you can call Golden Crest Metals directly, 888-406-6222. All right, the number to get me live here in studio is 888-961-0222. That's the number to get me live. I'm Kenny Michaels. This is Striking Gold. All right, so when you started your retirement account, you started your retirement account, what, 30 years ago? Okay. And it took all this time, 30 some odd years, for this account to get up to where it is. And did you hear what the gold miner said when she said, I realize my money has wings and can fly away at any time. You know what that reminds me of? It reminds me of Las Vegas, a casino. You see, Wall Street is like the house in Vegas. And I know this is going to be shocking what I'm about to say, but all those beautiful hotels in Vegas with the showgirls and the white tigers and the this and that are not built by the winners. They're built by the losers. And the house in Vegas always wins. Now, that's not to say that you can't go to Vegas and spend the weekend and win $300. And you go, look at me, look at me. But how do you really become a winner in Vegas? Or anywhere where there's gambling? How do you become a winner? That's what I want to know. You become a winner by when you're ahead, you get up and take it with you. Then you can legitimately say, I was in Vegas this weekend and I won $500. I went with $1,000 and I came home with $1,500. That means you're a winner. I know a lot of people that go to Vegas in a $50,000 car and come back in a $200,000 bus. Okay? So all I'm telling you is this, is that when you win in Las Vegas, you only win if you take it with you. If you walk away, get up from the table and walk away. Now look at how the stock market works. It's gambling, right? So the only way you win in Wall Street is to get your money the hell out. Get it out. You started when you were 30 years old. You did a 401k. You're 62 right now. The thing has grown up to a certain amount. Okay, great. Those are your winnings, supposedly. Now get out. Now take it and move it to gold where you know it'll stay and you know it'll grow and you know you'll pay less tax. You know you'll keep more money. You know you'll help your heirs. Take these winnings and become a winner by taking it out. Does this make sense to you? It should. Listen, years ago when I was in Vegas, I was married to my first wife, right? I would be sitting at a blackjack table. At the time, I don't play blackjack anymore. I play some other games, but anyway, it don't matter. I was playing blackjack and I'm winning. And all of a sudden, a hand came in from under my arm. It looked like Cousin It from the Addams Family. You know that Cousin It, the hand? Anyway, this hand would come under my arm and would take the chips off the table. And I'd be like, who's this? And I turn around and it's, well, now my ex-wife, but at the time my wife. And I'm like, what are you doing? Well, I'm going shopping at the mall. I'm like, wait a minute. You're like the government. I make the money and you take it. Okay. Now imagine this. You're in the stock market with your retirement account. Your retirement account goes up. Then Uncle Sam says, then when you go to take it, Uncle Sam's hand comes under your arm and says, hey, Cousin It here, I get a good chunk of that money. And you're like, wait a minute. Well, that's the way it works. Those are the rules. Those are their rules. But if you're in gold, there ain't no hand coming up from under underneath. Actually, I shouldn't say that. There is a hand coming up from underneath, but it's a tiny little hand. It takes it, and the smaller the hand, the smaller the money can fit in the hand, right? Right? Like if I take a hand of a kitten, it can only hold so much. That's the beauty of being in gold, meaning when the government takes your money and you're in gold, they get very little. See, you get more. But when you're in the stock market, they are taking the bulk of the money. They're the ex-wife coming underneath your arm and taking your winnings from winning in Vegas to go shopping. You understand? Essentially, the stock market is gambling. The house always wins. And how does Wall Street operate? Has anybody ever realized how Wall Street operates? They operate on your money. So when Regina said, I realize my money has wings and can fly away, she ain't kidding. And it's beyond her control. Once you go to gold, you're in control. Remember when Trump said, he tweeted, he who holds the gold makes the rules. I said this on a past show. I said, when you're in the stock market, you're playing by their rules, FYI. When you're in gold, they're playing by your rules. And I love that. I love that. Because now it's my way or the highway, baby. I earned it and I'm keeping it. Period. Okay. Now, one thing I'm going to play for you again is the Jim Rickards video, in case you missed it, about gold going to 10,000 by the end of the year. I'm going to play this and we're going to talk about it. Go ahead. Go ahead.
1: But confidence cracks when people start to question whether the government has things under control. Money flows to gold. And it's just getting started. My target is $10,000 per ounce. And I believe we could see it before the end of 2026. Even $20,000 is not out of the question. But the higher gold rises, the more likely it becomes. Once gold gets rolling, the mass itself starts working in its favor.
0: Okay, so he says, when there's cracks in the armor, when people feel like the government doesn't have things under control. Now, this is not a dig on President Trump, but he's only one person. The government is our government as a whole. Do you think the government has everything under control? Yes or no? Yes or no? Answer the question. Call in here to the show right now. Call in and tell me if you think the government has everything under control. The number here is 888-961-0222. Call it right now. Call that number right now. The amazing Wendy's waiting for you. She's got a bib on. She's drooling to get a call. Okay, so call her 888-961-0222. You tell me if you think the government has everything under control. You tell me if you see cracks in the armor. Because he just said, when there's cracks in the armor and people don't feel like the government has everything under control, they go to gold. And he says, that's why it's going to 10,000. And then Trump, of all people, Trump takes that video himself and pushes it out on his personal Truth Social worldwide. Wow. And then we played the video this morning, and if you missed it, I'll give you one in 1 minute. I'll play it again. But then Trump after that talks about our currency and our country going to hell. Does that sound to you like the government has everything under control? No. And when you're a senior, you can't afford to be a victim of choices the government makes. You cannot. Because you're a senior, like me. And we make less money when we retire. And we got to have our money because we got to survive. We can't live on Kraft mac and cheese. So now you want to know why gold's soaring and silver's soaring. And now silver's going to go bananas now, folks, because China just created a massive silver shortage by sucking up a lot of the silver that's out there now. So now they've made a massive silver shortage, which is exciting as hell if it's in your IRA. Physical silver, not paper garbage. Don't buy gold stock. Don't buy silver stock. Don't let your financial advisor tell you to buy that. You are buying trash with a capital T. Okay? All right, if you missed earlier the video, if you're just joining my show right now and you missed what I played, that President Trump said right after Rickard said gold's going to 10,000, listen to what Trump says. I'll play it again. Go ahead.
2: Our currency is crashing and will soon no longer be the world standard. Our country's going to hell, and we're not going to be the big brother. We have power, but it's waning. In fact, it's waning in terms of our currency. And I'm not just talking about the value of our currency. I'm talking about our currency being used throughout the world. We are already reverting to third world status in many ways.
0: We are already reverting to third world status in many ways. Third world. Welcome to United States, Stan. Okay, there's Pakistan, Afghanistan, now there's United States, Stan. Okay, welcome. From a currency standpoint is what he's talking about. Now you want to know why everybody's predicting gold to explode? Now you want to know why? People say, Mr. Michaels, how sure is this that gold's going to go up? Listen, there's only two things that are sure, death and taxes. However, one of those two items, and it's not death, but one of those two items you can control, and that's the taxes. You can't control dying. We're all going to go, right? But before we go, we can control what we give back. And there are, there's not a lot, but there's a few radio shows out there that are trying to imitate Striking Gold with Kenny Michaels. They're not very good because they don't give any information. They're not, all they tell you is move your money because the country's in debt. Ladies and gentlemen, the country will always be in debt. To hell with that. Why do I say that? Because it's not your problem. What are you going to do about it? You're going to get out of bed tomorrow morning and go, that's it. That's it. I'm calling Trump. I'm taking over the books. And this country not going to be in debt anymore. Really? The country will always be in debt. That's not a reason to move to gold. It's always been in debt. It always will be in debt. That's not why seniors should move their retirement accounts to gold. You move to gold to keep more of your money, keep up with price increases, keep up with inflation. And when you retire, you keep more of your money. When you move to gold, you move into low risk. You move into low tax. You move into high growth. That's why you move to gold. That's why you go to kennysgoldquiz.com. Fill out the information. It takes 2 seconds. And then you'll get me helping you move into gold, your retirement account, your cash. Same thing with, or call Golden Crest Metals, 888-406-6222, 888-406-6222. You know, the people who say, oh, the country's in debt. Look, debt's gone up to $41 trillion. The country's in debt. Quick, quick, quick, move to gold. Okay, that's like saying, ready for this? You guys better pay your credit cards because I have debt. Think about what I just said. When this show's over, you better open your checkbook, pay all your debts off because I have debt. That's what it's saying. And you're going to say, Mr. Michaels, if you have debt, that's your problem. That's right. If the country has debt, that's their problem. Why is it yours? Why should your retirement account help with their debt? You didn't put them in debt, right? It wasn't your fault the country went to debt, right? It wasn't your fault the dollar sinking. It wasn't your fault that nobody wants a U.S. dollar. So why should you give money to help their boo-boos, their mistakes? That's stupid. That's like saying, again, I'm in debt. So because I'm in debt, you all need to pay your bills. How's that going to help my debt? Or better yet, hey, ladies and gentlemen, I'm in debt. So everybody give me the money you're earning on your retirement account and your cash. Send it to me here in studio so I can pay my debt. You're going to be like, well, dude, this guy's nuts. As long as you're in stocks, you're helping pay off the national debt. Now, you could say, well, I'm an American. And okay, well, that's great. That's great. Get on your high horse, put your red, white, and blue hat on, right? And with an eagle cape and get on your white horse and ride down the streets. That's great, Mr. Patriot. The bottom line is this. Okay, charity begins at home, and home is you. Charity begins at home. We take care of ourselves first. Okay, we take care of ourselves first. Okay, and I'm going to come up with a hat and a saying that says, MSFA, MSFA, MSFA. Trump's got MAGA. I got MSFA. Make seniors first again. Make seniors first again. MSFA. Hard to pronounce, but very powerful. Because at the end of the day, no one's going to take care of us seniors except us. And so at the end of the day, we're getting tired. Our bodies are wearing out. I lost my dog a few days ago because he was a senior. His body gave out. And as our body gives out, we earn less money. But it doesn't stop groceries up 29% and airfare up 29% and a car up 36% and homes up 46% and inflation up 30%. How does a senior survive? You go to gold. Because when all this crazy stuff happens in the world, gold is on its way. That's what they say. And it keeps going. Keeps going. Silver is going. They say it's going to triple. Bank of America says that. So does Citibank. So does Robert Kiyosaki. And China just basically helped us out. Let's go. Thank you, China, again. So call Golden Crest Metals right now, 888-406-6222. They're there right now. You call them up, say, hey, I am listening to this crazy guy on the radio. He's very good looking. His name's Kenny Michaels. He's the Brad Pitt of precious metals, the sexiest man on air. And I want to move my retirement account into physical gold and silver because I'm tired of giving, giving, giving. Now it's time to get. Okay? And that's really what it is. As long as you're in paper stocks, realize this, you're in a casino and the house always wins. It always wins. Why do you think Vegas used to give steak and eggs for $1.99? Steak and eggs for $1.99. Okay? Because they didn't need to charge for the food because the house always wins. Right? And here we are. Gold has tripled the Dow Jones in the last 5 years. It's doubled the S&P. That's how you keep up with cost of living. And for those of you who reach out to me on a regular basis and say, oh, I've been listening to you for a year and I got this retirement account. It's not going anywhere. It's not going to, because you're not in control of it. You're leaving it in the hands of people you don't trust. Quick question. Here's a question. Do you think the government has everything under control? Yes or no? If the answer is no, you better move your money. Because Jim Rickard said, when people feel that way, they run to gold. Do you think there's cracks in the armor? I do. Okay. Has nothing against the president. But when you have guys like Schumer and guys, people like AOC go doing the opposite of what our president does, they're at a battle back and forth, back and forth, back and forth. Who suffers? We do, right? So at the end of the day, there are cracks in the armor. No, I do not think the government has everything under control. That's why I'm in control of my IRA, because I'm sitting in gold and silver and I'm killing it. I'm killing it right now. I'm killing it. Okay? Because I have the right products. No one's manipulating my account except me. And I'm a senior. I'm 64 years old. And I sleep at night knowing my money's going to be there. Quick question. Do you trust Wall Street? If the answer is no, if you don't trust Wall Street, why is your money there? Do you trust God? Yes. Then why is your money not with him? Do you think the government has everything under control? No. Well, then what are you doing about it? And the country's debt is the country's problem, not yours. You worry about you and the legacy you leave. That's what you worry about. These yahoos who get on a radio and do a gold, they call it a gold show. It's not a gold show, trust me when I tell you. And they say, well, you know, the dollar is sinking. You should move to gold because the country's in debt. That's not your problem. What are you going to do about it? I mean, I'm in debt. Can you all do something about it, please? Hello, I'm in debt. You all going to help me out here? That's the point. If I'm in debt, that's my problem. Right? You got to take care of you. Now, if you're listening to this show and you're 28 years old, thanks for tuning in, but this show doesn't apply to you, because you got Father Time on your side. But for guys like me at 64, 58, 59, 72, and people that are taking distributions from their retirement account, and you're sitting in stocks, well, congratulations to you. You're helping pay off the national debt. Congratulations. You're a proud patriot. Good for you. Go get them, Tiger. Go get them, Tiger. Go Go pay a lot of tax so they can pay off the national debt. You save the world, Tiger. But for me? Yeah, no thanks. I'm a senior. And my money's mine. And that's how this works. I gave. I paid taxes my whole life. I gave. Now my IRA is in an asset that only I control. It's in an asset that's real. It's in an asset that's growing. It's in an asset that saves me a hell of a lot of money. It's in an asset that's low risk. It's in an asset that's high growth. It's in an asset that protects my heirs and my children and grandchildren. Yep, my turn. So, hope you have the same attitude I do. It's time to take care of your money. Okay, and gold here, they're saying it's going to, it's hitting everywhere I look says 10,000 by the end of the year. I hope they're right because it's fabulous what's going on. And now we have a silver shortage created by China. So that's going to help silver explode. Now's your time. Don't buy silver stock. 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That gets you me, and I'll help you personally. I work for you. You don't work for me. Keep that in mind. Lastly, don't forget to follow me on Instagram and Facebook. Type in Striking Gold with Kenny Michaels. Join the movement. Everybody is. Hey, this is Kenny Michaels, host of the show, Striking Gold. Thank you so much for making us and me a part of your morning. I'm grateful to you. Congrats to our gold miner. Congratulations to you on the 16,000 free silver and a case of Omaha Steaks. I'm Kenny Michaels. This is Striking Gold. God bless. We'll see you next week. Bye.
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4: Return. I'm Angelo Bavaro, Fox News. President Trump is back at the White House sooner than expected, cutting his weekend at Camp David short by a day as tensions rise in the Middle East. The president returned to Washington Saturday night, even though he was originally scheduled to remain at the presidential retreat until Sunday. The White House has not said why his schedule changed. The return comes as the State Department warns Americans in the Middle East to exercise heightened vigilance and prepare for possible flight cancellations and airspace closures. Meantime, Saudi Arabia says it intercepted a ballistic missile fired by Yemen's Iran-backed Houthi rebels toward the capital, Riyadh, at dawn Saturday. It was the first Houthi attempt to strike Riyadh since the latest escalation in fighting. Saudi officials say air defenses also thwarted attempted attacks on civilian infrastructure in several other areas. The Houthis claim they targeted sensitive sites using missiles and drones, but those claims have not been independently verified. No deaths or damage were reported. Ed Sheeran speaking out after dropping rapper Macklemore from his tour following his controversial pro-Palestinian comments at a concert in New Jersey.
5: The pop star opening a solo concert in Philadelphia Saturday, calling what's happening in Gaza catastrophic and unjustifiable. Several supporting acts withdrew after Macklemore was removed last week, a decision Sheeran says was made by the tour promoter. About 50 pro-Palestinian demonstrators protested outside the stadium. Sheeran says he wants his music to show and shows to be about unity and humanity, not politics.
4: That is Fox's Chanley Painter. Sheeran told the crowd he was not sure how they react to his performance, but said he decided to follow through with the tour because music is everything and brings people together. 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
8: With your forecast, I'm meteorologist Brandon Bormans. More clouds than sun today. A nice fall day, though, with highs in the upper 60s. A bit cooler on Monday with, again, more clouds than sun. High temperatures in the mid-60s. Currently, it's 55 degrees.
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13: Doug, it's great to be back with you. 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
13: 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I believe every veteran should know their county veteran service officer, so good group, fun event. It was nice seeing you there.
12: Yeah, absolutely. Now, I only have you for a couple of minutes because we want to make sure we get an opportunity to get into some of these other parts of the VA that we don't know very well. But I was told by Melanie, our producer, that you had a very important message you needed to share with our listening audience. And this is one that I can say from personal experience is something that I've been doing for years. And your team out at the VA, the medical center, do a fantastic job. And that is flu shots. So, Director, give us the lowdown.
13: So every year, every year.

0: veterans. I recommend veterans get their flu shot. It's the very same this year. So just a couple of points, Doug, just for your listeners. You can always get your flu shot during your regularly scheduled appointment if you're a veteran. But we also wanted to make it easy for those who might find it easier just to walk in and to get it done. So we've scheduled three Thursdays in a row, October 22nd, 29th, and November 5th. And so from 1300 to 1500 at all of our community-based clinics and at the medical center, veterans can just walk in, get their flu shot, have it over with. So again, that's Thursday, October 22nd, 29th, and 25th. Or alternately, get it during your appointment. But I would strongly recommend that all of our veterans consider getting their flu shot. It helps. Don't know what this flu season is going to look like, but we know the flu vaccine is pretty effective in preventing at least getting very sick from the flu. So ask all your listeners to consider doing that.
1: All right, starting on Thursday, the 22nd of October, going for 3 weeks, just do a walk-in clinic at any of the CBOX or the medical center. So good advice. Go get that knocked out. Prevention is good. It's not going to eliminate the ability for you to get it, but it's certainly going to help you a little bit if you do. So good advice. And here's also what I know. The team does a great job, and they're always pretty fun when they're doing it too. They seem to be in a happy mood. So appreciate that. All right, Director. So flu shots, extremely important. One of the things that I want to make sure you get the opportunity to talk about is introducing our next guest. I know that you had spent some time with our next guest recently at the Twin Cities Vet Center ribbon cutting. And so I thought maybe you'd like to do the introduction of Judith Huerta and a little bit about that, and then we'll get into a conversation with her.
0: Okay, thanks for the opportunity. And I will just say that I am a huge believer in vet centers, and I believe our vet centers are some of the best in the nation. So Judith Huerta holds a master's in social work degree. She served in the military community for several years, first as a DOD civilian embedded in a behavioral health clinic. And then in 2020, she was named the director of the Twin Cities VA Vet Center. Judith shepherded the Twin Cities Vet Center through a few location moves, and now they are in their permanent home in Eagan. And I will just tell you, it is a great location. It is a beautiful new center. It's a terrific service for veterans and their families, their spouses. They fill a void that we can't fill here at the medical center for many, many veterans who are not comfortable coming here. So Judith is great. She's got a great team. Appreciate the opportunity to introduce her and this topic because I really believe in it. And again, Judith is the best. So thank you for the opportunity.
1: You bet. All right. Thanks, Director. And Judith? Hey, welcome to Minnesota Military Radio.
2: Welcome, and thank you so much for having me.
1: Now, I just wonder if it's kind of awkward, right? I mean, you're separate from the healthcare system, but here you are, the director's introducing you from the medical center over there. I mean, that must say a lot about the relationship that your two entities have.
2: Absolutely. We are very well supported by our Minneapolis VAMC, as all vet centers are, with their sponsoring VA medical centers.
1: So we don't get a lot of time, but I do want to get to a couple of key things. So let's just start at the beginning. Give us a little bit about your background and then really what brought you to the Department of Veterans Affairs, and serving veterans today.
2: Absolutely. So a little bit about me. I was raised in a dual parent household, and I believe my upbringing is really what's influenced my career path. My mother was a nurse, and I remember from the ages I can remember is going to work with her on Saturday mornings. We would go to either the nursing home or a rehab hospital or hospital. My mom was a nurse, so she worked in all facilities. And she would drop me off at the volunteer department as she'd go work her floor. And through that work there in my early formative years, it really helped me to understand like meeting people and knowing their challenges and being able to be a sunlight in their day in an activity or getting away from whatever they're enduring in their stay. And it just really was helpful in me learning how to be present with people and hearing their stories. So that really shaped my interest in caregiving and being able to give back to people. The other portion of my upbringing was my father. He is a United States Marine Corps Vietnam veteran. multiple tours to Vietnam and a Purple Heart recipient. So I think just living with him in our household with my older brother and my parents, it really gave me the in-person experience of what readjustment to the Vietnam War caused for some people and for my father.
1: Yeah.
2: And so some of those challenges that we endured as a family really is what drives my passion to working with veterans and their families.
1: Well, your father's service, you know, not an easy time to serve, but it explains why you're so disciplined, by the way.
2: Absolutely. And then I went on to marry an Army retiree, and we share a beautiful son. So you can imagine what our conversations around the dinner table are.
1: I can imagine. Well, thanks to your husband's service as well. We appreciate that. And thank you for serving our veterans. You know, we talk about it on the show all the time. We try to thank those who have served, and often it goes without being said, and that is the thank you to those that continue to take care of our veterans day in and day out in whatever capacity, whether it's in healthcare or what we're going to talk about today at a vet center. So let's get into that. You know, like people maybe they're not familiar with what a vet center is, or, you know, why do we even need to have a vet center? And, you know, obviously we'll talk about the ribbon cutting stuff in a little while here, but why do we need to have vet centers? How do they fit into this VA organization, this big VA organization? Tell us a little bit about that.
2: Absolutely. So vet centers were established in 1979 by Vietnam veterans for Vietnam veterans. So it was a place where they collaborated and congregated to form a sense of community to help to understand what they were experiencing in their transition back from the Vietnam War. And that was a place that they really kicked off what we call today's Vet Center. It was a peer-to-peer model. It was just them being able to kind of understand what each other was experiencing and being there as a support for one another and is helping to establish that ongoing connection of community and support. So through the years, the vet centers have evolved a little bit, and now we are nationwide. There's over 300 nationwide, and we still hold true to that Vietnam veteran legacy. So we still provide our mission of connection, community, and camaraderie, and we focus mainly on the readjustment. Again, what our legacy of Vietnam veterans were experiencing and how we can help them work and navigate the transition to civilian.
1: I'm imagining, well, thankfully you said evolved over the years, because I'm imagining the early on gatherings of the smoke-filled room in a glass of brandy just telling war stories. I imagine it's not like that anymore.
2: Absolutely. Now it's just coffee.
1: We have less than a minute here. Can you tell us, in Minnesota, though, how many vet centers are there? I mean, obviously, we heard about the EGAN, the permanent home now, but how many vet centers are there?
2: Absolutely. In Minnesota, we have three vet centers. We have the Duluth Vet Center that covers up the northern portion of the state. We are the Twin Cities Vet Center located in EGAN, and we cover the southern portion of the state. And we also have the Anoka Vet Center, who covers that middle portion of our state, who also support an outstation, which is a brick and mortar in St. Cloud that hosts houses two full-time counselors in addition.
1: Awesome. Okay. What we'll do is we'll take a break here. We'll come back. I want to talk about eligibility to use the vet center to go there, and then just talk about some of the support functions that you all provide. Okay?
2: Absolutely.
1: All right. This is Minnesota Military Radio.
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4: News. I'm Paul Stevens. President Trump returning to the White House from Camp David earlier than expected. This as U.S. embassies in the Middle East issue new alerts amid heightened tensions across the area.
5: They did not state a specific threat, but called for Americans to exercise heightened vigilance and be aware of potential travel disruptions in the region. The alerts cite recent fighting between Saudi Arabia and the Iran-backed Houthi militants in Yemen.
4: And that's Fox's Chan Lee Painter. No official comment on the president's early return to D.C. The president set to attend this week's upcoming UN General Assembly in New York City.
6: All of those world leaders coming here to New York City for the General Assembly has triggered one of the largest security operations of the year. Thankfully, there are no known credible threats.
4: And that's Fox's CB Cotton in New York. 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
1: Welcome back to Minnesota Military Radio. In the studio with me is Judith Huerta. She's the director over at the Department of Veterans Affairs Vet Center Program. And Judith, we've got like 10 minutes here to get through a bunch of stuff. And the director teased the ribbon cutting. He also said that that was kind of the new permanent home for the Eagan-based Vet Center. So what I'm wondering is, I'll just throw a bunch of stuff at you. One, how was the event? But then two, tell us who can utilize a vet center, and what do they expect? What can I expect if I'm eligible?
2: Absolutely. So our vet center is the Twin Cities Vet Center. The location is in Eagan, and we just finally had our ribbon cutting, which we are very excited for. We've been in a few years of transition, so having a permanent home and being able to establish roots in Eagan is something we're definitely looking forward to. Anybody coming into the vet center, our vet center and any vet center in general, could expect a warm welcome. That's definitely something we work hard to provide. Knowing the systems and how to get connected is always a challenge, and coming through our door is usually a tough step. So we do welcome everybody with any questions or any kind of support that they may need coming into the vet center. Anybody who has experienced any kind of combat exposure or deployment would be eligible for our services. Anybody in support of combat missions, maybe not boots on ground, but like drone crews or direct care medics, that kind of thing, who are also in support of combat are eligible for our vet center. Anybody with any kind of military sexual trauma is eligible. There's no need for any kind of reported documentation. It's as long as you're sharing, we are here to serve. Anybody who is currently using educational benefits would be eligible for vet center services. And a new addition to our eligibility is also anybody in a current reserve component, in active duty reserve or guard, experiencing any kind of mental health condition that may be impacting their duty or their service would also be eligible for services.
1: So it sounds like eligibility is pretty wide open, and I would imagine, but then focus towards whatever the program is, of course, that you can provide or the service that you can provide. So let's talk about that a little bit, right? So, you know, I'm envisioning somebody's listening right now and they're like, hey, I just want to go check out this vet center because it's a brand new building. So why not? Maybe you have some coffee there, right? So they're going to show up. Are they greeted not only with a smile, but by a counselor or some staff member to kind of do like an intake to figure out what can be provided or how they can be assisted?
2: Absolutely. We always have our outreach provider who is always open to sharing any kind of resources or just doing the warm welcome introduction. If someone is looking to speak with a counselor, we usually have a counselor on hand or the director as well, who can sit down and spend time with some walk-ins as well. So we definitely meet the need of the veteran. If they're coming in and just wanting a tour, that's more than welcome as well. And our vet center I'll speak to has two massage chairs that we have veterans that enjoy coming to just for that and the coffee. So there's many, many reasons why people come to our vet center.
1: What are your hours down there?
2: Exactly.
1: we might have to figure this thing out, you know, right after we're done recording today, head on down and get a free massage or something like that at the vet center. All right, so they're welcomed by you or someone else, and you've got a fantastic smile, so we know they're already welcome. They've already been warmed up. You've given them some coffee. All right, now what? I mean, is this like a one-and-done thing? Is the service or the building open for someone for as long as they just want to keep on coming because they've met this initial requirement? What does that look like?
2: Absolutely. Once eligible, you're always eligible. So we do have Vietnam veterans that have been coming since the 80s, since our vet center opened, and they come for group mainly and the connection and the camaraderie. They may not necessarily be working on some trauma-focused work, but they are definitely there for the connection and this is their place, right? This is part of their habit and their routine, so it's definitely ongoing for them as long as they want to come, and that goes for anyone else as well. We generally do see people in some level of concern or distress or challenge, and so sometimes people work through that and then we don't see them. But what we do want them to know is that the door's always open, so in the future if they do have any other challenges or struggles, that they know where to come find us.
1: And the counseling that someone receives, is it a combination of individual group counseling, peer-to-peer type thing like you'd already mentioned? Is it all that stuff?
2: Yeah, absolutely. We do have we offer mainly individual, but there are some people that come just mainly for group and or for couples to work through some of that readjustment. Mm-hmm. You know, whatever that military service really kind of impacts the family and the relationship are things that we can focus on. It's all that readjustment period.
1: Yeah. So you said spouses. What about children? How do you incorporate that into it? You know, the family itself.
2: Yes. So when we do incorporate the family, it is all in regards to the veteran and their service. So however that implements that readjustment into the family, yeah, we can incorporate families, including the children as well.
1: Yeah, because sometimes, you know, it's really the children or maybe a spouse has a harder time with it. Or at least that's what the veteran might say, right?
2: Right.
1: Yeah. Okay. So let's talk about your staff, though, because like how many days a week are you open?
2: We are open Monday through Friday, generally. Okay. There are some exceptions for evening hours and weekend hours as needed.
1: Yeah, so you never know what issue might walk through the door or what service is needed that might walk through the door. So how do you make sure then that you have like someone available or a resource at a fingertip to give the support to that person? Because I would imagine the worst thing you can do is say, come back tomorrow, because that's when Sue's going to be back, right? So
2: right.
1: How, like, talk to us about your staff and how many people you have working there and kind of what they bring to the table.
2: Absolutely. So vet centers are small community-based clinics. So we definitely are staffed with a director, a program support admin role, a veteran outreach program manager. And our vet center has four counselors slotted. So there's always somebody clinical in the building anytime the hours are open. And that's definitely to be able to serve anybody who coming in, walking in distress. There's always somebody clinical who will be able to handle that.
1: Nice. All right. So let's talk about how does somebody get connected, right? I mean, other than just walking in, how does someone even go through that process to determine if the vet center's for them?
2: Absolutely. The easiest way is to call our center. You can also look at the website to get a little bit more information, and that's at the www.vetcenter.va.gov.
1: Okay.
2: Or they can also call the War Vets number. The War Vets are our call center who are open 24/7. So after our business hours and our office is closed, our number gets forwarded to the War Vets, and they are the ones who answer our phone calls 24/7. And they are a good way to get connected to your local vet center to find out which one's closest to you. And then they send us emails in regards to what the referral information is. So even if you're not in Minnesota and you're anywhere else, the War Vets number is the number to call. And that's 1-877-WAR-VETS.
1: War Vets. And you said there are vet centers across the country. So there's no reason not to be able to find something that might be close proximity to
2: right.
1: One of our veterans. Interesting. Okay. All right. So someone's going to call. They're going to figure out that they're eligible. They're going to come down. They're going to receive some counseling services. Are there things beyond counseling services that you provide as well, other than like a great place to hang out and have coffee and get a massage?
2: Absolutely. There are different groups that we run as well, just depending on the needs of the veteran. So again, part of our mission is that connection and camaraderie. We have run different bowling groups, and we have an outing coming up to the Como Zoo for families. And so there's just a lot of different ways to connect. And that's really what part of our mission is just to get people together, break away from some isolation, and really find some sense of community again.
1: Yeah. So as we're getting ready to wrap up our conversation here, somebody's listening and, you know, maybe they're on the fence. Maybe this is the first time they're hearing about a vet center. They don't know a darn thing about it. Is there a message? Is there like one thing that you want to make sure is a good takeaway for somebody who might be listening to this today?
2: Absolutely. I think vet centers are small community-based clinics. So we are definitely, you get to know us by name and you get to know a few of us. And I think that's the important thing, is just being able to feel welcomed and knowing that whether you're looking for readjustment counseling services or not, we are a good one-stop shop to be able to get referrals to other resources. Being able to navigate knowing where to go can be a real challenge. And when, as you're familiar, if you call a number and it says press one or two and wait for the person. And so sometimes that gets really frustrating for people. So I think being able to have that warm handoff to a community resource is really helpful for people.
1: All right. So I would imagine someone can also do any type of a normal browser search for Vet Center. But once again, what are the locations in Minnesota?
2: Yes. Duluth, Anoka, and Eagan for the Twin Cities.
1: And which one's the best one?
2: You know, all my brothers and sisters provide great care everywhere.
1: Very, very diplomatic.
2: But we are the newest, so let's go with that.
1: Yeah, you've got the freshest ribbon.
2: Absolutely.
1: Awesome. All right. Hey, Judith, thanks so much for coming in and spending a little time with us here on Minnesota Military Radio and sharing about the Vet Center. What a great resource. You know, another, I don't know, diamond in the rough maybe, or just something we don't really get to hear much about. And it's great to hear more about it. And hopefully people will start checking into it, and you'll get some more business down there at the newest Vet Center in Eagan.
2: Absolutely, Doug. Thank you so much. Yeah. We do like to say it is the best kept secret, because so many people don't know about the Vet Centers, and they've been around since 1979. So
1: awesome. Thanks so much.
2: That's thank you.
1: Judith Huerta, the director over the Department of Veterans Affairs, the Vet Center Program. 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
1: Welcome back to Minnesota Military Radio. I'm your host, Doug Wortham. In this segment today, we get to speak with Dawn Eggers, the Director of Veterans Operations, the Department of Veterans Affairs Debt Management Center. And Dawn, I'm going to let you do kind of your background and history. So I will just start off by saying welcome and thanks for coming on Minnesota Military Radio.
4: Thanks, Doug. So I am a former National Guards member from Minnesota and Washington. I did have the benefit to get to serve as a traditional guardsman, active guard reserve, also known as AGR, and then a federal technician up at Camp Ripley.
1: Yeah, well, thank you for your service. And we were talking ahead of the show, and the reason why your service ended is because you made a promise that you had to uphold, and that was that if you were to have another kid, you were going to hang it up, and you went out and decided just to have twins.
4: That's correct, yep. And I'm married to a dairy farmer, a former dairy farmer, and two infants in the barn was maybe too much to ask.
1: Yeah. I mean, it can be done, but it's a lot.
4: It is.
1: Yeah. Well, thank you for your service. We appreciate that. And, you know, we didn't cross paths in the Minnesota National Guard, but we were serving during the same time. So that's pretty neat. All right. So let's talk a little bit about what brought you to the Department of Veterans Affairs and where you're at right now. How long you been with the VA? And then again, what led you to where you are?
4: Sure. So back in 2008, as you remember, there was some economic things going on, and the business I was working for, you know, manufacturing wasn't going great. And I happened to see a USA Jobs posting for VA in the Debt Management Center. And so I've been there since 2009. It's a wonderful place to work. And I'm just really excited to get to serve my brothers and sisters in arms again.
1: So, you know, people will think about debt management differently. And I was educated on this. I was telling you that I had met one of your colleagues out at the Minnesota State Fair on Military Appreciation Day. And he was telling me that, you know, someone I served with that, you know, yeah, I work in the debt management center and whatever. And I'm immediately thinking about the counseling or the coaching to teach people how to get out of debt, you know, how to manage their personal finances to eliminate or not go into debt. But that's not what we're talking about here. We're talking about something a little bit different. So let's start with kind of at the very beginning. Who does the VA Debt Management Center serve? And then, like, what are the, what kind of overpayments are we talking about that you need to work through?
4: Sure. So we do serve veterans, beneficiaries, caregivers, family members. We serve people who may have had a change in their benefits, and because of that resulting change, they owe money back to the VA. And it's generally due to no fault of their own. Sometimes they don't report information timely, but often it simply has to do with the timing of situations and how circumstances have changed.
1: And circumstances, the benefits. So are we talking about an overpayment of compensation? Are we talking about overpayment of like an education benefit? Are we talking everything? Or what are the things that you like key in on?
4: So the specific things that we handle, that my staff handle, are really the compensation pension, education benefits, dependent education. Those are the main items that we work with people to resolve.
1: And probably the most common as well.
4: Most common.
1: Yeah.
4: Yes.
1: Obviously, extremely important to keep the VA updated as things change. You know, it's always a blessing, I'm using air quotes here, when you discover that you've been being paid compensation as a single but not having your dependents listed, and then you get a little bit of a back pay because, you know, the mistake was to the good. But certainly identifying a mistake and holding on to it. Someone used to tell me in my old military career that bad news doesn't get better with age. So, you know, tell us a little bit about that.
4: Sure. I would say that some of the things that we see are when individuals get divorced, we'll see benefits come in. We obviously don't create the debt, but we help explain the debts when individuals contact our contact center. One of the things that I think is important to your listeners is that when you serve as a National Guardsman or reservist, there is information that is sent to the Department of Defense or the Department of War, aka the Department of War, that indicates the number of days that you've served. And it's not, you can't receive benefits, both VA, Veterans Affairs benefits, compensation benefits, and National Guard or reserve pay. Not for the same days. And so at the end of the year, they tally up the number of days in most cases, and that results in an annual debt. And again, it's not something that anybody did wrong. You couldn't have reported it ahead of time. Mm-hmm. It's just an after the fact.
1: Yeah. And I know that, especially with our reserve component, National Guard, et cetera, that that piece of it's just a little bit more tricky. It's not quite cut and dry as we might like it to be. And so I think really the advice is that, don't be afraid. If you see something that might be a little bit off, you should ask. Let's get ahead of it so it doesn't create a bigger problem, you know, as you get going down the road. All right. So debt management is kind of scary. Let's just talk, though, key in specifically on the mission, right? Because you said you don't write the debt.
4: That's correct.
1: So what is your mission then if you're not writing the debt?
4: Sure. So we don't create the debt. We do the collection of the debt. What really differentiates us is the compassionate way that we do that. We have lots of tools in our toolkit that allow us to assist veterans. It shouldn't be a scary process. And we do hear from veterans that the scariest piece is receiving the letter and the things they think of in their head, the scenarios they create. Once they call us, we hear, oh, you can help me. And that relief is instant. But getting them to contact mm-hmm. us quickly is the key.
1: Yeah, I'm thinking about early in my career, I was on temporary duty in Washington, and Washington, D.C. And of course, very expensive in Washington, D.C. And I was on TDY orders and I was receiving a large per diem. And it was discovered after about 3 months of receiving this large per diem that somebody may have made an error on my orders, despite me asking if it was all good to go. This is pay, so it's not what you're dealing with. It was, you know, active duty pay. But to get that call and have an agency that really didn't care about me personally. As a matter of fact, they went right into collections and started taking 2/3 of my check immediately. And there was nothing I could do about it. And I'm sitting there, you know, married with 2 young babies in DC trying to survive on E5 pay, right? So what I'm hearing from you is that's not what you do. We're going to work with you to the best of your ability to get the debt resolved. And maybe, is there like more investigation done to make sure that the debt is actually owed? Or when you get it, it's already been adjudicated. No, this is truly an overpayment or something that has to be collected.
4: That's correct. By the time it comes to us, it has been adjudicated by the Veterans Benefit Administration. And when it comes to us, then we really are just charged with the collection and the management of that accounts receivable balance. Yeah. And you're correct in that we do it in a very compassionate way. We have lots of things we can do. So we can, yes, of course, you can always pay a debt in full, but we can set up payment plans and we work and we look at each individual circumstance and what they can provide us for information is always very helpful. For instance, if somebody were to explain that they are in significant financial hardship, I would suspect that the staff would recommend that they consider looking at a waiver. Mm-hmm. And a waiver would, in fact, remove the debt. They would explain what happened. They'd explain circumstances, provide information and a financial statement, of course, for the Committee on Waivers to evaluate. And then it's possible that they might not owe that debt anymore, that yeah. it could be written off.
1: So as we get ready to walk into a break here, you'd already mentioned about, like, you know, an overpayment because someone forgot to submit their divorce payment or paperwork. Are there some other things that come to mind as to why a debt would be created that a veteran should know about now or a family member should know about now so that if this situation comes up, they don't go through this long process of waiting and waiting and waiting, hoping nobody ever catches it?
4: Certainly. So I'm going to use myself as an example. So I recently became 100% P&T, and my son became eligible for Chapter 35. I had already received compensation for him. So when he applied for Chapter 35 retroactively, I then received a debt in my own office, and my staff got a good giggle out of it. So again, it's not something I notified them the day he applied.
1: Yeah.
4: There was not anything that I could have done to prevent it. It was a retroactive payment for him. Wow. And so, you know, you have to, when my staff, we tell them, you have to remember that often somebody who's calling you didn't create the issue. That's why we can just compassionately take care of them.
1: Yeah, no, that's awesome. Okay, we're going to take a quick break here, and then we're going to talk about some additional steps people can take to prevent. And even though sometimes communication might not be the actual thing that needs to be done, we'll figure all that out in the next segment. This is Minnesota Military Radio. Please stay with us.
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1: Welcome back to Minnesota Military Radio. In the studio with me is Dawn Eggers from the Department of Veterans Affairs, the Debt Management Center. And Dawn, you know, you shared your little personal story, something that, you know, you couldn't have prevented. You knew probably that it was going to happen. So help our listening audience maybe understand could there have been something done differently? Is it more than just, is it making a phone call? Is there, how does someone actually inform the government, the VA, that, hey, there might be a debt coming because of X, Y, or Z? What do you say to that person?
4: So what I would share is that VA, it's really important to let them know when there's any circumstances that change with dependency, with benefits that you might be receiving. If you're receiving a financial-based benefit such as pension, it's critical that if in any income changes, you know, those things. And of course, my office doesn't do those things, but because we explain them, I do have, you know, limited knowledge on that. One of the things that I would share that is important to note is that when VBA sends, when Veterans Benefit Administration sends a letter notifying that they are proposing to take an action, they, at that point in time, if you notify them that what they're proposing is correct, it might eliminate a couple months worth of overpayment. And so that's one way that they can eliminate or possibly reduce the amount of an overpayment.
1: Now, do you know if the notice of a collection, is it always via mail? Is it email? Are there other means of communication?
4: Certainly. So we are required to mail our, you know, USPS, United States Postal Service, mail things to a known address. In addition, though, we have come to the point that we have electronic emails that go out when a debt is created. We have what we refer to as VODA. It's Veterans Online Data Access. And the important part about that is you can sign up if you have an email and you get notifications before the letter has even been sent. And so that's often helpful. And people can sign in and see the amount. And it provides options right there and the ability to know how to contact the right individuals.
1: So don't ignore those letters coming from the U.S. Department of Veterans Affairs. And and even if it's not correct, you have to make a phone call, because I'm just envisioning that the meter's running. And so there's going to be interest, additional debt incurred. I mean, what happens there?
4: So there are some benefits that have interest added to them. But when you're saying the clock's running, the really important thing is that the clock is really running. There's a set number of days by which you need to reply often to VA and for lots of things, but debt is one of them. And the sooner that you reach out to us, the sooner we can get something set up that is beneficial to you. For instance, our letter will explain if you're receiving benefits that we're going to offset, meaning we're going to take a portion of your benefit payment to apply to the debt. If that amount is too high and you can't afford that, then we need you to contact us so that we can mutually agree upon an amount to withhold. And that will benefit you. And if we need additional information, you need time to send that information into us for us to process it.
1: So one of the things we've talked about on this show before is that there are bad actors out there. And so I'm a veteran. I get a phone call and it says, you know, hey, Mr. Wortham, this is so-and-so from the VA Debt Collection Center, and you owe a debt. I need you to please get your credit card and pay me $5,000. That will never happen. Is that correct? It is always going to be a letter. And if they've signed up for that email notification, there would be the email too. But an official communication in the form of a letter is going to notify a person that there's a debt. Is that right?
4: That is absolutely correct. So we send a letter. Now, there are some cases where if you have called it and requested a phone call back, of course, we'll be calling you back. But you should be expecting that. Or if we're providing some other kind of white glove service that you're a part of. But you'd be notified that we will be calling you. We don't generally just reach out to someone. And if somebody is reaching out and asking you to hand over a credit card, I would suggest that you maybe call back to the official number and make sure that you actually have a debt.
1: And can someone go on the website, too, to research whether or not they would have a debt as well?
4: They can go onto the website. They can sign into VA, VA.gov. They need to be authenticated, of course. And then once they're inside there under their profile, you are able to see if you have overpayments.
1: Perfect. Yeah, so I mean, another way, just verify. Don't start handing out a credit card number because, again, there are bad actors out there. All right, so first thing someone needs to do, they get that letter. They're freaking out. What do they do?
4: So the first thing that you need to do is take a big breath and call us. Call us or send a message to Ask VA. I would also suggest that they go back and look at the letters that they receive from the Veterans Benefit Administration and make sure that they're in time order and see if they understand. Because often it makes complete sense once you've read, you know, all three letters, mm-hmm. the two letters from VBA and then the Debt Management Center. Ours is a follow-on letter, and by reading the first ones, you will know, oh yes, I did get divorced at that time, or I did return to active duty during that time period. They're, most of the time, well, I'm going to say all of the time, it should make sense to the veteran. Yeah.
1: And it's not like they're just going to get a debt collection letter out of the blue. There would have been previous notification coming from VBA, as you indicated. I don't want to run out of time here, but you know, you were here. We're having a great conversation with Judith from the Vet Center. Do you like make referrals to them, or what's your relationship with the Vet Center for those that might, you know, need now some counseling or something like that?
4: Sure. So we're aligned in an interesting portion of VA. We don't work for VBA, Veterans Benefit Administration, or the Veterans Health Administration. We are a finance area. We're under the Office of Finance. And so we have a contact center that is an inbound contact center that's nationwide. And when we receive calls from someone who might be experiencing some extreme hardship and they have utility bills or rent that they can't pay, we can't immediately help them. Even if we had offset something and we need to give them a refund, it's not going to be as fast oftentimes. And so because Judith and the Vet Center have the ability to reach out to community partners, our staff will take a look and determine if there's a Vet Center nearby or other resources that they can provide. But Vet Center is just, they're really a great community resource. So we often will refer them there.
1: And what a great partnership to have to, you know, help a veteran in a time that is, you know, daunting, scary, whatever you want to call it, whatever adjective, but then to be able to say, you're not alone. We have other resources that can help you. Here's just one resource. I would assume that somewhere in that conversation, potentially, not only is it a Vet Center, it's a linkage maybe to the County Veteran Service Officer, to our Beyond the Yellow Ribbon Network. I mean, there's just so many resources out there that want to take care of our service members, our veterans, their families that, nobody wants to owe money, but for you to be able to have something in your back pocket, it says, yeah, but here's someone that can give you a little bit of support along the way as we work through this, because maybe at the end, there's really not going to be a debt.
4: What's really interesting is that we receive a lot of thank you letters and a lot of thank you phone calls because of the relief that people have once they realize that they have other options than us just taking their entire check.
1: Yeah. All right. If you don't have to answer this, it's interesting to me. But, you know, in your years of doing this without providing any information on a veteran, is there like one debt you're like, oh, my God, I can't believe it got to be this much because someone just ignored it for so long?
4: You know, there are. And it's often active guard reserve or individuals who are on orders like you were, temporary duty orders, and they continue to do that but not report it to VA.
1: Yeah.
4: And their debt just keeps compiling. And so I worry for them that when they retire, if they haven't handled it, that it could possibly come out of their retirement check.
1: Yeah.
4: And I don't want them to go to Treasury. That's
1: and then
4: scary.
1: On the flip side, have you ever gotten one of those where you're like, seriously, it's $2. Like, why are we going after someone for $2?
4: You know, we do have some of those that happen. Interestingly enough, we had some very small debts on the cemetery side for burial.
1: Yeah.
4: And so, you know, they were like $4.
1: Oh,
4: and
1: God.
4: VA was able to take care of that. But, you know, it's just interesting when that happens.
1: We're going to run out of time. Tell me, where can someone go if they want to get additional help from you or hear more about debt management?
4: Sure. Super important to go to va.gov /manage-va-debt.
1: Awesome. Hey, thank you so much, Donna. I appreciate you. Have a great day. Thanks for joining us.
4: Thanks, Doug.
1: Yeah, you bet. And thank you all for joining us this week here on Minnesota Military Radio. 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
8: Some heightened warnings. I'm Paul Stevens, Fox News. U.S. embassies across the Middle East issuing new security alerts, urging Americans to remain vigilant and prepare for possible travel disruptions as tensions rise across the area.
9: They did not state a specific threat, but called for Americans to exercise heightened vigilance and be aware of potential travel disruptions in the region. The alerts cite recent fighting between Saudi Arabia and the Iran-backed Houthi militants in Yemen. This after the group claimed attacks on sensitive sites across Saudi Arabia yesterday. Saudi officials confirm air defenses intercepted a ballistic missile over Riyadh. A fire broke out at a fuel tank near the airport, but it's not clear if it was caused by that attack. Other civilian infrastructure were also reportedly targeted. The Houthis have recently seized more territory in Yemen, tightening their grip on a strategic Bab el-Mandab strait.
8: And that's Fox's Chandler Painter. All this coming as President Trump is back at the White House a day earlier than scheduled, cutting short his weekend at Camp David. No official reason from the White House. Ed Sheeran breaking his silence and apologizing after controversy upended his U.S. tour. Sheeran opening his Philadelphia concert last night by addressing the fallout over rapper Macklemore, who was dropped from the tour after making some pro-Palestinian comments during a show at MetLife Stadium in New Jersey. Sheeran saying he could no longer stay silent on what he called a humanitarian issue.
10: What happened in Israel and at the Nova Music Festival on October 7th was horrific and compounded centuries of Jewish pain. What is happening in Gaza is catastrophic and unjustifiable and disproportionate. Our heart has been broken by the scale of devastation and loss of civilians' lives.
8: And that Philly show, the first for Sheeran since the controversy erupted. 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
15: With your forecast, I'm meteorologist Brandon Bormans. More clouds than sun today. A nice fall day, though, with highs in the upper 60s. A bit cooler on Monday with, again, more clouds than sun. High temperatures in the mid-60s.
14: Currently, it's 55 degrees.
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1: 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I want to draw your attention to havenfinancialgroup.com as well. All of our classes are listed on that site for upcoming weeks, into the fall even. And Kim, talking about fall, I can't even believe I just said that word, but we continue to teach a lot of classes, so we encourage folks to come out, because there's always something that we can learn about these retirement topics that you and I talk about each and every week. Good to be with you again, Kim.
2: Great to be with you. I want to remind everybody that if anything we say today resonates, the number 612-504-8400. Hey, Larry, before we get started, I just want to remind everybody that these are crucial times when it comes to your health insurance. This is a sign-up time. So maybe you could just remind everybody about that.
1: Yeah, it is crucial. Annual enrollment for Medicare is coming around the corner, although at October 15th through December 7th. At Haven Financial Group, Isabella and Glenn, who's been on the air many times with me, we're able to help a lot of folks in the Medicare Supplement Advantage decisions. It should be shopped out every year. Medicare is an underestimated expense. It's very complicated. It gives me a headache still, and I've heard them talk about it for quite a few years now. And the reality is, it should be shopped out. That doesn't mean we make changes, but we want to make sure you're in the right plan. There's quite a few Medicare changes this year. In fact, I mentioned online our education center. They're going to be doing the 1st of October. A lot of the Medicare changes is announced. And we'll be doing an Aetna class, a United Healthcare class, a Blue Cross Blue Shield class, all the major carrier classes and what changes they are going to have. That might be a good way to ease into it. But I would certainly have listeners call, get on Glenn and Isabella's calendar, because the last I checked, I think they're about at 80% capacity, which is hard to believe. But many of our Medicare clients, they book it. When they leave, they book it for the next year.
2: Sure.
1: So I strongly encourage it. We have a non-biased approach when it comes to that. We have all the carriers. There's no additional cost. Sometimes people think, oh, there's going to be costs involved. No, there isn't. And I caution people, again, there's a lot of advertising. Be careful. Mm-hmm. Don't listen to all the paid spokesperson or spokespeople on TV. In fact, that's why there has to be a disclosure sign 48 hours prior to the conversation with Glenn or Isabella. So that's another good reason to get on the calendar and get that done and come in and visit with those guys, and they'll help you out. In a topic, as we mentioned, that is very complicated, and it's an underestimated retirement expense.
2: You know, Larry, the cost, you said there's no cost associated with getting together with the folks there in your office or attending one of these educational seminars, but the cost may ultimately be with those who are listening who have a plan and they haven't looked into whether that's the right plan for them. So we just want to remind people, this could be dollars in your pocket.
1: That is a very good point. Glenn just brought to my attention here recently, a recent study, I forget who it was by, so forgive me, but somewhere between $700 to $1,000 a year could be wasted by choosing the wrong plan. Now, it doesn't maybe sound like much, but for some people, that adds up over the years. Sure. That adds up. And, you talk about every week the coordination of all these retirement topics, from the investments to estate plan to Medicare to insurance, et cetera, et cetera. Why is it so important? Well, just this last week, a very good client of ours, a recent client, was in. He's retired, super, super intelligent, with adequate retirement funds. But a couple years ago, I think last year or the year before, he decided to sell off a large chunk of his Tesla stock. Well, he didn't realize the ramifications that it would have for his Medicare premiums, because it's a means-tested program.

0: program. I like what he attempted to do, but unfortunately he didn't consult with anybody, didn't know the rules, and then now it's going to end up costing him. And in this case, there's nothing we can do because it is a two-year look back. So again, it's why I stress the coordination of all these retirement topics.
1: Absolutely. 612-504-8400 is the number. Be sure you go to havenfinancialgroup.com. Take a look at some of those educational seminars that are coming up this fall, some of them related to Medicare, because this is really an important time. I think we can get very complacent. You know, we're comfortable. I'm the first one, and I know Larry would second it. It can be a hassle. But, you know, in the end, that hassle is really worth it to you. You'll be so glad that you did. And it's less a hassle if you give the folks at Haven Financial Group a call. We want to talk about some strategies today related to retirement. One strategy that I hear a lot about, Larry, is the bucket strategy to solve your retirement income conundrum. You know, so if you use this bucket strategy, it's a way to begin to draw income. And I'm not sure that I completely understand. It does certainly paint a visual for me. I envision, you know, these different buckets. But maybe you could walk us through what the bucket strategy is, and then we'll talk about why that might be good for people and why it may not.
0: And a visual sometimes works the best for a lot of people. Yeah, so sure. I like that analogy that you used. The retirement bucket strategy really, it divides your savings into three time-based buckets. Short-term cash, we say 1 to 3 years, if you will. Medium-term bonds, that would be like 3 to 10 years. And long-term growth investments, let's say 10-plus years. To reduce sequence of returns risk, which is real, and ensure you'll never sell stocks during a downturn to fund expenses, which is so important, yet I see it so often. It really is what I would call a decumulation framework designed to provide stable income while protecting long-term investments from market volatility, which we're very cognitive aware of, because at Haven, we work with those that are close to retirement or in retirement.
1: True.
0: This bucket strategy is widely used to manage, again, the sequence of return risk, the danger of poor market returns early on in retirement. And wow, I have a slide that I play in one of my dinner workshops where two people retired, same amount of money, mm-hmm. same rate of inflation, but opposite of returns. The first 3 years, they lost money. The next 27 years, so 30 years in retirement, because that's what we build out our plans. First 3 years, market goes down. The other one, the first 27 years, the market's up. The last 3 years are down. The one is in 21 years is broke. It's not $1 million. It doesn't matter mm-hmm. the amount. The other one, 30 years later, has close to $1 million.
1: Yeah.
0: Okay. Yeah. So it makes a huge difference. So you got three buckets. One, the short-term cash, 0 to 3. And then you have the medium, the 3 to 10, and then the 10 plus. Now, there's certain types of investments that go into these. Inside the short term, you can imagine that you have cash, high yield savings account, money market funds, short term CDs, treasury bills would be in there. You know, I call that every week, you know, we try to have liquidity of 50 to 100 grand for a retired couple. That would be that bucket. So then you have bucket number two, which is that 3 to 10. Certain types of investments in that bucket would be the short-term or intermediate bonds, treasury inflation-protected securities would be in there. You know, your longer 3 to 5 year CDs, if you will. And by the way, I will add to that, because rates on CDs and have gone down some. We just sent out an email at Haven that if you're looking at replacing CDs and 3 year terms are longer, we can get better rates than the banks or credit unions can. I'll just throw that out there. We've done a lot of that. I think I can get three-year fixed account, you know, 5.5%, which you won't find anywhere else. Mm-hmm. So just wanted to put that out there. That's part of that medium term. Even you could put in there dividend paying stocks where you could get something. I would put that in there as well. And then you have the long term. This is your growth. This is your growth engine. So you can imagine the growth engine is going to take, you know, stocks, stock funds, exchange traded funds, other growth assets. Why does this bucket strategy work? Because it really avoids selling in the downturns. And if the refill is this, you refill bucket one from bucket two once or twice a year. You refill bucket two or from three during strong market years, and you avoid touching bucket three, the long term, during downturns. This is a good strategy. We adhere to it at Haven quite closely to some degree, not with everybody, because certainly retirement is not a one glove fits all. But the strategy, it's been around and it's used effectively. And if it brings interest, if you want to come in and we can go in through this a lot more detailed than we can just over the air today.
1: Yeah, absolutely. Yeah, we're just trying to give you a sense of maybe some ideas that you could learn more about if you are to visit with the folks there at Haven Financial Group. And one of those strategies is the bucket strategy. You know, when you're young and you have problems in the market, you're okay because you'll just replenish that money. But as you've been explaining here, what we're trying to avoid is that when you don't have income still coming in, paychecks aren't coming each week, you have a downturn, you can't really replenish that. And that's really behind this strategy, what you're trying to avoid. Make sure that doesn't happen.
0: That is correct.
1: 612-504-8400. If you are looking for a partner when it comes to putting together a wonderful retirement, a retirement portfolio, if you're, you know, you've put something together and you're not sure that it's going to work for you now, maybe you had that done a couple of years ago and things have changed in your life, give the folks at Haven Financial Group a call. Go in, sit down with them, chat a little bit about what your goals are and see if it's a good fit. 612-504-8400 is the number, and that's how you reach our friends there. When we come back, we're going to talk about politics, history, and our finances. 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
0: 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We appreciate you listening. If there's anything, any topics you want to discuss, or you just simply want to know, do you have a plan? Have you reviewed the plan? A failure to plan is a plan to fail, and that's what we're trying to help people avoid, is failure in the retirement plan in retirement. So 612-504-8400, anytime. There's no cost for a consultation with any of us on any topics. Visit us online. I mentioned several times here about all our classes here coming into the fall. Some really interesting ones, maybe not so exciting. End of life planning, trust, wills, and legacy planning. Medicare Made Simple. They're all on our website. Consistently, we teach maximize Social Security and taxation, as well as the truth about annuities, investment. They're all on the website. There's no cost to any of them. There's no catch. It's not a sales pitch. Do we help a lot of people through the education process? Yes, we've been very fortunate for 11 years through that educational process to help a lot of people. It's effective because we got to learn and make educated decisions.
1: Absolutely. 612-504-8400 is the number. That's how you reach the folks at Haven Financial Group. If anything resonates with you today, please feel free to give them a call. We first talked about a great strategy that the folks there at Haven follow pretty closely, that being the bucket strategy to solve some of your issues related to income during retirement. We want to kind of take a minute and look at the outside forces that can affect your retirement. You know, Larry, there's not much that any of us know for certain, except that history shows us that inflation does happen. It comes and goes. The market goes up. The market goes down. A Republican goes to the White House. A Republican leaves the White House. A Democrat comes in. And all of these things can influence the economy and certainly your investments and your retirement. So your best bet, I would assume you're going to say, is that you need to plan for the things you can't plan for.
0: It's exactly right. I mean, history does have a way of repeating itself. There's bullish markets, bearish markets. And in our planning process, when we run 1,000 iterations with our software, it factors in these things, the ups and the downs. But unfortunately, most people don't know how much risk they're taking until something bad in the market happens. And you want to be proactive, not reactive, which is why we're talking about this. You know, we look back in history and, you know, the 1970s, you know, some of the more mature listeners might remember this 70s when the Carter era inflation hit. There was waiting in lines for gas for hours. You know, it was a big, big, massive chunk to your wallet. If you could even buy anything, it was tough times. Then the dot-com bubble. Now I remember. Now we get into the memories that I remember because I was in the industry, still am in the industry. In 1999 to 2001, we had a major market correction. Now, I say this in my classes, you know, to those that are in my classes, who cares? We were all like 26 or 27 years younger. It really didn't affect us in an adverse way. But guess what? People retired in those years. It was a correction. That decade, another correction. That's why it was called the lost decade. 2007 to 2009, now your listeners are remembering, it was a major correction. All of our 401ks became 201ks in a matter of, seemed like minutes. Mm-hmm. Two market corrections in one decade. Then we had 14 straight years of almost a perfect stock market. Oh, honey, our portfolio looks so good. Everything's rolling. This is easy. New advisors would get in the industry going, well, this job is easy. Look how good I am. wait till this doesn't continue. But it did for almost 14 years. A lot of investors got spoiled. Mm-hmm. And then COVID hit. It came back quickly. 2022 hit. Oh, my goodness, Larry. I can't believe the market's down so far. Can you believe it? Well, yeah, I couldn't believe it was up for 14 straight years. The reality is, though, it affected a lot of people that year because stocks were down 25 to 30%. Bonds were at 50-year lows, down 13 to 15%. And that's pretty much the makeup of a lot of people's portfolios.
1: Mm-hmm.
0: So that really hurts.
1: Yeah.
0: Well, guess what? That was about 2022. And I say in my classes, because I've already prefaced about how many people in my class are actually retired, and the rest of them say, well, 5 years or less. Well, that means this decade. What's the rest of this decade going to hold for the stock market? Now, if we're talking 50 to 80 year timeline, there's no better place to be than the stock market. But if we're talking a shorter timeline, which is like retirement, now we should be more aware, have a better understanding of what we're doing, why we're doing it. Are we in a comfortable position where we're not ready to jump off a cliff or make a really bad decision, like getting out on a certain day and then not getting back in? This is what we try to help people first understand. Are you taking too much risk? Do you even know? Second of all, do you even know what you're paying? Most people can't even tell me when I ask what they're paying. And you can pay more if you want to, but you don't have to. So at the end of the day, we only can control what we can control. And that's, I think people should stress test their portfolio, get it in a position of comfort so they can weather the storm when the storm comes, because eventually the storm is coming.
1: Mm-hmm.
0: It's inevitable because it always has.
1: Yeah, absolutely. I mean, you've just proven it because you've walked through, you know, probably about as far back as many of the folks who are listening can remember. And we have watched this roller coaster. And while there may be different factors going on right now, something is coming, and it will eventually happen. And Larry, I think as individuals who don't do this on a regular basis, it's pretty tough to recognize how to protect your portfolio in a way that, you know, keeps you safe during these roller coaster rides.
0: Yeah, not everybody likes to talk about investments. Money stresses a lot of people out. I get it. Yeah. But at the end of the day, I mean, if you're listening today, and let's say you're in your mid-60s, and your investment portfolio looks exactly like it did when you were in your mid-30s, odds are you probably should sit down and visit with somebody, maybe potentially a good partner that can really help you understand why that's probably not a good thing, why you maybe want to take the foot off the gas pedal as far as aggressiveness goes. Hey, let's face it. We'd like to win. You know, I want the best returns. I want 100% liquidity, and God forbid, I don't want to pay anybody. Sign me up. Oh, that's right. That doesn't exist. There is no perfect investment, but there can be a better balance to your portfolio, but it does take some attention. And a lot of folks are not getting the attention they should get with their portfolio. And I mentioned many are paying way too much and they have no clue. It's coming out of your money. It's going into somebody else's pocket.
1: Yeah. 612-504-8400. That is how you reach the folks at Haven Financial Group. 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Golden, right? You want them to be great. Then give the folks at Haven Financial Group a call. Again, that number is 612-504-8400. Let them know that you heard us here on the radio. You'd like to set up an appointment, come in, sit down and talk to the folks. It costs you nothing. There's no obligation. They're just going to sit down, get to know you, hear what some of your goals are, and see if it's a good fit for everybody. 612-504-8400. When we come back, we want to talk about Roth IRA conversions. Again, this is one of those issues, Larry, where maybe a lot of people don't know about Roths. Maybe they don't know if they have the means to get into a Roth, and they don't know how to go about doing it. So when we come back, we'll talk a little bit more about the good, the bad when it comes to Roth conversions. 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
15: Fox News Angelo Bavaro. President Trump making a return home from his trip to Camp David earlier than expected.
16: It's not clear what prompted him to come back a day early. His return comes as his administration weighs next steps in the war with Iran.
15: Fox's Chanley Painter. President Trump also will welcome Chinese leader Xi Jinping to the U.S. this week.
17: The two will delve into some tough topics like AI, Iran, and trade.
15: Fox's Madeline Rivera. Ed Sheeran apologizing as he opened his Philadelphia concert last night.
18: What happened in Israel and at the Noma Music Festival on October 7th was horrific and compounded centuries of Jewish pain. What is happening in Gaza is catastrophic and unjustifiable.
15: This comes amid the fallout over opener Macklemore being dropped after making pro-Palestinian comments on stage. 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
36: 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Feel free to give us a call at any time this week, next week, whenever's convenient, although there's never really a good convenient time. 612-504-8400. Visit us online. We'd love to see you at any of our classes, the variety of classes. This segment, Kim, we got Glenn Ramey with us, insurance specialist in all the areas at Haven Financial Group, and we have all everything to work from. Glenn, before you jump in, why don't you touch on why I've said it a couple times during the show. We have annual enrollment coming up. Tell us why it's so important and what the listeners should do.
0: Yeah, so regarding Medicare's annual enrollment period that goes from October 15th through December 7th, we strongly encourage individuals that have Medicare to be reviewing and shopping their insurance out. Especially in the state of Minnesota here, we're going to be facing some significant changes to both premiums and medical plan designs. Some companies are going to stop offering some insurance policies that people had before. So it's really important people pay attention to notices they're going to get this month called their annual notices of change that will be telling them how their plan is being changed or whether it's even still being offered next year. Now, even if your plan's not changing or not being discontinued, we strongly encourage reviews just to make sure you're saving money where you can. Moody's and Poor, Fox Business, New York Times all say that you should be shopping your Medicare prescription drug plan benefits out each year to find savings in Medicare. Is that where most of the savings is going to come from those annual reviews?
1: What kind of savings are we talking about?
0: It varies from the individual. Both New York Times and Fox Business say the average is $700 a year.
1: Yeah.
0: So we're talking like $50, $60 per month potential savings simply by making sure that you're positioned the best way you can for the medications that you take.
1: Yeah. You know, Glenn, Larry and I were talking about this a little earlier in the show, and we were both saying it can be a real hassle. We understand that. You know, you can get into a plan and it's easy and you just keep going. But in the end, if you can save money, maybe coming in to visit with you or visit with somebody who really understands the program, you know, that becomes a lot less hassle and the savings is there for sure.
0: Yeah, absolutely. I agree. Again, it's just do you want to chase the savings or not? Right. Yeah. You can be complacent, pay what you're paying and just be happy with it, or you can make sure, especially in retirement where you're living off of limited dollars, that you're not wasting them unnecessarily because you're simply not looking at things.
1: Absolutely. We've been talking about all different subjects today, subjects that for a lot of people, they need a partner to help them sort of navigate. And this last one, I think, is probably one of the most difficult to navigate, that being long-term care costs and the idea of protecting the healthy spouse.
0: Mm-hmm. Yeah.
1: So let's talk about that a bit here. First off, long-term care, and we talk about this a lot, Glenn, but it's worth repeating it over and over. Long-term care now is not quite the same thing that it used to be, because it used to be that just no one could afford it.
0: Absolutely. I would say that there's many different types of long-term care insurance policies people can do, along with self-funding. We're not removing that off the table, by the way.
1: Sure.
0: But when it comes to insurance, people really only know about one model of planning for long-term care. And that model has some downsides to it, some things that are less attractive for people, especially who are good savers when it comes to retirement. So I would say individuals are really doing themselves a disservice by not having a conversation about what is available, because they might find the stigma that was stopping them from planning or having this conversation in the first place might be removed with different types of long-term care vehicles that are available today, like asset-based long-term care, where you can reposition savings rather than buying an insurance policy and leverage that savings against the long-term care event without giving it up at all.
1: Sure. Again, this is a reason to give the folks at Haven Financial Group a call to talk about those options out there when it comes to long-term care, because today we're not necessarily going to talk about that. What we are going to talk about, as we mentioned, is what happens to the healthy spouse if, in fact, you know, one of the spouses has to go into some kind of long-term care facility. So let's walk through that if we could, Glenn. I think one of the first things that people want to know is that healthy spouse, is their income affected if someone has to go into a nursing home?
0: The easy answer is probably not. It is a little state specific, but in most circumstances, your personal income is safe. They're not going to take it away from you necessarily, with a few estate exceptions where they could if your income personally was much higher. But on the flip side of that, if my spouse's income is lower and they don't get a lot of income on their own, and I'm the one going into the facility, some of my income could be given to my spouse to maintain a certain amount of income coming in for them. An example, in the state of Minnesota, that's roughly about $3,000 per month a spouse would be eligible to have. So if my spouse is only $1,000 a month on their Social Security check, they might get some of my income to them, even though I'm the one going into the facility under that circumstance. So for the most part, the person who's not going into care's income is safe. It's not counted against trying to qualify for medical assistance, as an example, to be paid for in long-term care benefits.
1: I think I hope it's a myth. Maybe I'm stepping out of line here, but I think one of the myths is that if one of the two of you ends up in long-term care, everything goes toward paying for that. So that means if you have to, you lose your home. Is that true?
0: Not at all. No, as long as you're living in the home, that home is safe. They can't make you liquidate the asset in order to pay for Medicare, long-term care bills, I should say. With that said, there is an equity limit of $750,000 federally to qualify for Medicaid, that if your equity is over $750,000, you may have to pull out some equity out of a home. But outside of that, they are not going to make anyone sell the home that they're living in to pay for long-term care bills. That is considered a protective asset while they're living in it and alive.
1: And what about other assets? Like, for example, your 401k.
0: Yeah, not so protected. So This is one of those areas where now things aren't separate. In most states, those things are combined resources. So I'll use our state of Minnesota here as an example. If I had $500,000 saved up for my retirement, $1 million saved for my retirement, the state Medicaid program is not going to cover the Medi-Cal cost in long-term care facilities unless that income, or unless that savings, I should say, has been reduced down to just around $130,000. So if I had $500,000 saved up, be combined with me and my spouse, we both got to spend those accounts down till the balance in total is around $130,000 for the state to be able to consider eligible to start being paid through the state for that long-term care in the nursing home.
1: Okay, so are there strategies, and I feel sure there are, to protect those assets if someone has to go into a nursing home?
0: Yeah, so two potential strategies here. One is just planning. Doing anything, right? Mm-hmm. Any amount of money coming in from an insurance company is less money you have to rely on coming from anywhere else. So for individuals, bridging the gap of care costs through insurance, any type of long-term care insurance can help do that and alleviate the strain of having to lean on those other savings that we have and in turn run out of them and have to apply for the state's Medicaid program to pay them. Something else is there for traditional long-term care insurance specifically. It's called a federal partnership program between the state and federal government. And a long-term care plan can be what's called partnership qualified. And if someone's long-term care insurance policy is a partnership qualified long-term care plan, every dollar of benefits paid out by that insurance policy is a dollar of protected assets for that family. So if simply $100,000 in long-term care benefits gets paid out, now that's $100,000 of our savings we do not have to give up, and the state can still pay for us to be in that facility. So planning at all is going to reduce the risk of it happening in the first place. And if we're already at high risk due to having modest savings, there's further ways that we could protect that savings for that surviving spouse so the nursing home doesn't become the biggest beneficiary of those retirement accounts.
1: So Glenn, what I hear you saying is there are ways, regardless of what maybe your income level might be, to start to help you to navigate that long-term care situation. But the most important thing is that you need to speak to someone like you, because this is an area that most people have no knowledge about.
0: Agreed. I mean, I hate to say it, but yes, looking for it's help true. Is something that you have to do, because right? The average consumer is not going to know these things, right? Mm-hmm. It's not their day job to understand all of the insurance products that are out there in the marketplace that are meant to deal with long-term care. It's for professionals like myself and Larry to know what are the things that we can do that can protect our family from these unexpected healthcare costs that are not paid for by our normal health insurance, right? Medicare and healthcare doesn't pay long-term care bills. Our health insurance isn't going to protect us, so we have to plan outside of our health care to protect ourselves against these expenses.
1: And what do you say to the clients who come in and you say, hey, maybe we ought to talk a little bit about long-term care, and they go, oh, no, I'm not worried about that. I got 5 kids.
0: Sure. I say, I hope you talk to them. They are aware that they're your care plan. And honestly, again, spouses and children are often caregivers, but it's not usually because it's a wanting to do it, right? Yeah. It's a have to. And just think, hate to throw out bad statistics or things that make people upset to hear, but this is the truth. A caregiver, someone who cares for someone in a long-term care needs situations, their personal mortality has been reduced by 2 years from being caregivers. Mm. And it's not the physical strain of the care that we're providing. It's the emotional burden that comes along with that, right? Absolutely. I always like to say to clients, right, imagine you can't do something you used to be able to do. You're probably going to be angry about it. And who are you going to take that anger out on? The person helping you, sure. Right? The person Absolutely. Taking care of you. And if that's the family member, that's the person dealing with that emotional situation where they just want to be there to help you. And you're just frustrated because you used to be able to do things you can't do anymore.
1: Sure. Absolutely. 612 50 504-8400 is how you reach the folks there at Haven Financial Group. Have you thought about long-term care? Because unfortunately, a lot of us are going to need it at some point. It's certainly understandable that maybe you understand other insurance, but this is one of those that getting an expert to chat with you about it and to walk you through it really is your best bet. 612-504-8400. Glenn, thanks.
0: That's
1: lots
0: funny.
1: Of great Always. Info. Yeah, you bet. Larry, we've covered a lot of ground.
36: We have covered a lot of ground, a lot of topics that, you know, people don't necessarily want to talk about. 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Do you have all the pieces when it comes to retirement planning, wealth management? Maybe you should stress test that portfolio. Tax planning, Roth conversions, we talked about that. Glenn just talked about long-term care options. 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Estate planning, wills, trusts, and legacy, a class that I'm going to be teaching here soon with provision law. 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It starts with a conversation. 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Glenn, thanks for being with us today. Kim, good to be with you. Look forward to next time. And I hope everybody has a wonderful week.
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9: Trip cut short. I'm Angelo Bavaro, Fox News. President Trump is back at the White House sooner than expected, cutting his weekend at Camp David short by a day as tensions rise in the Middle East. The president returned to Washington Saturday night, even though he was originally scheduled to remain at the presidential retreat until Sunday. The White House has not said why his schedule changed. The return comes as the State Department warns Americans in the Middle East to exercise heightened vigilance and prepare for possible flight cancellations and airspace closures, warning the conflict could escalate rapidly. Meantime, Saudi Arabia says it intercepted a ballistic missile fired by Yemen's Iran-backed Houthi rebels toward Riyadh at dawn Saturday. It was the first Houthi attempt to strike the capital since the latest escalation in fighting. Saudi officials say air defenses also thwarted attempted attacks on civilian infrastructure in several other areas. The Houthis claim they targeted sensitive sites using missiles and drones, but those claims have not been independently verified. No deaths or damage were reported from that intercepted missile. A superstar breaking his silence.
10: Ed Sheeran is speaking out after rapper Macklemore was dropped from his tour for making pro-Palestinian comments on stage. The pop singer opening a solo concert in Philadelphia Saturday, calling what's happening in Gaza catastrophic and unjustifiable. Several supporting acts withdrew after Macklemore was removed last week, a decision Sheeran says was made by the tour promoter. A small group of demonstrators protested outside the stadium. Sheeran apologized for making mistakes and says he wants his music and shows to be about unity and humanity, not politics.
9: Fox's Chanley Painter. Sheeran told the Philadelphia crowd he was not sure how they would react to him, but his apology was met with cheers and applause. 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
3: With your forecast, I'm meteorologist Brandon Bormans. More clouds than sun today. A nice fall day, though, with highs in the upper 60s. A bit cooler on Monday with, again, more clouds than sun. High temperatures in the mid-60s. Right now, it's 57.
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22212. That is the number for my great friends who are sponsoring this very show at the Reagan Gold Group. Again, that's 1-800-702-2212, or you can go to ownrealgold.com and you can take the personalized quiz over there, fill out a few questions, and somebody will get right back to you. And boy, folks, do I have a show to unpack with you today, because there is so much going on in this world. Before we even get into that, do you hear the happiness in my voice right now? Do you hear the happiness in my voice? And it's for two reasons. One, because I have some amazing things to tell you about medals today. But two, I'm born and raised the New York Giants fan. And as of last week, the New York Giants are now a winning football team again under Coach John Harbaugh, who I love. Thank you, Coach John Harbaugh. We actually look like a football team. We played the Dallas Cowboys and we won. We played the Dallas Cowboys at home and we won. And it was an amazing thing to see, because the Giants, as a storied of a franchise as they are, they have been in a dumpster fire for a decade. So I am happy and I'm looking forward to seeing them win again. But folks, listen, let's pivot to medals a second, because right now, today's show is about opportunity. Opportunity, opportunity, and opportunity. Because right now, the window to buy gold and silver is still wide open. That's wide open. That's not half open. That's wide open. You can still get in and buy gold and silver, and you can buy gold and silver at a discounted price, because it's not going to be discounted for long, folks. The sale is not going to go on forever. I would love to live in a world where sales went on forever, because then I'd probably live in department stores, right? I'd go to my favorite places. I'd go to Best Buy because I love buying tech gadgets. I'd go to Macy's. I'd go to all different stores and I'd be buying different things, and my wife would kill me, even though I don't like to shop. I'm not a shopper. She's the shopper. But if we lived in a world where everything was on sale, boy, would I have a lot of stuff. But you know what's the crazy thing is that medals go on sale and people don't want to buy them. People don't want to buy them. Why is that? Why is that? It doesn't make sense. If gold is on sale, wouldn't you want to buy gold when it was cheap? Wouldn't you want to buy silver when it was cheap? Because right now the experts are saying that it's about to go to the moon. Jim Rickards has gold going to $10,000. Michael Oliver has silver going to $300 to $500. Folks, this is this year. This isn't in 5 years from now. This is this year. That's a huge upside. David Hunter, another respected analyst, has gold going to $10,000. He has silver going to $180, $200. I could go on and on and on here. But the window is open. We're living in a land of opportunity. And the only way that you can pick up on that opportunity is if you call the Reagan Gold Group, 1-800-702-2212, or you go to ownrealgold.com. Again, folks, that's 1-800-702-2212. And when you call that number, you're going to speak to an amazing person. You might speak to one of the best people that you've ever spoken to in your entire life, unless you were speaking to Donald Trump. Because Donald Trump would be the only person that I think you could speak to directly that would be a better conversation than somebody over at the Reagan Gold Group. Because the people at the Reagan Gold Group know what they are doing, and they have helped so many folks, especially recently. Because you folks have been listening to this show like crazy. You've been listening to this show like honeybees. And you have been calling in. You've been buying your gold. You've been buying your silver. You've been positioning yourself. And I'm so happy. I am so glad that you're calling that number, because the world is a crazy place, folks. Let's face it. We have wars going on. We're $40 trillion plus in debt.
$40 trillion. We weren't supposed to be here for another 6 months to a year.

0: We were here as of about a month ago. We got to 40 trillion. How crazy is that? How crazy is that? 40 trillion. There's a crazy number on trillion, and I don't even know what it is, but it's like I think it's like some a 100,000 billions, or I don't know what it is, make up a trillion. I don't want to say something and not sound good, but a trillion by itself is an insane number. Now you add 39 more of them and get to $40 trillion in debt. I mean, that's crazy, folks. We're living in a crazy world. Oil is through the roof. The gas prices are through the roof. The grocery store is through the roof. And our wonderful president is fighting with the man that he appointed, who you think would listen to him and want to do what the president wanted him to do. But instead, he wants to raise rates in this country, which isn't helping anybody at home. And let's face it, folks, this dollar is cooked. The dollar is a silent robbery. It's a currency that is failing. It has lost 97% of its value. I was crunching some numbers the other day, and if you would have bought 50 ounces of gold 5 years ago, I think it would have cost $88,000, right? Follow me here, folks. Follow me. 5 years ago, if you would have bought 50 ounces of gold, it would have been $88,000. And with that same $88,000 today, you'd only be able to buy 20 ounces of gold. Why is that? It's because the dollar keeps losing its value and gold keeps going up. Silver keeps going up. So are you going to let the dollars that you worked your little tushies off for, your behinds off for, that you put in those blood, sweat, and tears, are you going to let those dollars go to waste? Because that doesn't sound right to me. The math doesn't add up to me. You're going to lose all that percent of your money in your savings account for what? For what? But when you put it in gold and silver, it appreciates. It appreciates. That same figure I just told you about, that $88,000, if you would have bought $88,000 worth of gold 5 years ago, today it would be worth $217,000, folks. $217,000, that's almost $130,000 in profit in just 5 years from that gold. That is the power of gold. And you know what? If you would have taken that $88,000 and left it in cash, you'd still have $88,000, so you wouldn't have any money. And that's why I need you folks to call that number, 1-800-702-2212. 1-800-702-2212, because that is the number that is salvation. That is the number that is going to help you get answers to the questions that I know you're all thinking about. And it's not because you're listening to me every week. Well, it is. Because I'm a pretty great guy, and I know you folks at home, you're liking me, you're warming up to me. I hear it when you guys are calling in. Everyone at the Reagan Gold Group is telling me, folks, they say I was listening to Walt, and he said this, and he said that, and it's music to my ears when I hear that, because a lot of you folks are making the switch. And my goal in life, I'm a man on a mission right now. This is my mission, folks. I'm going to say it out loud. I want to help every senior in this entire country, if I can, which I will, because I'm determined. I want to help them get into gold and silver, because there is no way that any senior should be living in this country, in the state that it's in right now, and have their money in dollars. They just shouldn't. They just shouldn't. I wouldn't let it happen to my own mother. I talk about it all the time. Carl, who's on the show with me, after the break, he'll be with us. He's coming into the studio. He helped move her into precious metal. She hasn't worried a day since. And that is the beautiful thing about it. So, folks, make the call. It could be the most important call that you ever make. And, you know, let's pivot here a sec, folks, because the analysts who I was talking about, the most brilliant minds in the country, they're all saying the same thing. They all have these amazing predictions. It's not only analysts, it's the banks too. It's everyone. Everyone is saying, whether it's banks, whether it's analysts, they're all saying the same thing. Gold and silver are headed towards a parabolic move. They're headed towards a crazy, crazy move. And I want you folks to be here for that move. But they're making crazy calls, you know? And I know I shouldn't use the word crazy because it sounds crazy, but it's realistic. Back in January, let's go all the way back to the beginning of this year. Silver alone in 29 days moved $50. It moved $50 in 29 days. It moved $50. Our president, Donald Trump, who all you folks at home, if you listen regularly, you know I love Donald Trump. I'm probably one of the biggest Donald Trump fans that you'll ever meet. Donald Trump is in precious metals. Trump has Trump coins. He's in precious metals. He is a big advocate of gold and silver. Huge. And at the end of the day, the best thing that you can do in life is protect yourself, right? You have insurance on your car in case you get into an accident. You have insurance on your house in case there's a fire. You have insurance on your life. God forbid, folks, God forbid if something were to happen, but you have insurance on that too, right? You have insurance on everything that is near and dear to you. So what is going to help you insure your own security, your own money? And that is gold and silver. Gold and silver is not a get-rich-quick scheme. Gold and silver isn't something where you buy it on a Tuesday and you flip it on a week later. And you're making millions of dollars, but gold and silver is what's going to give you that nest egg. It's what's going to give you that feeling of security at night. If you're listening to this and you're worried about your future, it's something that you think about. Gold and silver helps take those worries away because gold and silver has been around for 5,000 years. You ever watch those historical movies? I'm sure you all have. Gladiator is one of my favorite movies. Gladiator is one of my favorite movies ever. Gold and silver is in Gladiator. I'm almost positive it is. On Game of Thrones, on any historical show that you look at, when they go to pay for something, well, Game of Thrones might not be the best example because Game of Thrones is more like fantasy, but still it's meant to be a long, long time ago, thousands of years ago. But all the shows that you watch on TV, they're not trading in dollars. You want to know why? Because there was no such thing as a dollar. It wasn't invented yet, right? In all the shows that you watch, they're trading in gold and silver, whether it's in the early 1900s, the 1800s, or whether it was 1,000 years ago, whether it was ancient Egyptians. You see gold and silver because that's how long it's been around. That's what you put your faith in. You put your faith in something that's been around forever. You don't put your faith in something that's not doing well. It's only been around for a little while. And listen, folks, I don't want to seem like I'm bad-mouthing the country. No one loves America more than me. But at the same time, I can see when a ship is sinking. I can see it. And right now, gold and silver is going to preserve that. So you need to call that number, 1-800-702-2212, and ask the questions you need to ask. Don't be afraid to ask either. You can also go to ownrealgold.com. And folks, you do not need to know everything about metals. You don't need to be shy about calling. You don't have to feel like, oh man, if I call in today, I don't know what I'm going to say because I don't really know that much about gold and silver yet. That's okay. That's what the folks at the Reagan Gold Group are for. They're there to help you. They're there to educate you. They're there to guide you. If you have a TSP, if you have a 401k, if you have an IRA, you probably qualify for a rollover. And the cool thing is that it's completely tax-free. It's a tax-free event. I have folks all the time that say, Walt, I would love to get into gold and silver, but all I have is a 401k. I was a federal worker. All I have is a TSP. All I have is an annuity. All I have is this. All I have is that. And they don't realize that you can turn that into a precious metals backed IRA. And that's the coolest thing ever, because now you're in metals. It's a tax-free event. And the folks at Reagan handle every single aspect for you. It's a beautiful, beautiful thing, folks. Like I said, I did it for my own family. So for me, my message, going back to my mission, I want to get every senior in this country invested in gold and silver. Every single one. And I know that might sound ambitious to you, but it's important, because the seniors are the ones that have built the country that we've lived in today. You've built the foundation for the next generation. You've built that foundation. You've built that. You've built that country moving forward. So right now, you should be taken care of. Right now, you shouldn't be sitting at home in your 70s, 80s, 90s and worrying about your money or worrying about your livelihood. That shouldn't be. It shouldn't. When I saw my own mother worrying every single day about the stock market, every single day with wrinkles on the poor woman's forehead, worrying, worrying, worrying, worrying. One day I said, "Mom, what are you worrying about?" She was worried because she didn't know what was going on with her money. She did not know. And gold and silver will never tell you a million different stories. It tells you one straight up story. And that story is that you can count on it. You can count on gold and silver. Folks, again, that number, get somebody right now, as I'm speaking, 1-800-702-2212. Again, that's 1-800-702-2212. Or you can go to ownrealgold.com. You take a 3-minute quiz and somebody will call you. Now, folks, listen, we don't have a lot of time left before the break, but I want to talk about silver for a minute, because silver, and I don't think I've ever told you folks at home this before, I love both gold and silver, but silver I especially love. And do you want to know why? Because silver, in my opinion, in my humble opinion, folks, is the most undervalued asset on this entire planet. And you folks might be like, "Walt, how could you say that? How could you say on the entire planet? Are you crazy?" Maybe I am crazy, but it is the most undervalued asset on this entire planet. And I'm going to tell you why. Because right now, folks, we live in the information age. 2026 is the information age. And it might be a little bit scary, because it's AI, it's solar, it's electric vehicles. And do you know what the information age is powered by? Silver. AI data centers, which is a multi-billion dollar build out right now, in the trillions, I believe. The entire thing is built by silver. Electric vehicles, Tesla, all of it, all the batteries that run them, all the components that make up the cars, it's all made from silver. Solar panels, which everything, all the light, all electricity, it's all moving with solar. It's all made from silver. And you want to know the crazy thing, folks? Silver is, it's been hovering around $60 or $70. Back in January, it went up to $121 an ounce. And then it came back down. But right now, we're poised for another parabolic move. And this time, it's not going to go to 121. The analysts are saying it's going way higher than that. And there is a huge, huge, huge opportunity in silver. Huge. And it is a beautiful metal on top of it. I don't know about you folks, but I like to wear some jewelry here and there. Maybe a nice little chain, a ring, a bracelet, but silver is beautiful. Gold is even more beautiful. I mean, I love gold. I love it. I love it. But isn't that cool that you can have metal that you can get, you can wear it, you can store it, you can do everything with it? That's the coolest thing about these metals. I mean, you can't wear a bracelet made out of a dollar. I mean, I guess you could, but you might look a little bit ridiculous, right? If you went out to dinner with your wife or you went out to dinner with your husband and you're wearing a necklace made out of dollar bills or you're wearing a bracelet made out of dollar bills, it would look a little bit crazy, right? But folks, silver, there's a huge opportunity, and gold as well. Gold is one of the biggest opportunities ever right now as well. Gold is not undervalued, but it is. It's not undervalued in comparison to silver, but gold is, I mean, we ain't seen nothing yet to where gold is headed right now. Gold is headed for a moonshot. And folks, that's why I get so animated on here. That's why I get so crazy on here. And that's why every single week I'm back on the radio and I'm always saying, folks, get into gold and silver, get into gold and silver. And I'm not going to stop because it's such an amazing opportunity. And it's also a way to feel secure, a way to feel secure. I'm in gold and silver personally. I don't preach anything that I don't practice. My whole family is in gold and silver because I made sure that they are. My friends at the Reagan Gold Group are the ones that can make that happen for you. So again, folks, one last time, that number is 1-800-702-2212. Again, 1-800-702-2212. Or you can go to ownrealgold.com if you're not a phone person, if you're still a little shy, even after I'm saying all these things about how wonderful the people are. Riggins, let's face it, folks, some people don't like to talk on the phone, or they might need to build up the courage, so they might want to take that quiz. You go to that quiz, you fill out a few questions, and somebody will give you a call back. But folks, do not wait. Do not wait. Don't wait. Pick up that phone today. I promise you. The people on the other end at Reagan Gold Group are not going to bite. They're not going to bite. I promise you, they're not going to yell. They're not going to scream. They're not going to say a bunch of things you don't understand. And if they do say something you don't understand, you tell them, listen, explain it again. You can ask them 12 questions. You can ask them 30 questions. You can ask them 50 questions. And they will keep answering them until you feel comfortable, until you have know everything that you know. And you tell them that Walt sent you. You tell them that Walt told you to do that. To ask as many questions as you like. And folks, I want you to take that leap. I want you to make the call. Trust me, I do. I get so happy every single week when Carl and the team tell me all the people that are calling in, all the people that they're helping, all the people that are mentioning my name and saying that they're listening to this show. And with that, folks, that's all the time we have until we have to take a break here, I think. Yeah, we have to take a break here in a minute. But coming up next, folks, after these messages, I have Carl on the show. We're going to talk about a lot together. I'm going to ask him for his opinion on things, as I always do. And we're going to see what Carl has to say from the Reagan side. We're going to see about the calls that he's been taking. We're going to see what his opinion is on the state of this world. And with that, folks, I am Walt Phillips, and we'll be right back after this break.
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2: There was a murder in Central Ohio that many people still don't want to talk about. The man who committed that crime once sat on death row, but now he's on the run. His name is Lester Eubanks. Lester didn't tunnel out of prison or scale a stone wall. On a December morning in 1973, he and a small group of inmates were granted permission to walk outside prison walls. His handcuffs were taken off. He changed into civilian clothing, and he and three others were driven to a local mall. They were told they could wander the stores and were asked to return to a designated meeting spot. Hours later, all the inmates came back, except Lester Eubanks, and he hasn't been seen since.
3: He had a full plan. The guy had a plan.
4: I was just astounded that this could actually happen.
2: There were many years years when it seemed like no one was even looking for Lester. But recently, his whereabouts have become the focus of the U.S. Marshals Service, the federal agents who track fugitives. The case is testing the marshals.
3: Those nine lives are running out, and we're going to catch up with Lester.
2: And is being urged on by those hurt most by Lester's crime.
4: He's had enough free time. He confessed to the crime, and his time is up.
2: I'm Sunny Hostin with ABC News. Over the past year, a team from the ABC News investigative unit joined the search for Lester Eubanks. They uncovered new leads, possible sightings, and at every turn found resistance from those who want Lester Eubanks to be forgotten. What they've uncovered is a case that's about more than murder. It's about family loyalty, a life on the run, and a first-hand look at how the U.S. Marshals are trying to solve one of the oldest fugitive cases in American history. Now they may be closer than ever. From ABC News.
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0: And welcome back to the Gold Show, folks. I am your favorite host, Walt Phillips, and thank you for joining us back after the break. And folks, we talked about a lot in segment one, and boy, oh boy, oh boy, do I have an amazing segment two for you, because my best friend and my confidant and the man that I talk to every day, folks, I swear I'm not in any bromance, but Carl is with me today on the show as usual, and I'm excited to talk to Carl as always, because he gives you folks the best insight, and you get it straight from the horse's mouth, not from the cow's mouth, not from your wife's mouth or your husband's mouth, but from Carl's mouth, and that is a golden mouth. So without further ado, Carl, thank you so much for joining me again. How are you, man?
10: I'm good, buddy. I'm good. I would say our wives probably would call this a bit of a bromance.
0: I think you're right. I think you're right. Yeah, my wife said the same thing, Carl. This might be a bromance. Geez. Carl, we got a lot going on in this world that we live in, huh? We have a lot going on. And
10: a ton going on right now, and it's definitely a time for everybody to really take notice. I mean, I've seen some really interesting things. I mean, I woke up this morning, and the number one topic that popped up on Google for me and the search engine was stock market crash.
0: Yeah. There's talking about a stock market crash. There's talks of everything crashing right now because we're $40 trillion in debt. Everything is going belly up. A gold reevaluation needs to happen. Our president, our amazing president, was talking about revealing everything in Fort Knox. I think he started talking about it over the summer, but that needs to happen because right now, Carl, the only things left in this world that I believe in right now are gold and silver, because they're both headed towards a parabolic move right now. And the cool thing for everyone listening at home is that you haven't missed the boat. You haven't missed the window yet. And you can still get in. And Carl, I know you've been busy as heck. You've been busier than my wife on a Sunday night cooking dinner with getting all the calls that you've been getting. How's that been going, man? What are people saying?
10: People are scared. I mean, I think people, the indecision and the fact that there's so much, you know, so many unknown factors right now are what are really causing people to pause. I mean, people are going, okay, wait, what do I do here? I want to retire. I want to make sure my money's there. I don't want to be working until I'm 80. And, you know, people are very scared. I mean, listen, a lot of people lost in 08. And there's a lot of similarities to what's going on now to 2008. And that's why so many folks are calling in. They just want to protect. I mean, in 08, gold and silver both went up, you know, triple digits, you know, multiple triple digits. And people, you know, they really believe that's going to happen again. And so do I. I mean, there's so much data to support that and so much information out there talking about the growth potential. And the reality of it is you either got to get on the train and protect what you have or unfortunately get left behind. And that's really what I'm hearing from people on the phone. They're just like, listen, I don't want to get left behind. I can't afford to get left behind. And that's really the bigger thing is because unfortunately none of us are getting any younger. So what do you do?
0: What you do is you call the Reagan Gold Group. And folks, if you don't want to get left behind, that number to call Carl directly is 1-800-702-2212. Or you can go to ownrealgold.com. Folks, again, 1-800-702-2212. And the man that you were listening to on the radio, I call him Mr. Half a Billion. Do you want to know why I call him that, folks? Because Carl single-handedly last year sold over $500 million, $500 million, folks, in metals to satisfied customers that are now thriving because they have their assets protected. And Carl is phenomenal, and I highly suggest not continuing to just listen to the man, but talk to him, call him, speak to him. Carl is there. If he is not available, he has a huge team working underneath him. So Carl will get back to you because, listen, you always get back to me, right, Carl? I don't know if maybe I'm just special treatment, but you always get back to me at least.
10: No, for sure. Listen, here's the thing. And first of all, thank you so much for the kind words. But the reality of it is I just like helping people and letting them know that they have options. You know, like I tell everybody, and you'll hear me say this if we chat on the phone, this is your money, not mine. It's not Reagan Gold. It's not Waltz. It's yours. You just need to figure out what you want to do with it. It's not your financial advisors or, you know, your companies. It's yours. And you need to be the one to protect it because, unfortunately, things happen. Life happens. Things, you know, markets move. Things drop out. You need to do something to protect yourself and make sure that you have what you need to enjoy retirement, essentially. I mean, you know, $40 trillion in debt is just, you can't even, I don't think anybody could truly fathom what that really means. And now add in the fact that, you know, the Fed's talking about raising the interest rates again. I mean, you know, which they kind of have to do, I mean, because of the position that we're in. You know, I mean, we're coming into a time where we're probably going to see a situation similar to either the dot-com bubble or the 08 crash. And, you know, I mean, Warren Buffett's indicator, you know, we talked about this, I don't know, a month or two ago, you know, his indicator is showing this market's headed for a major, major, major collapse. So
0: absolutely,
10: you know, what do you do? I guess the question is, what do you do? Do you take it on the chin and wait for it to come back? Or do you protect yourself and diversify into an asset that's never been at zero?
0: Never. I mean, that's the biggest point, Carl. It's never been at zero. You can't print an ounce. You can't print an ounce. And folks, again, that number is 1-800-702-2212. Call today. Don't just listen, but call. But Carl, let's pivot a sec because there's a lot of bad stuff going on in the world. But Jim Rickards is calling for $10,000 gold by the end of the year. Michael Oliver, is calling for $300 to $500 silver by the end of the year. David Hunter is calling for $180 to $250 silver and 10,000 gold by the end of the year. These are some of the most brilliant minds in metals that have been calling markets correctly for anywhere from 30 to 50 years. And, you know, I like listening to experts. I don't know about you, Carl, but, you know, I know a lot myself. But these men have been calling these markets and they've never missed. So that tells me.
5: Yeah, here's the thing. These guys are all smart guys, Walt. You know that.
0: Yep.
5: These aren't guys. Listen, folks, I know those numbers may sound crazy, like, oh, gold can't do that. Silver's not going to go up that much.
0: It sure can.
5: 100% sure can. I mean, and these are guys that are, you know, very well-known, very level-headed folks. I mean, yeah, you get people out there that throw crazy numbers out there. And, you know, everybody, those are big people like that have been around for years. But the reality of it is right now we have a opportunity to, A, hopefully make quite a bit of money, but also protect what you have and make sure it's there when you need it. And that's what this is all about. This isn't meant to put a new Ferrari in the driveway, even though it could. This is meant to be that hedge or that insurance policy against all these factors that
0: it's a long play, Carl. It's not a get-rich-quick scheme. And people that think about metals like that, I always tell them not to. This isn't something you're going to buy on a Wednesday, sell on a Friday, and ride off into the sunset. This is a 3 to 5 year play. This is a 3 to 5 year play, and this is how you build your wealth. This isn't how you give yourself an income. This is how you build your wealth and protect what you have. And I think that's a confusion that people have a lot of time. You know, they get all excited and see numbers and they're like, I'm going to put some money into gold and I'm going to put some money into silver. And in 2 weeks, I'm going to be driving around in that Ferrari. I think you just mentioned a Ferrari, Carl. And yeah. You know, if life worked like that, that would be great. I'd love to see everyone in the world riding around in Ferraris. I know I personally might not go for a Ferrari. I'm more of a Rolls-Royce Bentley guy, if we're going that route.
5: It's about being able to preserve, grow, and protect. That's it. Three things: preserve, grow, protect. And that's what we're doing here. I mean, it's that simple. That's why gold and silver have been around for as long as they have been and why they'll continue to be around. I mean, it's that simple. It's about giving yourself an opportunity to make sure all that hard work, all those years of, you know, working in the factory or waiting tables or, you know, banging, you know, the keyboard in an office all pays off. You know, you did this for a reason. You saved that money for a reason so you could enjoy it in your retirement and not work till you die. And really what it comes down to is putting yourself in a position that, you know, you have the ability to, you know, relax and retire comfortably. I mean, that's really what it comes down to. I mean, the number of calls I've gotten in the past couple of weeks has been a lot. I mean, it's astronomical. I've been talking on the phone an awful lot. And that's why my voice may be a little scratchy today, folks. So I apologize. I'm not my normal self. But, you know, I've been talking to so many people. What it comes down to is putting yourself in a position where you could just kind of sit back and relax and pop the popcorn. I mean, essentially. And with what we have going on right now, I mean, this is just the time to really make that move. You know, don't be scared to do it. I mean, I get people all the time say, well, I don't know anything about gold and silver. And I say, wonderful. Do you know everything there is to know about the stock market? And they go, no. Well, exactly. I mean, metals are a boring, conservative, safe haven investment. That's how people look at them. I hear that those words used from customers all the time. So what's the deal here? You get yourself into a boring, conservative, safe haven investment that's never been at zero, that has continued to grow. Yeah, there's up years and down years. It's like anything. It's a commodity. But like you were just saying, 3 to 5 years, yeah, most people hold their metals that long. Some hold them even longer.
0: Yeah, and listen, folks, like Carl said, you don't need to know everything about metals. All you need to know is that you need to call 1-800-702-2000. 2212, because that is the number that is going to connect you with Carl. Or you can go to ownrealgold.com. If you're not a phone person, you can go there. You fill out a few simple questions on that little gold quiz that we have prepared for you, and you get a call right away. Now, Carl, I want to tell a little story. I'm going to tell a little story here, and this story is actually about you. And I'm sorry to interrupt you, but I got to tell this story. Folks, I've said this before, but I haven't said it in a while. And when I first met Carl, way back when, my mom, my dear, dear mother, who I love to death, was heavily, heavily, heavily invested in the stock market. She had annuities, she had IRAs, and Carl was telling me way back when, Walt, you should get your mom into gold and silver. And I talked to her about it, and she didn't want to do it. She did not want to do it. Fast forward 8 or 9 years, and my mom's up there. She's up there. I caught her worrying, and I would see her staring at her phone, and I didn't know what she was looking at. And one day, I grabbed her phone, folks, and I saw her trying to figure out the stock market app, and she had this stressed-out look on her face. I asked her what was going on, and she said she didn't know. She didn't understand what was even going on because someone, a financial advisor, was handling her money that she had never met before, and she didn't even know what she was invested in. And at that point, I told her, we need to call my friend Carl, and she finally listened. And folks, Carl got on the phone with her and helped her in 2 hours. I stayed out of it. I stayed out of it because that's how much I trust Carl, that I just stayed out of it with my own mother's personal wealth, everything that she's had in her 83 years on this planet, everything. That's how much I trust Carl. And he was successfully able to move the majority of her wealth over into precious metals in a bunch of different programs that Carl had going on. And I have not seen my mother stress a day since. A day since. And that is why Carl is with me every single week on this show. And that is why I always tell you to please call him at 1-800-702-2212. Or you can go to ownrealgold.com, because that help and that peace of mind that he gave to my mother, I feel like every single person that listens to this show, that tunes into us every single week, day in and day out, should be able to have that same experience. Now, Carl, I just talked about you like you weren't here for about 4 minutes, so I'm going to let you respond to that. I know it might have been kind of weird, but I had to tell that story, Carl.
10: No, listen, I appreciate the kind words, like I said. I mean, listen, it's about helping people, letting people know that they have options and making them, you know, answering those questions, taking your time and making sure that all the options are very clear and laid out. That's really the most important thing, is making sure all the options are laid out, because this is your money. It's not mine. So you choose what you want to do. You know, I mean, like you were starting to say before, and I was going to chime in, I was going to say, listen, you could go online, you could call us. We're here to answer questions. We're here to get you information. There's no pressure. Do this at your own pace and we make it happen, you know. But at the same time, you also don't want to sit on it forever, because we're watching markets move and, you know, again, another down day in the equities market. So, you know, why not put yourself in a position to lift yourself up and have at least some stability and not be on that roller coaster? I mean, people all the time tell me they just can't handle the up and downs of the markets. I mean, and I get it. I mean,
0: Carl, that was
10: your mom's biggest thing. Your mom,
0: yeah.
10: Her biggest fear was literally, like you said, she was, and I don't know if I've ever told you this, but she told me she would look at her.
0: No, you actually never told me anything about it. I've purposely stayed away from it. Yeah.
10: Well, no, I know that, but she literally said she would look at her phone 5 or 6 times a day to look at the markets and see what her accounts were doing. And that's no way to live. Nope. You know, metals are a set it and forget it kind of investment. You get it, you put it in there and sit back and relax and know that it's there. It's kind of your ace in the hole, or, you know, whatever you want to call it. But it's just definitely your ability to protect yourself and make sure, you know what you have going on. I mean, listen, the forecasts for metals right now are so astronomical. It's mind boggling how people are even waiting. I mean, it's just, you know, I don't see many people in the talking about how great the stock market's going to be. I mean, like I said, I woke up to Google this morning. First thing on there was stock market crash. I mean, that's what people are looking up. And that's what there was a tremendous amount of articles about that. So, I mean, they have the ability to not have to worry about that. I mean, come on. To me, that would be, you know, something that I would very, very seriously look at to know I have something to just kind of set it, forget it, and not have to stress out daily. That's just, you know, my opinion and what I hear from folks all the time.
0: Absolutely. And again, folks, I'm going to say it again. I'm not going to stop saying it. But that number is 1-800-702-2212. Again, 1-800-702-2212. And folks, let me ask you a question, okay? And I'm speaking to you directly at home now. Let's say you had a friend, and that friend was severely in debt. I was going to say, let's say that friend was $40 trillion in debt, but if you had a friend that was $40 trillion in debt, I don't know if he'd be alive. Let's say you had a friend that was $40,000 in debt or $400,000 in debt, and he owed money to everybody, and he wasn't sure about himself, and every single day he told you a different story. How much faith would you put in that friend? Because that's exactly what this country is doing. It's $40 trillion in debt. Every single day it's telling us a different story. Why are you putting your faith in that? Why are you putting your faith in that monetary system that's in debt? The same way you wouldn't put your faith in a friend that was $400,000 in debt asking you to invest in a business. You would think he was crazy. You'd say, I'm not going to do that. You're $400,000 in debt, and every single day you tell me a different thing. I'm not going to invest in you. I'm not doing that. But if you had another friend that was solid, that had been solid your entire life, that had never zeroed out, that had never told you a lie, that had never done, that it was always just there and rock solid, of course you'd invest in that. And that's your big pile of gold and silver. That's the friend that's never gone away. That's the friend that's seen every crisis through to its end and nothing has ever happened. So again, folks, we only have a few minutes left here on the show, but that number to get Carl, 1-800-702-2212, that could be the most important call that you make. And Carl will take that time and be with you and walk you through everything. You don't have to worry. You can ask him all the questions you want.
10: No question is stupid, folks. Seriously, this is what we're here for. I'm here for education. I'm here to make sure you know what's available to you to make a decision that you're comfortable with. You know, I mean, and, you know, unfortunately, once again, there's people out there that are just, you know, spreading false information and, you know, other people that are on the radio you need to be careful of because of the nonsense that they're spewing and what have you. So make sure you're working with a reputable company. And a company that, you know, has your best interests at heart and really is going to protect you. You know, I mean, there's a reason why I've had the successes I've had. And, you know, I'm very big and believe in a karma. You treat people the way you want to be treated and it works out for everybody. And, you know, there's a reason why we have the reputation that we have here at Reagan Gold. I mean, it's a great company, fair with folks, does a great job. Everything works out really well for everybody. So, this is really a opportunity I encourage people not to pass up. Really, you can't afford to pass this opportunity up. Reason being is we're providing a service that not everybody has access to and not, you know, a lot of people aren't going to even tell you about. And that's really the sad part because, you know, a lot of these companies don't sell metal, so they're never going to tell you about it. Here at Reagan, I don't tell you to not invest in other things. I mean, it's real simple. You need to have diversity. You know, if you called me and told me, hey, I want to put everything in gold and silver, I'd tell you, well, I don't know if that's right. And if anybody's telling you to put everything into gold and silver, I mean, come on. You don't want all your eggs in one basket. And I know there's people out there spewing that, you know, put everything into gold and silver. Hurry up. Do it now. Come on, folks. Common sense. You know, listen, give us a call and let us help you. I mean, that's really what it's about. Give us a call.
0: Yeah, folks, listen, you don't ever want to get pressured into things. And the wonderful thing about Reagan Gold Group is that this is a zero pressure call. Nobody's going to be holding a gun to your head. This is your money. This is something that you've worked for your entire life. And that's why the people and the trained professionals at Reagan Gold Group hold that in the highest esteem, in the highest regard. That is why when you speak to Carl, you will feel nothing but a warm and friendly phone call. And with that, folks, we're coming up on just about a half a minute here left in the show. So, Carl, I want to thank you so much, as always, for being on here and sharing the valuable information that you have with everybody at home. And, folks, I want to leave you with this message. Make the call today. As Carl said before, there is no reason at all to wait. There's no reason to wait. You don't need to wait for the war to erupt. You don't need to wait for everything to implode. You don't need to wait for the stock markets to go to zero. You don't need to wait for any of that. You can make the call today and start taking steps towards your future. Like I said, it could be the best thing you ever do. And if it's a call where you just get information, so be it. It definitely won't be the worst thing that you ever do. So with that, folks, make sure you stay tuned into the Gold Show. We will be right back here next week talking about gold and silver. I am your host, Walt Phillips, and thank you for joining us today.
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13: It's August 2023. A county government meeting in Pennsylvania's Lehigh Valley. A young woman, early 20s, steps up to the mic to speak.
14: My two-month-old son was happily drinking milk from his bottle when he quickly started choking, turned blue, and went limp. My boyfriend transported our son to the changing table as I grabbed an anti-choking device and my boyfriend began assembling it. Two pumps of the device and my son was conscious, gasping for air and coughing up milk.
13: They all went to the ER to make sure the baby was okay.
14: But upon arriving at Lehigh Valley Hospital, the diagnosis quickly became something so different.
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14: She stated to my father and mother-in-law that we are young, first-time parents who got frustrated with our baby and violently shook him to make him stop crying, and a confession would only make things easier for us.
13: The parents were told to leave the hospital without their son, and he wouldn't come home for 7 whole months.
14: I'm a postpartum mom dealing with the grief and the trauma of my son being ripped from my arms. And I'm a mom who lost everything in less than 24 hours due to one doctor's misdiagnosis. Enough is enough.
13: And then the next person speaks. And the next one. The stories they tell form a pattern of parents walking into a Lehigh Valley hospital to get help for a child, only to leave without them. And the same doctor's name kept coming up again and again. A pediatrician.
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13: 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From Serial Productions and the New York Times, I'm Diane Neary. And this is The Preventionist, a story about a doctor and the rise of a powerful field of pediatric medicine.
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0: An early return. I'm Paul Stevens, Fox News. President Trump unexpectedly ending his stay at Camp David early, coming back to the White House last night, Saturday night, amid growing concerns about the conflict in the Middle East. Mr. Trump had been set to remain at that retreat through today, Sunday, but he went back to D.C. a day ahead of schedule. No reason given by the White House for that schedule change. All this, though, coming as Saudi Arabia says its forces intercepted a ballistic missile launched by Yemen's Iran-backed Houthi rebels toward Riyadh. The State Department urging Americans across the Middle East to remain vigilant and watch for increased warnings. A NORAD F-16 fighter jet intercepted a general aviation aircraft that had entered restricted airspace near Camp David yesterday morning while the president was there. The fighter deploying flares to get the pilot's attention before safely escorting that aircraft out of that restricted area. NORAD saying the incident happened shortly before 8 in the morning on Saturday. The flares pose no danger to anybody on the ground. Ed Sheeran breaking his silence and apologizing after controversy upends his U.S. tour. Sheeran opening his Philadelphia concert last night by talking about the fallout over rapper Macklemore, who was dropped from the tour after making some pro-Palestinian comments during a show at MetLife Stadium in New Jersey. Sheeran saying he could no longer stay silent about what he called a humanitarian issue.
1: What happened in Israel and at the Nova Music Festival on October 7th was horrific and compounded centuries of Jewish pain. What is happening in Gaza is catastrophic and unjustifiable and disproportionate. Our heart has been broken by the scale of devastation and loss of civilians' lives.
0: And that Philly show, Sharon's first since the controversy erupted. 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
0: A Missouri woman accused of threatening the family of a 17-year-old Texas student who was stabbed to death at a high school track meet.
14: Last week, 34-year-old Sharifa Nicole Henderson was arrested in Kansas City, Missouri, just 2 days after a federal grand jury in Texas indicted her on 3 counts of interstate threatening communications. Prosecutors allege Henderson made 3 separate death threats against the family of Austin Metcalf in the days after Carmelo Anthony was convicted for stabbing Metcalf at a track meet in April 2025. One of those messages read this, quote, "I will hunt you forever until I kill you. I will be there. You will always have to look over your expletive shoulder."
0: And that is Fox's Chanley Painter. The suspect could get up to 5 years in federal prison on each charge if convicted. The underlying murder case has drawn protests and racially charged debate, although attorneys on both sides say the killing itself was not about race. We've all been annoyed by somebody using a cell phone at the movies, but police say one California moviegoer took that frustration a bit too far.
15: Moviegoers witnessed a real-life uprising during a showing of the Andrew Garfield film, The Uprising. Burbank police arrested 34-year-old Matthew Ware at AMC Burbank 16 after he allegedly pepper-sprayed a man who'd refused to stop scrolling on a cell phone. A witness said Ware became furious after the victim refused to turn off his phone. Ware was arrested and booked at the Burbank jail for misdemeanor battery. The Burbank Fire Department says 2 theatergoers experienced irritation from the pepper spray and were treated at a local hospital. Deborah Valentine, Fox News.
0: Reese's Peanut Butter Cups are America's most ordered Halloween candy for a third straight year. That's according to the folks at DoorDash. Hershey bars, M&M's, Snickers, and Nerds round out the top 5. I'm Paul Stevens. This is Fox News.

0: on top of the latest news and events. The Weekend Dive.
1: I was quite impressed with my intelligence. I'm a high IQ person, after all.
2: Election integrity is of paramount importance. This FBI is not going to shy away from that effort.
3: Welcome into the Weekend Dive. I'm Rory O'Neill. Lots of headlines from the Trump administration this week on a wide range of issues. So let's bring in the host of the White House Briefing Room podcast, our correspondent, John Decker. Now, first, John, before we get to the meat and potatoes of things this week, I have to ask you about that al fresco press conference this week by Attorney General Todd Blanche. What were you doing outside?
4: I don't know. I mean, it was a nice day, a beautiful day. We don't have days like that that often in the nation's capital. And maybe we wanted to take advantage of that. But no explanation was given as to why that particular White House press briefing conducted by the Attorney General of the United States was done outside. It was the first time that there's been an outdoor press conference under President Trump since during the pandemic. I remember those press conferences happening in the Rose Garden. Of course, the Rose Garden looks differently now. It's all paved over, no longer grass that we're sitting upon, but rather this nice concrete. And so that was something new. I had an opportunity to ask a question to the Attorney General during that press conference, and I was happy about that. Was I happy about the answer that he gave me? That's a different story entirely.
3: Well, right. And he enjoyed seeing you all sweat out there.
4: Well, it was hot if you were directly in the sun.
3: Ah, there it is.
4: And we were directly in the sun. He was shaded. So I think that's why he was protected and said what he did about, you know, us sweating out there. But as you know, I'm a person who loves the sun, loves the heat, so it wasn't a problem for me.
3: All right, so let's get to the nuts and bolts of the discussion. One of the big topics of that press briefing was this Supreme Court decision when it comes to mail-in ballots. Now, I want to talk about the president's response to the decision, but first, as our resident attorney here, set up exactly what the court said.
4: Well, the court was not actually ruling on whether the executive order that the president signed concerning mail-in balloting was constitutional or not. Instead, what they were simply ruling upon was whether to let the injunction placed upon that executive order to remain in place. And by a 7-2 margin, the Supreme Court decided to leave that injunction in place, meaning that there will be no rule changes for mail-in ballots for the midterm elections. But there could potentially be changes when we get closer to the presidential election year of 2028. That means that secretaries of state in all 50 states don't have to worry about any adjustments to their mail-in voting rules or regulations for this upcoming midterm election.
3: And they cited the short time frame.
4: That's exactly right. You know, that's the reason why you had all of those justices in the majority. Two justices, Samuel Alito, who wrote the 8-page dissent, was joined by Clarence Thomas. So they wanted to side with the president on this particular issue.
3: But the president, very disappointed, his three picks for the court did not side with him and went on Truth Social hammering the court, saying, these aren't the people I interviewed. And he was very disappointed in them for joining the majority.
4: He was, you know, and that gets to the question that I asked the attorney general at that press conference. I said, I asked Attorney General Todd Blanche, who formally represented the president as his personal attorney, his criminal defense attorney, and was, of course, in private practice. Would you ever allow or suggest that a client disparage a court in the manner that the president disparaged the U.S. Supreme Court? And he did not answer that question the way I think any member of the bar would typically answer that question. Huh. Remember, he's being watched very carefully by the person who placed him in his position. That's Donald Trump. And so he said, and he's right when he says this, that the president has every right to do that. And the president does. It's his First Amendment right. That being said, I just personally, as a lawyer, as a member of the bar, I don't think it's wise to criticize a court that in the future will also rule on many other matters that concern the Trump administration.
3: Well, right. That's the point. It's not necessarily this ruling, but he's got at least two more years in office and he needs this court to rule in his favor on several big issues.
4: Yeah, that's exactly right. So you got to think long term. The president, you know, he he, you know what's on his mind because he puts it right out there on Truth Social. You know what upsets him because he puts it right out there on Truth Social. And in this particular instance, as you point out, Rory, the president displeased with three of his choices that he placed on the Supreme Court.
3: All right. And it seems that we're back in campaign mode. The president was on the plane to North Carolina this week. He's doing teletown halls. We are in the intense grind now with less than 50 days to go.
4: We are. It's less than 50 days to go. The House adjourned early to allow members to go back and campaign for their seats for re-election. Republicans want to hold on to the House and hold on to the Senate. And the president hitting the campaign trail. This week in North Carolina, that's a seat that Democrats believe they can flip. And in fact, polls show that they're in a good position to flip that seat. And that's the reason why the president felt it was necessary to go to North Carolina earlier in the week and hold a campaign rally for Michael Whatley, who's running to keep that seat in Republican hands. He's going up against Roy Cooper, and Roy Cooper has consistently been ahead in the polls.
3: And we also saw the return of Mitch McConnell this week, who fell at home back on June 14th. And after weeks of recovering from pneumonia and being in a rehabilitation facility, was back on the job. The videos that were released didn't exude a lot of confidence, but he's back there.
4: He's back. Yeah. So obviously, anybody who was concerned about his health, and you know, I'm glad to see that he's back and doing his job, serving his constituents of Kentucky. This, of course, is his final term in the U.S. Senate. So there is a race to succeed him in the U.S. Senate. But this allows Republicans to count on his vote, provided, of course, he's, you know, continues to be back in the Senate to vote on legislation.
3: And talk this week that Canada could turn to the EU as a closer trading partner, and that's not sitting well with President Trump.
4: Yeah, the president also had a caveat, you know, if it's for a good intention, he said it's okay.

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2: For his health, we're glad he's back. He'll now need to show he's able to participate on a daily basis to represent Kentuckians.
3: Welcome into the Weekend Dive. I'm Rory O'Neill. It seems fewer bombs may be flying, but there are bigger headlines coming out of the Middle East. Robert Sherman is the international correspondent for News Nation and joins us now from Doha in Qatar. And Robert, you were posting on social media this week that there's a lot of American investment going on in parts of that region. You say it's a story that's not really being told.
4: Yeah, I mean, there's a few different elements to all of this here, Rory. I mean, there's the element here in which, I mean, you have U.S. investments that have been taking place all over the region when it has come to infrastructure, when it has come to companies, you know, that are invested over here as well. But what I would say is that there is such a growing threat that has existed out here, especially with the way that you've seen the expansion of this war taking place in recent days, namely with the situation that's been ongoing in Yemen right now, with the Houthis in Yemen carrying out strikes on Saudi Arabia, pushing back Saudi-backed forces to the Red Sea as well. And now it begs the question to exactly, you know, like, where are we going to go from here? And, you know, exactly how well invested can the United States be out here? Because now you have another key corridor that appears to be certainly at risk at this juncture, and that would be the Red Sea, which flows into the Suez Canal. So when it comes to energy here, there are already plenty of threats that exist with the Strait of Hormuz, but now at the Red Sea and the Suez Canal being brought into this mix more and more, certainly a bit more complicated.
3: And we also saw that key Saudi pipeline also taken out by Iranian strikes.
4: Yes, and that's another element of all of this, because everyone over the last few months has been trying to figure out ways to be less and less reliant on the Strait of Hormuz, to be energy independent. Well, that is a key pipeline in Saudi Arabia that you have seen come under fire from the Houthis in Yemen. And again, I mean, it's all of these different pressure points that exist because of the kinetic action that is taking place here in the region. I would point out the fact that Vice President J.D. Vance has said this week that the United States is in direct talks with the Houthis. I mean, I remember, you know, being in Israel right after October 7th and the Houthis entered the war, and much of the world was saying, well, they're nothing to take seriously. You know, they're just a small group, you know, based out of Yemen that doesn't really have the ability to cause a greater threat. Well, we've seen over the last few years the Houthis attacking commercial ships. Now we've seen what they've been able to do against Saudi Arabia. And it begs the question here, I mean, how stable is the region right now? Because frankly, in the last few months, all things notwithstanding, it's never looked more unstable.
3: And we've heard from the president and others from the administration. The Iranian Navy is at the bottom of the sea. Their air force is destroyed. We've taken out all their military capabilities. But then we're seeing more evidence surface this week of just how hard hit some American bases have been since this began back in February.
4: And kudos to CBS News, who is the one who is able to get some of these images directly, they say, from U.S. service members on some of these bases in Saudi Arabia, as well as in Kuwait, which shows some of the damage here. I mean, what I would say, Rory, is that since the very beginning of the war, there have been constant episodes in which U.S. bases have come under fire, alerts have gone off in these countries around the Gulf, air defense systems have been deployed. We haven't really known to what extent damage has been done there. And you heard from the acting Navy Secretary a few days ago who said that Bahrain had gotten hit pretty hard throughout the war here. But now you see some of these images coming out of Kuwait, which constantly comes under fire. Saudi Arabia as well taking some hits here. I mean, it does seem as though that Iran was able to get just to land quite a few blows on the United States. And it begs the question, you know, well, I mean, if these are the images that we're seeing coming out of just a couple of bases, what about in Qatar? What about in the UAE? What about in Jordan? You know, there's certainly more here.
3: And of course, the reporting from The Hill this week and your colleagues there are just about the actual cost of this conflict and really an admission in some of this Pentagon paperwork that, yes, there are some limitations, maybe not shortages, but on specific weapons in the Pentagon's arsenal.
4: Yeah, I mean, I think our colleagues at the Hill put it at $42 billion, you know, is what this has cost, you know, since the beginning of the war. And I mean, to your point, you know, there are questions, you know, about munitions. There are questions, you know, about exactly, you know, what the United States has in their disposal. I would point you to Admiral Cooper, who gave an interview to 60 Minutes a few days ago, in which he said that he was not concerned at all about the level of munitions, particularly when it came to Patriot missiles and THAAD defense systems, when it came to defending troops, saying that they were prepared for every contingency. I think the big question is exactly how long is this going to go here? Because what is unmistakable, and no one is denying, is that the United States is burning through more munitions than they are able to replenish. There's a distinction between running out and running at a pace in which, you know, they're burning more than they're able to replenish here. That's a distinction to be made here. No one is countering the latter, but exactly how much more the United States can go out here, that remains to be seen and is subject to debate.
3: We're speaking with Robert Sherman, the international correspondent for News Nation, joining us from Doha in Qatar. And a moment ago, you were talking about these pressure points, but really, I compare this to whack-a-mole all across the region. But these are serious fires for these countries, you know, issues that really could affect their economies long term. And it's causing an awful lot of anxiety across that whole region.
4: And I would point out the fact that, I mean, you look at countries such as Qatar, for example, that are extremely reliant on all traffic through the Strait of Hormuz. You know, they don't like any of this that is going on here. The UAE, their biggest ports are inside of the Strait of Hormuz. And now there are growing questions about how much can they get their ports outside the Strait of Hormuz ready to go. There is going to be a long-term conversation about backing down reliance on the Strait of Hormuz in order to never give Iran the ability to hold them hostage again. You know, but that day is not here. You know, that infrastructure is not ready to go. We still live in the here and now. And so Iran has determined, you know, correctly that they can pressure the global markets by what they're doing right now. And I mean, it puts added pressure politically and from the international community onto the White House when all of this happens here. What I would say is that both sides are playing the calculation that they can outlast one another. The United States believes that the Iranian economy is going to totally collapse, you know, first. Iran is playing the game that the political cost for the United States is going to become too high, particularly around the midterm elections. Again, both sides are banking on the other side caving first. We'll see who ends up being right.
3: And what does that do for the average American seeming to be caught in this and, you know, paying higher prices at the pump and the real concerns about diesel as well?
4: Yeah, I mean, without question. I mean, Americans are feeling it at the pump, and certainly. And, you know, and you know, the United States is not even the one that is the most impacted by the Strait of Hormuz. I mean, hardly at all. I mean, that's not where our oil really comes from. You know, but I mean, it impacts the whole global oil supply, which is how all of this is factoring in. And Americans who, you know, want to take transatlantic trips to Europe, you know, yeah, I mean, you're going to feel it there too, you know, with jet fuel, you know, which has been another element of all of this that has been, you know, a big concern, particularly in Europe and Asia. What I would say in all of this is that the United States, I mean, Americans are certainly feeling the pressure that is there. They're seeing it in the stock market, you know, as it remains volatile. They're seeing it at the pump. The president is really banking on a quick rebound from all of this, that once the fighting stops and this is all in the rearview mirror, oil prices will come down, the strains on the economy will end. But we are coming up on the midterm elections. And
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6: Early return. I'm Paul Stevens, Fox News. President Trump unexpectedly ending his stay at Camp David early, coming back to the White House last night.
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11: Justin Jefferson, 8 receptions, 92 yards, 2 touchdowns, matching how many touchdowns he had in all of 2025 that first week versus the Packers.
12: And it ties into how the Minnesota Vikings can best attack a Chicago Bears defense that did give up 37 points. But now the Vikings are down running back Jordan Mason and wide receiver Juwan Jennings, who's really good in the run force. What's the best way to attack the Chicago Bears team?
13: Yeah, I think defensively it's going to be the middle of the field. I think with Devin Bush and T.J. Edwards, they don't do a great job on play action. They don't do a great job of passing off bunch routes and clustered routes. And then you have the rookie Dylan Thienemann, who's a good speedy safety, but just a rookie, and he's not very tall. And then opposite him, is it going to be Cam Lewis or Xavier Woods? And then the rookie Malik Muhammad has been playing nickel for the Chicago Bears. So that middle of the Bears defense through the air, I think, is highly exploitable.
12: This Chicago Bears offensive line, let's just put it this way. It ain't the Green Bay Packers with third-year Duke guy at right guard, left tackle making his debut at left tackle. And it's anchored by their left guard, Joe Tooney, center Garrett Bradbury. Tooney and Bradbury, the former Viking, they played together in North Carolina State. This Joe Tooney, 11th year NC State, he's amazing.
13: He is, and what it's amazing, you start digging into his numbers, and his record as a pro, this is his 11th season, he's 138-49. That's a 64% winning percentage, and while he's been on the field, his offenses have outscored the defenses by over 1,180 points.
12: Wow.
13: And only given up 10 full sacks in 11 seasons.
12: Wow.
13: So,
12: wait,
13: Joe Tooney,
12: he's only allowed 10 sacks?
13: They call it full full sacks, 14 overall.
12: In 11 seasons.
13: In 11 seasons.
12: Holy cow.
13: So that's Joniak numbers right there, so I think they're good.
12: All right, now Chicago's running game, they just went for 291 and 6 touchdowns with that running game against the Carolina Panthers. In fact, Caleb Williams had his first multi-rushing TD game. He had a couple in that game, and overall went for 300 and change total yards. Their running game, what do we do?
13: Well, since 2025, unbelievable. They had 6 rushing TDs on opening day. Paul, the last time that happened was the 1922 Canton Bulldogs and 1920 Rock Island Independence. That's how far back.
12: Wow.
13: Over 100 years to get that. But since 2025, they've averaged 152 yards per game, 25 rushing TDs, fourth best in the league, 5 yards per carry, second best in the league. I mean, they are dedicated to the run, especially early in the game. So that's when you really got to watch it. They're going to want DeAndre Swift mainly, who's going to get the carries, I think, early. We have to find a way to clog up that front and not let them run the football.
12: Okay, lastly, all that rain we got in Minnesota on, I believe, Friday and Saturday, well, it's hit Chicago. They had flooding problems yesterday, last night, this morning in the city of Chicago, and the rain had tempered until right now. Where it's starting to rain rather precipitously in front of us. The field was covered by a tarp. The reason I bring it up is Pete is he's an elite Chicago mind. He's from here. The stadium, explain it. The stadium's run by the city. This is the first game they've had during the regular season here. The field looks great, but when it rains, it gets slippery, right?
13: Yes, it does. It's the team kind of owns the stadium, but the city maintains it, right? The city's the one that's responsible for the grass and everything else out there. So in that regard, it's not always the best kept in the NFL, although the league has been on them quite a bit. I know they replaced it all not too long ago. Mm. Shorter grass than back in the day. Remember back in the day, we'd go out there and it'd be ankle deep when Adrian Peterson and Randy Moss would come to town? Well, it's a totally different surface, but I'm watching our punt returners in warm-ups right now very carefully because the footing, the rain, you know, possession, turning the football over is going to be huge today because of the elements.
12: Moss, the Minnesota Vikings have won 6 consecutive games at Soldier Field. If they can make it 7 in a row, they'll have their first 2-0 start against division opponents since 2003. That sounds good enough to eat. Back to you.
11: 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Thank you, buddy. 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Pete Bursich sticks around here on Vikings Football Sunday. We're going to talk a little bit more about Caleb Williams. 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And you force him to move outside, that arm talent is definitely dangerous. 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

0: here we have a next man up mentality. We definitely are going to miss Jordan and what he brings to the table. But we're confident in all the backs that we have here. We believe DJ can definitely step up and Damon as well. But like I said, we're going to miss our brother, the energy that he brings out there as well, the leadership as well. So we're going to miss JP out there, but we have some guys ready to step up.
1: That's the voice of Aaron Jones talking about missing Jordan Mason. He's on the short-term IR, already had surgery, and is on the men. Welcome back to Vikings Football Sunday. Vikes taking on the Bears, and there's big news out of Fox 9. Pat Kessler is coming out of retirement for the political season. You can catch him on Fox 9 and streaming on Fox Local starting tomorrow. Now, we go out to Chicago. We got Pete Bursich, the analyst, who's not only the analyst, he's from Fox 9. He also does Eye in the Sky. He's on KFAN. And I want to talk about Pat Kessler coming out of retirement. It's a lot like Harrison Smith coming out of retirement.
2: I guess so.
1: Were you surprised how many? I mean, he had a fair amount of snaps, and man, did he look good.
2: Yeah, he did, and I think there was one play that I think 5 years ago he would have had an interception on, but he didn't. And I think having him out there, it's so important, to the point where both Ben Johnson and Caleb Williams mentioned him by name in press conferences this week, saying when they have him out there, the defense is able to do a lot of different things. And that's when Caleb Williams brought up the mental war that he's ready for today in this Flores defense.
1: You mentioned Caleb Williams there, 21 of 29, 269 yards, a couple of touchdowns. That's just with his arm against, of course, the Panthers. But what's interesting about Caleb Williams is when the pocket collapses and he's forced to move outside, his arm talent, normally you see a quarterback run to the right. If they're right-handed, they are able to throw the ball, pretty good. But he can go the other side and go left, and still that arm talent is ridiculous.
2: Yeah, he's the most elusive quarterback in the NFL right now, so I don't know if the rain is going to help us more than it's going to help, you know, them, because they run the football so much. So that's always a problem. The difference, I think, though, is we have the athletes on the outside between Andrew Van Ginkle and Dallas Turner to be able to maybe, if you can flush them out, like attack the A-gaps. I think with Garrett Bradbury as center, there's a lot of opportunity in the middle of this offensive line to put pressure, make Caleb flush one way or the other, and at least have some athletes on the outside that could chase him down. Carolina played a lot of man-to-man. Why is that important? They played a lot more. They played more man-to-man than I think any team has. Because when you're playing man-to-man, the linebackers and the defensive backs have their eyes on their receivers, on their coverage. They're not watching the quarterback, and Caleb took full advantage of that. That's Dante Culpepper. When Dante Culpepper would see two-eye safety and man underneath, he would just pull that thing down and run. That was back in the day, and Carolina kind of gave him that same look. So Caleb really tore them up in that regard, and he moved so well and goes through his progressions too quickly sometimes that the defensive linemen by the third quarter from Carolina, they quit rushing. They were just settling up on their offensive linemen and waiting for Caleb to do something. I haven't seen anything like that since Aaron Rodgers played. So he's definitely able to take over and affect the game with his legs.
1: Yeah, and Pete, I'm glad that you brought up Garrett Bradbury, because we all know here as Vikings fans, super smart guy, very athletic, but he really doesn't have that anchor, and so you can really put the bull rush on him and put pressure up on Caleb.
2: I totally expect that today, and that's one thing also that Carolina did not do. They're a four-man front for the most of the time, and they never really covered him up. And so they played into his strength, which is being able to snap the ball, be fast, get to the second level, be athletic. That's what Bradbury's all about. But don't forget, Bradbury's very smart, and he's seen this Flores defense for a couple of years while he was here, so he may have some insight into it that other centers won't, but I fully expect somebody to be parked over him the entire day.
1: Everybody's talking about the blitz rates, where the Vikings were 78.3% blitz rate against the Packers, whereas you got the Bears, they were only at 26% against the Panthers. But do you believe that blitz rate is still going to be that high?
2: It's going to be up there. And I mean, the whole thing with Flores is to make the quarterback uncomfortable, whether it's rushing three and dropping eight or just giving the quarterback what he's not sure of. I mean, the best way to make a quarterback uncomfortable is to get him on the ground, right? Knock him on the ground. The blitz numbers are daunting, but the way we do it is, you know, we'll rush five and then play zone behind it. And sometimes depending on what the blocker does, like if a tight end just stays in and blocks and you got a guy who's kind of mirroring him, you know, he could either blitz. He might, if the guy's going to block, he might as well blitz and put some rush on. So I think we morph into that 80-some percent blitz rate depending on how the front and coverage is supposed to play, what wide receivers and tight ends do. So a lot of three-man routes from the Green Bay Packers, and that is kind of a win. When you can keep a receiver in the backfield to block by blitzing, that's a win. I mean, it's better than having them out there in the route and having to cover them. So you can basically cover them by just making them sit in the backfield and block.
3: As always, Pete, you're the best. Thanks, buddy.
2: Thanks, Mus.
3: All right. Pete Bursich, analyst, Fox 9, Eye of the Sky. You got to definitely check that out. That's such a good show. And then, of course, here on KFAN. More coming up on the way. We'll tell you who's in, who's out. The lineups coming up here next on the Minnesota Vikings Audio Network.
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0: 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TCO is the official sports medicine provider of the Minnesota Vikings. 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Coming up here next, Ben Lieber joins me. The Vikings have to focus on stopping the Bears run game. What does that mean and how can they do that? We'll find out with Lieber. That's coming up next. This is Vikings football.
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0: Vikings football Sunday. I am Us, and before kickoff, there's one sign. It's game time. The mountains turn blue. Coors Light, mountain cold at U.S. Bank Stadium. And we're heading out to Chicago now. Ben Lieber joins me from KFAN, Fox 9, Twin Cities Live, Sound the Horn with Cy Amundsen, which is also a very good podcast. I do enjoy. You guys have a lot of fun, but we learn a lot. We're watching you and Cy.
1: Well, thank you, Mus. Yeah, you know, we just, there's such an appetite for Vikings football that we just try to provide a little appetizer, a little side dish for everybody during the course of the week. So thank you.
0: Speaking of that, did you go and eat food by yourself like a weirdo, like you normally do?
1: I don't think that's weird at all, man. I think it's healthy. You know, you and I and all of us here on this broadcast, we are around people all the time. Right. So when I get an opportunity sometimes on the weekends, on these away trips, if I want to have a little quiet time, then I want my quiet time. So I did see, one of our favorites, Fred Evans, last night. He was down at the hotel, so I ran into him, talked to some Vikings fans. So I was out and about in a little bit, but then I took my food upstairs to watch the rest of the college football games.
0: All right, let's talk about the Bears in this run game, obviously. As we heard last week, they go 291 net yards rushing on the ground, 6 touchdowns also on the ground. I mean, you got Swift, you got Manongai, you got, of course, Caleb Williams. How can you actually stop what they're able to do on the ground?
1: Well, it's going to obviously come down to our front 4 or 5 guys not getting washed down. And what I mean by getting washed is like you're taking your initial gap and then getting hit from the side and getting pushed laterally, because they do such a good job, especially Darnell Wright, their right tackle. They really like to mash down on your defensive front, and it looks like a downhill run, but it's actually a lot of times is a subtle cutback, and it might start on the, let's say the left side B gap is the landmark, and that thing might bend all the way back on a quick little jump cut to the front side A or B gap, because there's so much wash, but there's such verticality to the way that they run and they get the run game going. So it doesn't look like one of those typical windback cutbacks. It's very quick, very subtle, because those guys up front get so much room to move guys around. So it's really going to come down to our front guys being stout, staying in your gaps, being gaps down, not getting washed. And then the linebackers obviously have to rock back and forth with where the ball carrier is going.
0: Ben, we saw what happened in the second half, especially against the Packers, where Carson Wentz, you could tell that the rust had kind of gotten knocked off. And then we had short fields, but still, he was 12-19, 133, and 3 touchdowns, which is huge because 2 of those went to Justin Jefferson. Now, if he has the rust off, he's taken all the QB1 snaps leading into this Bears game. There's a good chance with that Bears defense that we could have a big day.
1: Yeah, I hope so. I think that if he just stays patient, I mean, that'll be the biggest thing to watch from him. I don't think that this Bears defense, you know, they did not blitz a ton last week. I just don't really think it's in their DNA to be a blitz-heavy team. You, as we know, things can change from week to week, but if you are going to get a 4-man rush most of the time, I think as long as he's patient and trusts his guys, I think that internal clock that quarterbacks have, it can be a little bit longer, because we know this offense likes to get the ball down the field, targets down the field, and I think that's where he missed a little bit last week, was his whole process, his whole mechanism was a little bit sped up last week from lack of reps, not trusting what the offensive line was doing for protection. If he does that today, I don't think that he's going to miss some of those checkdowns, some of those third and fourth progression type throws.
0: Justin Jefferson, 8 receptions, 92 yards, 2 touchdowns against the Packers. But there is like one play. Every time you see Justin Jefferson, you're amazed by his body control. But when he went to the pylon for that touchdown, it didn't look like he had any chance of getting there. I mean, this guy is just unbelievable.
1: Yeah, I'm with you. I think you know, the sort of acrobatic catch that he had on the unnecessary roughness,
0: yes,
1: in the middle of the field, an in-cutting route where he had to sort of lean back, up and back, and contort his body to catch a pretty much a hard fastball that was behind him a little bit. He makes that catch, goes down to the ground, and gets popped in the back of the head. I mean, that's another example besides the one you're just talking about, which I agreed with you. When he caught that football, and

0: Gjallarhorn and the roar of the Skoll chant as your Vikings take the field. Every game brings the energy you have to feel in person. 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

0: Well, Sunday, a must. Vikings taking on the Bears. The Boone coming up at noon in Chicago. And joining me now, I believe in Chicago. Yep, sounds like he's at the stadium. That is Ben Gesling from StarTribune.com, KFAN, Access Vikings. Ben, how are you, bud?
1: I'm good, Mus. It's always a bit of an adrenaline rush trying to get over here. The new press box is up and across the stadium, so getting down here is always a challenge, but always kind of fun. It's like an annual event for me, trying to get to the fans, and the rain adds a little bit to it, so kind of an exciting start to the day for me.
0: I love it. Okay, you're getting your steps in. Justin Jefferson.
1: That's always a challenge for me, you know, so I got to get him in somehow.
0: Right. You're doing stairs. It's like you're training for a football game. Justin Jefferson versus the Packers, obviously. It was a big day. Teams and defenses have to draw up coverages to try to double cover, maybe bracket coverage if they possibly can. Very rarely should they ever single cover him. But how do you set that up, especially with the Bears defense in their secondary, not really the strongest part of their team?
1: No, it's not. And I think we've seen times where they've tried to bracket him. They've tried to roll a lot of coverage, roll safeties toward him. And I would expect we'll see some of that again today because, like you said, if those corners get one-on-one, and the Vikings will try everything they can to get chances to hit one-on-one matchups, because anytime they get that, it's kind of a green light. Justin Jefferson smells blood in the water, I think, when you get those one-on-ones, because he is so tough to cover in those settings. And I think you'll see the Bears probably try to bracket him again and try to help out their corners, but the Vikings will try to get him free releases off the line, put him in different spots to try to make the matchups a little more challenging. And then a lot of it comes down to, I think, if they're able to run the ball, because a lot of the reason they want that running game to be more effective is that they can say, all right, if you guys want to keep your two safety

0: coverage back, we're going to run the ball on you, and you're not going to have enough people in the box to handle it. So getting teams to get out of that pattern is, I think, a lot of the reason they want this run game to be a bigger part of this offense this year. Obviously, Kyler Murray contributes to that when he's on the field as well, but they'll try to continue having the run game be a big part of it, handing off to the running backs with Carson Wentz at quarterback today.
1: And obviously, they were dedicated to that run game against the Packers, a run-pass splits versus the Packers. 34 run plays and 24 passing plays. But what was more important is that I thought is that there were 27 rushes of the 34 total occurred while trailing, sticking with the run game.
0: Yes. And that is different. We have not seen them make that kind of a commitment to the run game, independent of game situations under Kevin O'Connell very often. I think that number you just mentioned is one of the keys to last week, that they said we're going to continue to stick with it, both because we believe in the cumulative effect of it, and we think it can be effective enough to keep drives going, which I think that level of confidence and that level of commitment is a different thing. We have not seen them do that very often under Kevin O'Connell, and we've heard them talk about how they want it to be a different part of this offense this year. I think they did kind of put their money where their mouth was there. It's not something that, I mean, we've heard them talk about the run game a lot and how they want it to be a bigger part of it. There's been different phases of this, but that level of commitment, and especially when they're trailing, hasn't happened very often. And I think if that continues today, I expect they'll try to do that today. Dallas, I think that's going to be a big trademark of this offense.
1: Sorry about that, Ben, but Dallas Turner really has been turning heads so far in this preseason and in camp. And then, of course, last week he got a sack. He had 7 quarterback hits out of the 15 quarterback hits that they had on Jordan Love. I think he had 10 pressures as well. But what's interesting about what he's doing now is that it's not just one move. It's not just that speed, rush that he was doing just even last year.
0: Yeah.
1: Now he has like a repertoire.
0: Yes, that is a lot of the maturation of a pass rusher in the NFL, is it's not going to be something like college where you're just fast enough to beat everybody around the corner anymore. You have to have secondary moves. You have to have ways to answer when they take your first thing away. He got some free runs at the quarterback, and he's got all of that speed, that ability to close quickly, but you need something when they stop your first move. You need a power move. You need counter moves when the hand fighting gets going. So that stuff continuing for him is a big part of his maturation. They need him to be a big part of this pass rush, and he continues to answer the bell so far.
1: Especially with Caleb Williams, who is a pretty active quarterback back there in the pocket.
0: He certainly is.
1: All right, Ben. Great stuff as always. Thanks, buddy.
0: Thanks, Mus. Enjoy the game.
1: Ben Gessling, StarTribune.com, KFAN, and Access Vikings. We got more coming up on the way before we get to the boom. In fact, Pete, he has a sit-down with James Pierre. We're going to get that interview coming up here next. And then also, of course, Paul Allen sits down with Kevin O'Connell before we get to Vikings versus Bears. And you're going to catch all of that right here. This is Vikings Football.
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0: Welcome back to Soldier Field. Pete Bursich now joined by James Pierre. And James, big week for you last week. Tell us, you were in Pittsburgh for six seasons. So what was it like playing in U.S. Bank Stadium? And what's it like to get your first interception in U.S. Bank Stadium?
1: It means everything. You know, it was crazy, like, experience just seeing all the fans going crazy, my teammates, my coaches going crazy. Just wonderful feeling.
0: Now, speaking of your coaches, you played for Brian Flores in Pittsburgh. You're back with him. What's that like for that kind of continuity? Has the scheme changed a ton? Are you just happy to be back with him? What's that been like?
1: Just knowing what he wants. Just knowing how he get down.
0: What about his defense do you like so much?
1: Just how he get down. Just how the guys fly around, play together, play as a team. You know, ain't no guys out there doing it. Their own thing, everybody playing together.
0: Josh Metellus talking to you too much? Is he a little too chatty for you sometimes?
1: Nah, we need that communication, you know. We need all that communication.
0: And kind of speaking of that, getting Harrison Smith back. He wasn't around for training camp. What was it like having him come back and be part of the group?
1: It's big, you know. It's just big for us, you know, as a group. You know, just having a veteran guy. He always in the right places. He know everything, like, a lot, you know.
0: Yeah.
1: And just picking his brain and just asking him how he feel about a bunch of stuff and just playing with, like, how he played.
0: All right, so for today's challenge, the Chicago Bears off to a great start, getting over 500 yards of offense, right, 290-some yards of rushing, and it put up a lot of numbers against Carolina. What kind of threat did they pose, and what's so good about their offense?
1: They're a very good offense. You know, they're very explosive. You know, the coaches, you know, they know how to attack schemes. And, you know, Caleb, he's a very good quarterback.
0: Getting the opportunity to see, like, Luther Burden and Roma Dunze, Khalif Raymond on film, pretty good group of wide receivers.
1: Yes.
0: Good. Yeah. I mean, what about them makes them so good?
1: Just how they speed, and just how they work together.
0: And then, yeah, Cole Kmet and Colston Loveland at tight end.
1: Yes.
0: And Colston Loveland didn't have any catches last week, but it's like you got a couple guys you got to account for, right? Especially in the middle of the field.
1: Yeah, you got to account for everybody. You know, this NFL league, you know, they're a group of good guys, you know.
0: Now, have you played against DeAndre Swift or Kyle Manungai before?
1: Yes, I played against those guys.
0: All right, tell me about how that went, and what do you expect today out of those guys?
1: He's a very hard runner. You know, he's going to run the ball. You know, he's going to always do what he got to do, and he's going to protect the ball.
0: So having someone like Caleb Williams, who a great mobile-type quarterback, what unique threats does he pose, and what do you have to do maybe differently against a quarterback like him?
1: You know, Caleb, he's a magic. He made magic happen. You know, you guys got to cover longer. You know how he made crazy plays.
0: You get that play extended out. You got to do all the plastering and chasing guys around.
1: Yes, sir.
0: Now, you intercepted your cousin Lamar Jackson.
1: Yes,
0: so
1: sir.
0: Last year, did you talk to him at all about tips or anything about mobile quarterbacks, what they might like and don't like?
1: No, not really. You know, we just play the game. We love the game. You know, we don't talk too much about it.
0: All right, so Byron Murphy, Isaiah Rogers, those are the guys that are in your room. You know, what have you learned from them? How do you like them as teammates?
1: They just teach me everything they know, you know, just what to expect and how teams attack us.
0: All right, and what else do you expect for today? What are you looking for out of yourself? I mean, I know one of the things I always love to bring up is how well you covered punts. You were a gunner.
1: Yes, sir.
0: And I played with a guy named Jake Reed a long time ago, a wide receiver who was one of the best gunners there is.
1: Yes.
0: What goes into that position?
1: You know, just got to have that dog, you know. Just every time the ball is punted, you know, you just got to be that guy. Just like, this is my ball, it's my tackle. Just have that dog in you.
0: That relentlessness?
1: Yes, sir.
0: All right, well, good luck today. I hope everything goes well. And
1: thank you.
0: Let's go.
1: Yes, sir.
0: All right, take care.
1: Appreciate you.
0: Paul Allen with Vikings head coach Kevin O'Connell is next on the Minnesota Vikings Audio Network.
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0: to Soldier Field. The Boom's coming up very shortly. It's the Minnesota Vikings and the Chicago Bears, both teams 1-0. And Kevin is 6-2, lifetime against the Chicago Bears, and the head coach joins us now. How is life in the problem-solving world these days? And this one a few minutes away against the Chicago Bears. What problems do they pose?
1: Oh, I mean, they're just a really good football team, really well coached. They play physical. They've got some really talented players that they've kind of built up over a few years of being able to acquire talent. I think they've done a really good job, and it shows on their tape. It shows with you know, clearly what they think they can become as a team. And it's going to take us playing well in all three phases. And that's not a cliche when you're going on the road in the NFC North. That's such is life in the NFC North. And it was great to get a win at home last week against Green Bay. But what an opportunity for us today to get a chance to go on the road back to, and maybe stack back-to-back wins in the NFC North. It's not going to be easy. It's going to be a challenge. But our team had a great week of work. Preparation is always critical in these games. And really excited to see our team compete today, because I think it's going to be a heck of a competition.
0: Now, Chicago obviously scored 59 points last game, and much has been made of that, you know, with football minds nationally talking about teams. They also gave up 37. They also gave up almost 40. So from an offensive standpoint, with what you're dealing with today with your squad, how do you feel about your offense against their defense?
1: Yeah, we got a good plan. You know, obviously a little bit more familiarity with DA than maybe what we had going into last week against kind of the unknown factor of the first game and a new coordinator, you know, for the Packers and JG. So we know what DA is gonna, you know, hopefully try to do, and we've got a really good plan, I think, to combat that. We know the types of principles we want to stay true to, all while doing things Carson's comfortable at, and you know, activating the skill sets of the guys in that huddle with them. But it's going to be physical. We've got to try to win the line of scrimmage against a really good front, two really good linebackers, and ultimately, you know, relatively, you know, physical and I would say grabby and holdy secondary. They're sticky in coverage. Our guys are going to have to do a really good job getting off, you know, getting off some of that tight coverage, and we'll try to help them any way we can. But what I would say is, you know, confidence in the week of work we had. It does help Carson, I think, to have basically played the better part of the entire game last week. So now we got to activate a lot of things on the road and some noise, and this place has a lot of energy in it here today, and we're going to have to respond and respond to that. But I will say, looking around, it's good to see all the purple. Love when our fans travel the way they do.
0: In the Green Bay game, did you find Jefferson getting more singles during the course of the game than maybe he's used to, or did you have to work your way to it with the running game, and that's what you're looking for?
1: Yeah, we've got so much experience now of when people are activating certain things to try to take him out of the football game. The run game and the commitment to it clearly helps over the course of time. But I would say this also, you know, finding unique ways to get him touches. He's our best player, and find ways to get the football in his hands, even if it's not an overly productive play, just getting him a touch, getting him, you know, an open three-pointer, a shooter like he is. Normally the ball starts going through the rim. And it's the same for the quarterback position as well, how JA fits into that, how TJ and the rest of our guys fit into that, coupled with the running game, is all part of the schematic plan to attack an opponent. And then a big thing from Green Bay was just some of the third down execution, whether it was getting to third and shorts and then being able to run the football and convert, or you know, Carson finding some completions, and or Kyler early on in the game finding a big third down completion. We're going to get our ops. We got to make those plays, and we got to respond and try to stack some of those plays on first, second, and third down, which will give us an opportunity to put the ball in the end zone. Thought we did really well when we touched the red zone last week, getting in the end zone, which is so critical, especially against an offense on the other side that we'll face today.
0: Four touchdowns from four trips. Last one, from Love to Caleb Williams. No free passes these days in the NFL. Caleb really has improved, hasn't he?
1: Oh, he has. And you can tell there's an emphasis. They want to run the football. They want to run the football, and they want to stay ahead of the down and distance so that they can be aggressive. Ben's always got some designer plays to activate things, to try to manipulate coverage. Got a lot of respect for what he does really in the game plan aspect of trying to attack. That's where the chess match between him and Flo has always been really unique and dynamic, because it's going both ways. These guys are really good at what they do, and vice versa. I think DA is a really good defensive coordinator as well. So the challenge of the coaching battle today needs to be matched, but also our players need to respond. And we need to find that level of consistency execution-wise, especially early on in the football game. That was something, whether it was the second play of the game last week, opening up an A-gap and allowing somebody to be immediately in Kyler's face on the turnover, or just other little things. Hopefully we got a lot of that out of our system, and we're ready to, you know, go play an opponent we know well and play well.
0: Coach is all fired up. This is going to be outstanding. Thank you very much.
1: Yeah, thanks, PA.
0: Kevin O'Connell, head coach of the Minnesota Vikings, and I'm Paul Allen. It is the Vikings and Chicago Bears from Soldier Field coming up next on the KFAN, Minnesota Vikings Audio Network.
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0: Today, it's a showdown with Chi-Town. Now, let's go live to Soldier Field, along with former Vikings Pete Bursich and Ben Lieber, here with the call of today's game, the voice of the Vikings, Paul Allen.
1: And welcome to Soldier Field. It is the home opener for the 1-0 Chicago Bears taking on the 1-0 Minnesota Vikings. This is Bears Battle 130. Kevin O'Connell 6-2 lifetime against the Bears. The losses 2025 and 2023 when Josh Jobs threw four interceptions. The respective captains are assembling at center field. Len Clark is the white cap. He's the ref, and here's Len.
2: The call is tails. And it is tails. Minnesota is the one to toss and elected to receive. Which one would you like to kick? Change sides.
1: KO putting an offense on the field.
2: Minnesota's choice this half and will receive.
1: Let's head to Ben Lieber on the sideline for the U.S. Bank player to watch.
3: Thanks a lot, PA. Yeah, the guy that I'll be watching today, we've talked a lot about him during the course of the week. Even John Gruden gave him a little bit of love on his social media. I'm looking at Jalen Redmond. You know him. You love him. You love the story. But you look at the way that they're able to get this run game going, those Chicago Bears offense. It's a lot of downhill stuff, a lot of cutback, too. And I think it's going to take a guy like Jalen's going to stop the run game, be stout against a lot of those combo blocks. And then we know that pressure up the middle is really going to affect Caleb Williams. So I think that he's got to have a big day today. One quick aside, talk about the field conditions real quick. Everything seems to be good and intact right now, but it is a steady rain with a slight breeze right at the Vikings sideline right now. Forecast is saying it's going to be raining until about 2 p.m. I would expect the field conditions to get worse and watch the grip for both of the quarterbacks in this game.
1: All right, Nacho, that's Ben Lieber on the sideline. I'm Paul Allen. The analyst in booth is Pete Bursich, a Chicago native in his 20th year analyzing Minnesota Vikings football. On the numbers, Craig Peters, the on-site producer, is Chris Hockey and Jared Wells. Chad Abbott is the executive producer of the KFAN Minnesota Vikings Audio Network. Mike Mussman at Scoreboard Central. Brandon Molesky is the master control supervisor. And Cairo Santos, the kicker for the Chicago Bears, kicking to the south side of Soldier Field. A couple deep for the Minnesota Vikings, who will be on offense first and be on offense without Jordan Mason and Juwan Jennings. DJ Dallas and Miles Price. Deep for the Minnesota Vikings. The Bears wearing white pants trimmed in navy blue and orange stripes with the patented football mortality navy blue jerseys and navy blue helmets with the orange C. Boom! There's the kick. It's the home opener for the Bears, and the Vikings are trying to go 2-0. It's a dribbler to Miles Price, picked it up at the 10, and he ran straight ahead for about 22 yards. And once again, the Minnesota Vikings won the coin toss, and Kevin O'Connell has opted to put the offense on the field, led by Carson Wentz, making his 100th regular season start behind a Minnesota moving company that's in full tack. It's intact, full strength. Christian Darrisaw, Donovan Jackson, Blake Randall, Will Fries, Brian O'Neill, Justin Jefferson, one reception from second most in the history of Vikings football. He's wide right. Wentz, out of the shotgun, gives it to Aaron Jones, playing in his 18th game against the Bears. Left side, grinds across the 30 to the 35, and he's taken down at the 36. That'll be a run of right around 7, maybe 8 yards for Aaron Jones. It'll be 2nd-and-2 against a Bears defense that is anchored by Grady Jarrett, Dayo Odangbo, Montez Sweat, a couple of guys up front to pay attention to. Best corner, Jalen Johnson, 7th year from Utah. Rookie Dylan Thieneman, first round pick, 25th overall. He's one of the safeties for the Chicago Bears. It's 2nd down, just underway from Soldier Field. It's a rainy Sunday in Chicago. Max Bredesen to the right of Wentz, who's in the pistol. Behind him is Aaron Jones. Wentz goes back to pass, throws left. Jefferson, single coverage, caught! First down right in front of the Bears bench at about the 34-yard line. So there it is. With that reception, Justin Jefferson has the second most receptions in the history of Vikings football, passing HOF Randy Moss and trailing only Chris Carter. That's a 30-yard hit, Peter.
4: Beautiful job on picking up the blitz by Cam Lewis. The Bears send the safety, Cam Lewis, on the outside. Great pass protection pickup by Aaron Jones. He had one-on-one with Tyreek Stevenson and Justin Jefferson. And, hey, Carson Wentz just said, I'll throw that 50-50 ball up there.
1: Two plays, 38 yards against the defense that just gave up 37 to Carolina, and Wentz wants more. He went back to pass, tried to set up a screen left to Aaron Jones. Carson didn't like it, so he threw it at the feet of Aaron, second and 10.
4: Now, man-to-man defense, so that's the worst time to throw a screen because the linebacker is just going to go chase his coverage, so he can't. Hard to fake him out, but great job being aggressive by Carson Wentz. And him getting a full week of practice, Paul, I think is going to make all the difference in the world. He's going to be able to start faster today. He already has started faster than he did last week when he came in for the injured Kyler Murray.
1: The Minnesota Vikings have won six consecutive games at Soldier Field. It's second and 10 from the Bears 34. Wentz shotgun Jordan Addison in motion to the left. He's going to loop it to Addison for his first catch of the season, left side. Caught at the 31, and Jalen Johnson will shove him out of bounds at the 28. Still, that's going to be a gain of 6 yards, making it third and four.
4: The Bears, they're sneaky about it, but they still play a five-man front. It's almost like 20 years ago. You have DeMarco Jackson, who's a big linebacker, not a great cover guy. They put him on the line of scrimmage, and so far, they've been sending five or even six. So defensively, the Bears have changed from a week ago with Dennis Allen, where they are being a lot more aggressive up front.
1: First third down of the game. It's third and four from the Bears 28. Wentz goes up to center. Blake Brandel gives some instructions. He points at Devin Bush. Miles Price in the game. He'll loop behind Wentz. Third down. Pass over the middle. Caught. Cold-blooded first down. It's a first down to T.J. Hockenson. Quick hitter for seven, and the Vikings are nearing the red zone.
4: Yeah, Paul, we talked about this in pregame, just the underneath passing attack between Devin Bush and T.J. Edwards, who I don't think had the greatest pass covering days. They're just not that great underneath, taking advantage of that. And that's exactly what Carson Wentz has done. The Bears bringing pressure again, playing man-to-man, just trying to make Carson Wentz stutter, but he's reading things clearly.
1: Sixth play for the Minnesota Vikings to begin the Bears battle from Soldier Field. First possession, and it's first and 10. Jefferson left, Addison right, Wentz shotgun again, four-man rush, pass is nearly intercepted. Awful pass right side by Carson Wentz. Holy cow, was that a terrible pass. And the analyst might have picked a bad time to pick on Devin Bush's pass coverage. Might have wanted to go after his hands because he dropped the easiest interception he'll ever see.
4: Well, what happened, they did a great job for the Bears disguising. You knew something was up when you had the motion by Justin Jefferson and nobody really went with him. So they were showing one thing and then doing another, and Carson Wentz thought he saw something. He thought he was be able to get Addison on a quick stop route, but the linebacker Devin Bush dropped right underneath him.
1: It's second and 10 from the Bears 21. Three receivers left. Wentz out of the shotgun again. Bears rush four. Carson looks to swing it out left. Didn't like it. Now he's going to opt to run. Puts a great move on a Bear at the 25. Darts to the left inside the numbers to the 20. And the veteran in his 100th career regular season start will dive ahead for a 4-yard gain. It is third and six, and the Vikings have entered the 3M red zone. 3M, science applied to life.
4: The Bears defense has been ready, Paul, for this quick passing game, the quick throws to the outside, the screens, that sort of thing. They've done a great job in covering all of that. So Carson Wentz had nothing he could do there except pull that thing down. Now, inside the 20, just don't lose too much field position on this play. That's the main thing.
1: Vikings 1 of 1 on third down. This is third and six from the Bears 17, scoreless. Wentz shotgun, three receivers left, one right, four-man rush. Carson looking to the end zone, throwing to Jefferson, incomplete. Back center of the end zone, he had Jefferson, who was covered by the rookie Dylan Thieneman. Oh, that was so close to a touchdown, and here comes Will Reichert.
4: A beautifully thrown ball by Wentz, Paul, because he had to put some touch on it. So it took a while for that football to get there, and I think Justin Jefferson jumped a little bit too early. You think he was kind of on his way down when that ball hit him in the fingertips. So a little bit of missed timing, but what a beautiful throw by Carson Wentz. That should have been a touchdown.
1: 35-yard try for Will Reichert, who has made 20 consecutive field goals back to last year. They scrimmage from the right hash. Andrew DePaula snaps. The rookie Brett Thorson puts it down. Snap spot, and it is good. And the Minnesota Vikings take the ball off the coin toss and march down the field and get 3 points. On the Northland Ford dealer scoreboard, 11:03 to go in the first quarter. Minnesota 3, Chicago 0. From Soldier Field, this is Minnesota Vikings football.
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0: field goal, 3-0 over the Bears. We win the toss, take the ball on offense, and march down the field. Unfortunately, on the third down pass to Justin Jefferson in the back of the end zone, Pete, were you talking about, it was put on Justin Jefferson with the right arc. It just slips out of Carson Wentz's hand. It was a little bit of a lame duck as it got there. I think Justin jumped a little early, expecting a little bit more of a fastball, and because of the wet conditions and the wet football, it slips out of Carson's hands, and it was more of a changeup thrown. So missed opportunity, and I blame the weather conditions on that one.
1: And that Vikings field goal means another donation to Field Goals for Charity, courtesy of Innovative and Positive Brands, programs benefiting NMDP, a leader in cell therapy. Boom! There's the Will Riker kick following the field goal. Here comes Thomas up the middle, and he runs into Richter, runs away from him. Ty Ingram Dawkins also slowed him, and he'll be stopped after a 22-yard gain. Minnesota leads 3-0. The Chicago Bears offense heads to the field. This team just scored 59 points at Carolina, the most they've scored since 1980. They had 8 touchdowns, 6 via the ground. Caleb Williams had 2 of those rushing touchdowns. Overall, he had 334 total yards and 4 touchdowns. He was the first overall pick in the 2024 draft. He's going to go out of the pistol formation and put Cole Kmet in motion left back right. Tailback DeAndre Swift. He had 3 touchdowns at Carolina last week. First and 10. Caleb back to pass. Looks left. Sees nothing. Swing right. DeAndre caught at the 30. In front of his bench. Turns it up outside the numbers. 35. And he's taken down by Eric Wilson at about the 38-yard line. All right, Pete, catch and run of 7.
2: Yep, just Vikings playing zone underneath. Didn't get a lot of pressure on it. They bring in rookie Sam Roush at tight end, so they can go 12, 13 personnel, all kinds of different things. The Bears last week ran the ball exclusively early, so I expect them to start.
1: Second and 3, Chicago. It was a botched snap between Bradberry and Williams, but Caleb Williams takes off like a shot up the middle, angles right to the 50. Vikings territory taken down at the 45. Caleb Williams, the runner, with a 17-yard gallop on a broken play and a first down for the Bears.
2: Yeah, we only gave up 66 yards rushing last week, and that was a botched snap. He put it on the ground, picks it up, and then has the athleticism and wherewithal to just take that thing north and south 17 yards. That's what Caleb Williams brings to this Bears offense.
1: First and 10 for the Bears, trailing 3-0, 9:45 and counting to go in the first quarter. Rome Odunze sprints out left. He didn't know where to go. On first down, handoff DeAndre Smith. Swift weaves his way right, then up the middle across the 40. He's encountered at the 38 and falls ahead to the 37-yard line. That'll be a gain of 7 yards. It's second and 3 from the Vikings 38.
2: And for the Vikings, not a lot of walking up and not a lot of mugging the A-gaps yet. They're playing a little bit more conservatively from an alignment standpoint on defense. They're making it a little bit less complicated, and right now Caleb Williams is keeping it on the ground.
1: And the Bears are in a hurry. They break the huddle quickly, get right to the line of scrimmage. Second and 3. Williams hands it to DeAndre Swift, encountered in the backfield. He was able to weave his way away from Andrew Van Ginkel, and he'll be taken down at the 35. Gain of 1, maybe 2. So this will be the first third down for the Bears, led by Caleb Williams, quarterback from USC at Carolina. 21 of 29, 269, 2 touchdowns, 0 interceptions. It was the first multi-rushing touchdown game of his career. DeAndre Swift, he had 124 rushing yards and 3 touchdowns against the Carolina Panthers. Luther Burden is a receiver they use a lot, 5 for 63 at Carolina. Rome Odunze, 2 for 52. On third and short, Williams goes under center. Colston Loveland, no catches at Charlotte. He's in motion to the right. Hand off DeAndre Swift. Stretches it out to the right. He grinds maybe for a first down, but he didn't get much. He got the first down. Excellent, excellent pursuit, though, by the Minnesota Vikings defense, but the Bears have a first down.
2: Now, I like our matchup inside. A play ago, you had Levi Drake Rodriguez doing a great job on Jonah Jackson. We're maybe lining up kind of in the same spots, not giving them a ton of looks, but we're keeping those guys up front on the move. And on that last play, not a whole lot there for DeAndre Swift, but enough to get the first down.
1: Two tight ends to the left. One of them is Colston Loveland, spread wide left outside the numbers. Caleb Williams, play action from under center. Fade right, incomplete. DeAndre Swift broke it off at the 20, and Caleb threw it down at the 5. We do have our first flag of the game. And we'll see what Land Clark has to say about this infraction. The flag, it would be in the Bears' offensive backfield.
2: There's two of them because he threw his hat. Oh. So you have a flag and then a hat. So I don't know. It might be a roughing the passer.
1: Uh-oh.
2: I'm not sure. But it's all from the back, the referee who stands behind the quarterback. So it could be holding, could be roughing the passer. We'll see.
1: Land Clark.
2: All right, you called them both, bud. You should know what's going on.
1: Yeah, what's my man doing? Crack the mic, bud.
2: I don't know.
3: They're fouled by both teams, and they will offset.
1: Okay.
3: Holding. Offense. Personal foul. Roughing the passer. Defense. Offsetting foul. Replay. First down.
1: Now that offensive line for the Chicago Bears, left to right, Braxton Jones, left tackle, Joe Tooney. He's going to be in the Hall of Fame one day. He's their left guard. Former Viking Garrett Bradbury's their center, eighth year from NC State. Spent 2019 through 2024 with the Minnesota Vikings, making 92 starts. Their right guard is Jonah Jackson, seventh year, Ohio State, and right tackle Darnell Wright. So we do it all again. First and 10 from the Vikings 35. Minnesota leads 3-0, middle of the first quarter. Caleb Williams under center, straight eye behind him. Handoff, Kyle Manungai. Josh Metellus snipped it out, came flying up, hit him at the line of scrimmage. But Manungai, who's a tough guy, he fell ahead for two. It's second and 8.
2: Yeah, great job again by our defensive front to really take away the outside run. The bounce. So you're forcing DeAndre Sweat to cut it back in, and that allows for our safeties to get from depth, get downhill, and make a play and limit the amount of yardage on the ground.
1: Manungai stays in the game. 10 carries, 100 yards, and a 61-yard touchdown against Carolina. It is 2nd and 7 for Chicago from the Vikings 32. Handoff Manungai. Stretches it out left. Flag comes in. Grinds his way to the 25. Make it the 24. Powerhouse running by Kyle Manungai. Once again, there's a flag on the play.
3: Holding.
1: We'll take it.
3: Offense, number 70.
1: Thank you.
3: 10-yard penalty. Second half.
1: Left tackle Braxton Jones.
2: A great job by Terrion Ingram-Dawkins on the inside move, and he got himself right into the backfield, Paul. I think that's where the hold occurred, over the top. Actually, it was Blake Cashman getting over the top, but the penetration by our defensive front is forcing the running backs to make a decision quickly. And that was a nice bounce by Manungai, but obviously they cheated to get him out there.
1: Now, the Vikings only had 4 penalties in the border battle victory against Green Bay. Chicago, while scoring 59 points, did manage 12 penalties in that game. They already have 2. Williams, back to pass, out of the shotgun, bounces around in the pocket. He'll throw short to Manungai, who is attacked by Eric Wilson at the 37-yard line. Kyle Manungai caught it, turned up the field. Wilson smacked him. It'll be a gain of 4, making it 3rd and 13 from the Vikings 38. Minnesota won the toss, took the ball, went 9 plays, 55 yards, got a Will Reichert field goal. Minnesota leads 3-0.
2: Yeah, great job by the secondary, Paul. There was nowhere for Caleb Williams to go except for the check down. And by that time, the linebackers had already started to break on it. So this secondary playing a lot more conservatively this week.
1: Bears 1 of 1 on third down. Williams back to pass. He's nearly sacked by Dallas Turner. Caleb's so big, he's tough to bring down. Now he high steps away from Turner. Turns it up the field. Makes a Viking miss at the 35. He's so acrobatic. But he didn't get the first down. I mean, that was a lot of window dressing and a lot of icing on the cake there, and it sure looked good for the highlights, but it didn't get a first down, and here comes Cairo Santos.
2: Again, great coverage down the field, and that's the change when you go from a team like Green Bay with Jordan Love to a Caleb Williams is you gotta turn the zone into man at some point, because Caleb Williams is just gonna extend the plays. And so down the field, when the receivers started breaking off those routes, he had nowhere to throw. Great job in coverage so far by our defensive backs.
1: 50-yard try, right hash. The Bears have a rookie snapper, Bo Gardner from Georgia. Snap spot. Santos, his kick is up, and his kick is good. It was a line drive from 50 by Cairo Santos, and he made it. On the Northland Ford Dealer scoreboard, 5:03 to go in the first quarter on a rainy Sunday in Chicago. Game tied at 3 on KFAN. Minnesota Vikings Audio Network.
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0: Welcome back to the game here at Soldier Field. The Bears march down and tie it 3-3 after a field goal. And as Pete was talking about, a lot to like about our Vikings defense so far. Defensive front getting some penetration in the run game. They're doing a good job with the coverage. The chess match begins between Ben Johnson and B-Flow. Not a lot of blitzing on that drive, but we played a lot of coverage, so a lot more checkdowns by this Bears offense.
1: Boom! There's Santos' kick. Here comes Miles Price. Far side to the 5-10, 15-20. Toe tapping the sideline to the 25, and he's pushed out of bounds somewhere in the neighborhood of the 30, about a 23-yard return. And the Minnesota Vikings, with 4:58 to go in the first quarter, they go on offense. As we invite you to join us for the Friday football feast, yours truly, Alec Lewis of The Athletic, Nordo from 9 to noon. It's live at Buffalo Wild Wings throughout the regular season, and join us this Friday from 9 until noon, Buffalo Wild Wings, Coon Rapids. Carson Wentz starts 3 of 6, 43 yards. The Vikings ran 7 consecutive pass plays on their only offensive possession. Wentz ran on one of them. Aaron Jones, the single set. Jefferson in motion to the right. Hand off Jones, heads to the right side, and he's swarmed from behind by former Viking James Lynch, who brings him down. James Lynch, fourth round pick by Minnesota in 2020, spent 2020 through 2022 with the Vikings, playing in 37 games. That's a gain of 4. It's second and six, and Minnesota's in a hurry to the line of scrimmage with a no-huddle operation. Wentz under center, runs again with Jones. He heads right at Lynch again, attempting to follow the blocking of Josh Oliver, and he'll plunge ahead to about the 34-yard line. That'll be a gain of 4, making it 3rd and 2.
2: I think some of this has to do with substitution. You look at the second lineup for the Bears defensively on the defensive line. James Lynch, rookie Jordan Vandenberg, Neville Gallimore, who's still a big man, strong, and Austin Booker. So maybe it's personnel related, saying, hey, against this group, we're going to try to keep it on the ground, but we're at 3rd and 2. So 2 decent runs to start. Let's see if we can finish this first set of downs on the ground.
1: Minnesota 1 of 2 on 3rd down. Wentz claps his hands, puts Jefferson in motion to the right. Now Jones motions to the left of Wentz. Play clock down to 0. Brandle snapped it over the head of Wentz, who has to slide down at the 10. And that's going to be a 24-yard loss for the Minnesota Vikings. There were problems from the outset with that. I mean, Wentz was looking at Jefferson like he wasn't in the right spot. Then Jefferson ran over. Then Jones jumped to a new spot late, and the play clock was at 0.
2: Right, that was the problem. As soon as they broke the huddle, it was already late. He couldn't get Jefferson to move over. Then it became hurry up, hurry up, hurry up. And then he was clapping his hands to get Brandle to snap, and then Brandle snaps it over his head. So that's running the offense. That's the function right there. Getting in and out of the huddle. Just not good on that down.
1: Brett Thorson takes a high snap and lets it fly. The rookie in his first road game in the NFL punts it away to Khalif Raymond. And the former Lion, who was in Detroit with Ben Johnson, calls a fair catch, brings it in at the 43. That's a 46-yard punt by Thorson. Bears ball with good field position. Game tied at 3 from Soldier Field. This is Minnesota Vikings football.
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7: 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So Jalen Hurts throws an interception. The Titans sneak one in. They have the lead in Tennessee, 7-0 over the Eagles. And also, coming up next week, we take on the Buccaneers. We're on the road. They are taking on the Browns at home. They're up 6-3 right now. And the Packers and Jets, there is zero score going on right now. Back to PA.
1: All right, Moss. Thank you, bud. Mike Mussman is scoreboard central. Kayla Williams at quarterback under center for the Bears in a game tied at 3.
2: There we go.
1: And we have flags. False start. Bears their third penalty.
8: Illegal snap. Offense number 67. 5-yard penalty. Ooh,
1: Bradbury. Bradbury doing his former team a solid.
2: Yeah.
1: Hey, by the way, if the Minnesota Vikings defense gets a couple of sacks, you get 6 free wings on your next Buffalo Wild Wings visit. Preferred sports bar of the Minnesota Vikings, as well as participating sports bar and go locations. Thank you very much, Buffalo Wild Wings. So it's 1st and 15, Chicago, from his own 37. Williams under center. He's already run for 23 yards. Hands it to DeAndre Swift. And he was forced to change his direction by Ingram Dawkins. It's going to be no gain. It'll be 2nd and 15. What a great play by number 90 for the Vikings.
2: Absolutely. We've been doing it all pretty much all day so far, is just slanting those guys in and out. And then you have Andrew Van Ginkel being blocked by Sam Roush, the rookie tight end. And Van Ginkel just kind of owned him and was able to come underneath and make the tackle. So keeping our defensive front mobile, moving around, not in the same spot, has helped out a ton.
1: All right, Theo Jackson's run into the game out. Now he's back in. Williams, pistol formation, 2nd and 15 from his own 37. Swift the tailback. Minnesota rushes 4. Caleb throws right, and it's caught. Colston Loveland with his first reception this season. It's a gain of 3. So it's 3rd and 11. That's the good news. It's hard to get first downs on 3rd and 11. The bad news is Tyrion Ingram Dawkins was slow to get up, and he was putting his hands on the small of his back. Now, he's walking off the field under his own power. Hopefully, everything's okay.
2: Yeah, hopefully, it's more of a just getting hit there, because you don't, guys at this level, you don't wear anything around your waist, any hip pads. It was actually Jonah Jackson who kind of gave a peel back. He was looking for someone to block, couldn't find anybody, and then Ingram Dawkins was engaged with Bradbury, and he just kind

0: Yep. You send Harrison Smith.
1: 43.
0: Yeah, you send Harrison Smith, who there he was just unblocked
1: yep.
0: to provide that pressure. So you got him, right? You set everything up. You had him perfectly. Everything was well executed. And then you're offside. So yep. now you got to do it all over again. So that's very, very frustrating.
1: How crafty is Hitman? I mean, he didn't come flying in on the blitz because he knows Caleb gets out of it. He timed it up beautifully. Such a wonderful, smart veteran. We have a timeout.
0: Clock was running down on the Bears, so they called a timeout.
2: Play game.
0: Hey. Oh, no.
2: Offense.
1: Okay.
0: Oh, my God. All right. We'll take it.
1: Speaking of Harrison Smith, this is his 209th game. That ties Carl Eller for fourth most in the history of the team. Next week, when we're at Tampa Bay and Harrison plays, 210 is going to tie Fred Cox for the third most in the history of the team. And it's 3rd-and-11 for Chicago from its own 41. 1:47 to go in the first quarter. 3-3. Ben Lieber on the sideline. Pete Bursich, Paul Allen behind the Bears bench watching Caleb Williams go back to pass. Dallas Turner's all over him again. So Caleb runs right. He threw an interception. Picked off by Byron Murphy at the 35, and he runs out of bounds. Yes, sir! Byron Murphy with his first interception this season. Caleb has thrown his first, and the Minnesota Vikings have turned over the Chicago Bears deep in the first quarter.
0: Great job by providing pressure. Dallas Turner off on the edge. They had to slide the line, make Caleb Williams step up. He throws it across his body, and it's intercepted.
1: 3-3. We pause on the KFAM Minnesota Vikings Audio Network.
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0: Caleb Williams, the ballyhooed quarterback for the Chicago Bears, only had 7 interceptions last year. He already has thrown one today. It went to Byron Murphy Jr. And the Minnesota Vikings have turned over the Chicago Bears with 1.5 minutes to go in the first quarter. Game tied at 3. Here comes Carson Wentz and the Vikings, 1st and 10, straight eye behind the veteran. Hand off to Aaron Jones following rookie Max Bredesen. And Jones grinds his way outside the numbers past the 35. He'll be stopped at the 38-yard line. So that'll be a run of 3 yards, making it 2nd and 7.
1: A great job, Paul, by our defense. Been giving different looks to Caleb Williams. He's not seeing anything that he saw a week ago. The Harrison Smith pressure was only a 4-man rush, so technically that's not even a blitz. So that mental warfare game that we talked about going in,
0: yeah,
1: Caleb is not comfortable in what he's seeing.
0: Bears go nickel. They bring in 4th-round rookie Malik Muhammad from Texas. He had a pick of Bryce Young.

0: last week. Wentz under center. They're going to run into the nickel. Hand off Aaron Jones. Brian's right side between the hash marks and the numbers. And he's across the 45, stopped at the 47 for a run of four. And that'll make it third and three from the Vikings 42. Minnesota 1-3 on third down.
1: Yeah, this Bears defense, they lose Kyler Gordon, who's out of the building. It's kind of a weird situation.
0: Kobe Bryant,
1: they bring in to replace Byard. He gets hurt. Xavier Woods got a bad groin, so you're stuck with a backup nickel at safety and then a rookie, Malik Muhammad, at nickel.
0: Four receiver look, Miles Price, all alone right, opposite Jalen Johnson, third and three. Wentz, shotgun, Bears blitz, Carson looks left, loops left, Addison incomplete, and the Bears 40. He was covered by the rookie Muhammad. Nice rush by the Chicago Bears, 11 seconds to go in the first quarter. So the Vikings turn over the Bears, then they go three and out. And now Brett Thorson is kicking to Khalif Raymond, who has three punt return touchdowns to his credit. Former member of the Detroit Lions in his first year with the Chicago Bears. And Raymond plays a fair amount of offense for Ben Johnson's Bears. In fact, he had eight catches, 83 yards against Carolina last game. Good snap to Thorson. Meager rush. High punt. Raymond, fair catch. Brings it in at the 13-yard line. Charles Demings.
1: You gotta be careful on that one.
0: Yeah, he was about 3 yards away from him, but he went to wave in his arms with the okey-doke. But nah, Khalif's too much of a veteran. Hey, Ben and Pete, Caleb Williams is stone-cold confused right now. Doesn't mean he's going to be like that all game, but what's Brian Flores doing to confuse him?
1: Well, I don't think he's giving him any of the looks that he saw a week ago, Ben. I mean, we had guys walked up on the line of scrimmage constantly. Now you're seeing seven guys off the ball, playing a lot more zone. If we do blitz, it's still only a four-man situation. So I think they're playing a great shell game with him.
2: Yeah, they're doing a good job mixing up the coverages, the variations on who's dropping in the coverage. We saw Dallas Turner on that drive catch a check down in the flat and had a tackle on the sideline. So he doesn't know where the zone coverage is going to come from.
0: First down from the 12, handoff Menungai. He spurts through the line of scrimmage right side, but then is taken down by Jalen Redmond at the 14, run of two. And that's the end of the first quarter. Game tied at three. Bears ball when we return to rainy Soldier Field on the KFAM Minnesota Vikings Audio Network.
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0: Welcome back to the game. Start of the second quarter is 3-3, and the Vikings defense is on the field. Second and seven. A little injury update. Ty Ingram Dawkins, we talked about him in the last series, looking a little slow to get up. He is now listed as questionable with a hip injury, guys.
1: Appreciate you, ma'am. Caleb Banks, Levi Drake Rodriguez, Jalen Redmond make up the defensive line. Handoff Manungai slowed in the backfield by Banks, who couldn't bring him down. Jalen Redmond and Blake Cashman eventually stopped Kyle Manungai. So it's going to be 3rd and 8 for the Chicago Bears from their own 14-yard line.
2: That's really the first kind of big play that we've seen out of Caleb Banks.
1: Yep.
2: In another, you know, just hallmark of the Flores defense is just moving those defensive linemen. So they're shifting, they're stunting, they're slanting, and they're able to get in the backfield.
1: 3rd and 8 for Chicago from its own 14. This is where Brian Flores' defense flourishes. Wentz. I mean, make that though. Williams out of the shotgun. Quick hitter left. Incomplete, Roma Dunze. Incomplete. Just inside the numbers. Roma Dunze, the intended receiver. And he was covered up nicely by James Pierre, the free agent from Pittsburgh who intercepted Jordan Love. He's off to a whale of a start this season. And now Torrey Taylor is going to punt for Chicago.
2: Now, that's the right decision by Caleb to see that defensive front. We did blitz and then hit that quick slant. But with these conditions, Paul, it's just not easy to throw and catch.
1: Torrey Taylor with his toes on the...
2: Someone get out and cover him.
1: Yeah, the Vikings are jumping around like there might be a fake here. Boy, if the Bears want to go ahead and fake it from their own 14, we'll take it. Play clock down to 7. Rookie snaps it to Taylor. Oh, he tried too hard on one of those banana balls. Not a great punt. Bounced at the 45. Good roll, 40. And touchdown at about the 35-yard line. So it ends up being a decent punt for the third-year product from Iowa. A 51-yard punt. And in a game tied at 3, the Minnesota Vikings have advantageous field position. 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Ken Lieber on the sideline, Pete Bursich, Paul Allen behind the Chicago Bears bench at about the 20-yard line. Carson Wentz, 3 of 7, 43 yards. No Jordan Mason. Aaron Jones getting the lion's share of the carries. 5 runs, 23 yards. The only other 2 runs have been Carson Wentz, and they've gone for 4 yards. Justin Jefferson has a catch for 30 yards. That moved him into 2nd all-time for most receptions in the history of Vikings football. Passing Randy Moss, trailing Chris Carter, who has 1,004. Justin now has 588. 1st and 10 for Minnesota from its own 36. Wentz out of the shotgun. He's going to fake a gun run. Steps up, throws left, incomplete to Hockenson. 2nd and 10. Did Carson throw it too quickly, or did TJ not turn around quickly enough?
2: I think it's just TJ not turning around and looking for it. I don't think he was necessarily primary on that route. And Carson Wentz saw the coverage that they cleared. It's just a little switch route. So they clear out the corner and then let the tight end kind of run a wheel behind it. I think they were trying to hit Miles Price just on a dump off, but Carson Wentz saw that TJ Hockenson was wide open and tried to get it to him, and TJ wasn't even looking.
1: 2nd and 10, Minnesota has thrown 8 passes and run 7 times. 2nd and 10 from its own 36, early in the second quarter, game tied at 3. Straight eye behind Wentz, handoff Jones. He'll bend it to the right side across the 40-yard line, lowers the helmet on TJ Edwards, and plows him. It's a run of 6, 3rd and 4.
2: That's with the base front of the Chicago Bears, the linebacker. And they're substituting nickel whenever we go 3 wide, but we're still choosing to keep Max Bredesen on the field. And
1: right.
2: Bredesen had a fantastic week last week and just blocking up front. And then Aaron Jones being able to just read that fullback and cut it back, which is exactly what happened on that last play.
1: Minnesota 1 of 4 on 3rd down, 3rd and 4 from its own 42. 3-3, went shotgun, 2 receivers left. Now 1 right as Miles Price motions to the backfield. Wentz looking to pass, throwing to Jefferson, caught, 1st down. Flag on the play. Bounces off a Bear at the Chicago 45, and he stopped at the 43. 1st down pending infraction. This penalty is going to go against the Chicago Bears, so the 15-yard hit will stick.
3: Illegal hands to the face. Defense number 1. A penalty is declined. the play is a first down.
2: Well, that's just a great job by the offensive line to give Carson Wentz that extra fraction of a second. They're a zone blitz, and just enough time so that Justin Jefferson can sneak his way into one of the holes in the zone. So the protection was beautiful on that, and it was just a little bit longer. And if it stays like that today, we'll be able to pick that apart.
1: Jefferson, two catches, 45 yards. Pistol formation on first down from the Bears 42. Wentz in the short shot, gives it to Jones. Room to the left side, across the line of scrimmage to the 35. Ooh, he was stopped at the 34. It's a run of eight, but Aaron is gaining steam behind a Minnesota Moving Company and tight ends that are mauling the Chicago Bears, second and two.
2: Aaron Jones gets up and looks at the sideline and tells Kevin O'Connell, keep feeding me.
1: Give me more.
2: Keep feeding me. I'm feeling good. So I'll tell you what, he loves running behind a fullback. And I think, again, with Bredesen and what he's able to do, and the other tight ends, a great block on the outside by Jordan Addison. I mean, this team is blocking up front.
1: Second and two from the Bears 34. Pistol formation again. Wentz will give it back to Jones. He'll head to the right side. Not so much this time. Dylan Thieneman, the Oregon rookie, came soaring down to the line of scrimmage right at the snap. Sniffed it out nicely, didn't he? That'll be a gain of one, maybe zero. So it's third down for the Vikings, and Minnesota is 2 of 5 on third down.
2: And Miles Bryce checking in, his number three wide receiver. So we'll see as Juwan Jennings is out. So this could be a big down for Miles Bryce to get out there and do something as a wide receiver.
1: Miles Bryce without a National Football League reception. Jefferson, Addison, and Hawkinson left. Now Jefferson in motion to the right in front of Carson Wentz. He's out of the shotgun game, tied to three. Aaron Jones moves to the left of Wentz. They're going to run it on third and two. And Jones runs up the middle, and he'll grind his way very close to the first down. Very close to the first down. Land Clark has a fist in the air. He's saying fourth down. Wow, it's that easy with all that humanity on top of Jones?
2: Yeah, I thought that the second effort got him the first down.
1: Okay.
2: They're saying he didn't. Now, I like the call, right? I mean, that's, we came out throwing the football. Now you're going to run it on third and about, and kind of a long two.
1: Yep.
2: I like that.
1: So it is fourth and one from the Bears 33. Minnesota keeps the offense on the field.
2: Terrible spot, by the way.
1: Jones, the tailback, Wentz under center. Addison in motion to the right. Carson sneaks. Carson dives. Carson achieves a first down for the Minnesota Vikings. It'll be first down from about the Bears 31. 10.5 minutes to go in the first half. Game tied at 3.
2: Allen's fourth and you need a yard. You go to the right side and behind Will Fries, who just fired off that football and was able to move some bodies of the Bears up front. And you look at Grady Jarrett, a guy who's been in the league for a long time, hands on the hips. So Grady Jarrett's been playing at a higher level, but our offense is running the ball very effectively right now, and it's going to pay dividends.
1: Wentz under center, I formation behind him. It's Bredesen in front of Jones. Addison left, Jefferson right. Josh Oliver, the tight end left of Christian Darrisaw, first down. Handoff, Jones, stretch play left. He was looking for a block from Addison. Tyreek Stevenson just ate up Jordan Addison. Holy cow. So that play is going to be a loss. They started from the 32-yard line, maybe the 31, so we're back to the 34. That's a loss of 3, 2nd and 13.
2: If you're going to run a lot of the zone cutback, Paul, sometimes you got to take that thing outside. So, yeah, I think that's just the progression of the running game. You don't want to lose 2 yards, but, yes, on that side of the football, you got to get better blocking by the wide receivers.
1: 9:20 and counting to go in the first half. 9 on the play clock. The Vikings just broke the huddle. You better hurry. Justin Jefferson's in the backfield to the left of Carson Wentz. Quick snap. Wentz, he's going to throw it to Jefferson. Threw it too high. Incomplete. Tyreek Stevenson late on the coverage. If that's just pitch and catch, then Justin is tackled at the 27. That'd be a gain of 6 or 7 yards. That'd be fine.
2: Yeah, that's normally just a routine route. Very, very simple. Motion across. Get 5 yards up the field. Work to the sideline. But the ball was thrown behind him. So it's Carson Wentz. It's not, I don't know if it's the rain is affecting him, but it's as much as it is the catching, but kind of inaccurate by Wentz on a couple of these throws.
1: Here's DeMond Claiborne's NFL debut, rookie from Wake Forest, to the right of Carson Wentz on third down. Wentz swings it to Claiborne. Let's do that 4-3. Trips up at the 35. Oh, he was tripped up, and he fell short of the first down. That was very, very good defense by the Chicago Bears. Rookie DeMond Claiborne, 4-3 guy, inactive against Green Bay. I love the play call. He just had one guy to beat and couldn't beat him.
2: Yeah, if he beats T.J. Edwards on that, he's definitely going to get the
1: first down. It was a linebacker?
2: And then some.
1: Come
2: so,
1: on, man.
2: He just got enough of them to trip him up. So, unfortunately, you got the right play.
1: Yeah.
2: Right? You got the right play call. You got the right guy in the flat against the right linebacker, but you just didn't finish it.
1: Will Reichert to the south side of Soldier Field. And it'll be a 49-yard try. Force and hold. Snap spot. Reichert. End over end. Kick is up and it is good. Hey, holy cow, is he good. That is 22 consecutive makes back to last year for our kicker, Will Reichert. All right, we pause. 8:18 to go in the first half. Minnesota leads 6-3 from Soldier Field. It's Vikings football.
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0: A 49-yard field goal puts the Vikings up 6-3. And, guys, some guy I want to give props to, although I don't want to jinx it yet because we had a lot of game left, is Brett Thorson. Now, he's the punter slash holder that was in a big-time battle in this preseason, and everybody was talking about him not holding on field goals during college. And he's out here in really tough elements in the rain with the slick football. He's not wearing gloves right now, but he's doing a really, really good job on these holds. Everything is strong and steady. Let's hope it stays that way the rest of the game.
1: What a great point. Boom! There's Riker's kick, and is fielded at the 2-yard line. Excellent, excellent kick coverage by Bo Richter. Holy cow! That's a great kick by Riker, but Xavion Thomas, a rookie wide receiver from LSU, he had no idea what to do. Return of about 15. As we pause for station identification, it's Minnesota Vikings football. We have a change at left tackle for the Bears. Who is it, Pete?
2: Theo Benedict's coming in. And he and Braxton Banks kind of go back and forth, but Benedict's getting this series.
1: First and 10 for the Chicago Bears. Handoff DeAndre Swift. He tried the middle. Jalen Redmond slowed him. Caleb Banks, along with Ivan Pace Jr., stopped him and fell on him. That's a gain of 2, 2nd and 8. Caleb Banks is really, really firing off the ball today.
2: Yeah, he's starting to show up a little bit, and that's fantastic. That's what you want out of that guy. And if you want to stop the run, you put Ivan Pace in there because he's so good in between the tackles. And, you know, the Bears want to run the football, Paul. They haven't dedicated themselves to the running game today like they did a week ago. So it's been very interesting to watch this chess match when Caleb Williams is passing the football.
1: 2nd and 8 from the Bears 20. Minnesota leads 6-3, middle of the second quarter. Out of the shotgun, Williams going to swing it out right to DeAndre Swift. And he made Eric Wilson miss at the 20. Darts to the right side, finished off by Cashman and Byron Murphy Jr. Murph has an interception today. That's a gain of 4. So it is now 3rd and 4 for the Chicago Bears.
2: Paul, that was kind of like the old school Bears 46 zone. We had Theo Jackson walking up to the line of scrimmage and covering the tight end. You had Harrison Smith blitz it from the outside. I mean, different bodies in different spots.
1: Sense of complaint.
2: But I'm just saying that was the look that we just gave him.
1: The Bears are 1-4 on third down. Williams facing a blitz. Out of the shotgun, throws over the middle, caught first down. And sliding at the 40-yard line is Khalif Raymond. Raymond with an 18-yard hit from number 18, Caleb Williams. And Bears fans get out of their seats, kind of, reason to cheer. Ben Johnson, coach of the Bears, is opting to go no huddle. And it's 1st and 10, Chicago, and the Bears scrimmage from their own 40, trailing 6-3. Low snap from Bradbury to Williams. Caleb runs into his own guy, bounces off of him, floats out to the right. Now he throws it out of bounds, incomplete. It'll be 2nd and 10. Caleb Williams, like, bent over and cowered because it's almost like he didn't know where the pressure was coming from.
2: Right.
1: He's just so Ben Roethlisberger, big and tough to bring down, he wouldn't go down.
2: Yeah, we're in a bear front. We're running a twist game up front, and we're able to collapse the pocket on him. And you have Colston Loveland trying to block Andrew Van Ginkel on the outside. 3-step drop, and he's already got linemen in his lap, so he just bounces that thing outside.
1: 2nd down for Chicago from its own 40. Williams goes under center. Tailback DeAndre Swift. Khalif Raymond in motion. Play action. Caleb, straight drop. He'll flip it right to the right flat to Khalif Raymond, who jukes left and jukes right. Gets the 45. And Byron Murphy Jr. pushes him out of bounds at about the 45. A flag after a 5-yard catch and run.
2: It's going to be a late hit, I think.
3: Personal foul. Roughing the passer. Defense number 15.
1: Dallas.
3: 15-yard penalty at the other end of the play. First down.
1: Okay.
2: That's Dallas Turner on the outside, saying they gave him a late hit. He's one-on-one. I don't know, but man,
1: that's so weak.
2: I think it's not that it was a late hit. It was more that he brought his hand down and hit him in the head.
1: But Caleb walked into him.
2: Right. Well, I'm just saying that they see, at least, well, except when it's our quarterback.
1: Oh,
2: they definitely don't see it.
1: Yeah, I got a different replay now. Yeah, that's a good call. I mean, it was an inadvertent swipe.
2: Correct.
1: But Dallas got all of Caleb's head. All right, here we go. 1st and 10 from the Vikings 40. Handoff DeAndre Swift. Tries the left side and gets nothing. Thrown down by rookie Caleb Banks. who has made his biggest National Football League play so far. It's a loss of 2, 2nd and 12. He's Caleb Banks.
2: That is by far the best play Caleb Banks has made, Paul. He's supposed to be responsible for the cutback, and he saw the quickness. That's a 325-pound man. And when he tackles you, that's when you notice his size, because he just engulfed the running back. So Caleb Banks has really shown up so far today.
1: I don't know what they're doing with this left tackle situation, but Benedet just got used by Caleb Banks. 2nd and 12, they're going to run. Hand off DeAndre Swift, left side. He runs right into Eric Wilson. Now a host of Vikings slow him and stop him at the 36-yard line. Some Vikings go to stripping the ball. It'll be a run of 6 yards, maybe 7. That'll make it 3rd and 6 from the Vikings 36-yard line. 4.5 minutes to go in the first half. Minnesota leads 6-3. It's raining at Soldier Field, and the Bears get the ball to begin the second half.
2: And, Paul, the Theo Benedet coming in. Braxton Banks has been dealing with knee tendonitis, so they
1: rolled. Braxton Jones, excuse me.
2: So they're rotating them in and out as the season's going on.
1: Bears 2 of 5 on third down. Caleb Williams goes under center. One receiver left and right. They're going to run it. Handoff. Swift, right side. Did not get enough for the first down. In fact, he didn't get nearly enough for the first down. Byron Murphy Jr., who led the Vikings in tackles against Green Bay, he's the one that brought down DeAndre Swift. And it's almost like they ran that play knowing they going for it on 4th and 3.
2: Absolutely. They did it last week in the shadow of their own goalpost on the 25-yard line.
1: What's he have up his sleeve here?
2: Carolina was able to take it and tie the game up with it. But this is Ben Johnson football right here.
1: They might be trying to get the Vikings to jump offside. Be careful. 4th and 3 from the Minnesota 33. Williams shotgun. Snap. 5-man rush. Caleb floats right. Throws it to Swift, who slipped at the 32. Oh. And he lunges for the first down. Harrison Smith had him wrapped up around his legs after DeAndre Swift slipped. Swift got up, dove. He got the first down by 2 inches.
2: Wow, what a risky play. And it was there. And the beauty of it is that we're making Caleb Williams throw to his check. And we got a challenge flag coming up.
1: Yep. So yeah, O'Connell's challenging.
2: I wonder if Ryan Cordell got in on that one quickly.
1: Ooh.
2: Say, where did he go?
1: The ruler of the reversal, Ryan Cordell.
3: Really on the previous play is being challenged by Minnesota.
1: Okay.
3: Timeout.
1: All right. We're going to pause. 3:02 to go in the first half. 6-3 Minnesota. A DeAndre Swift first down on 4th down. Challenge in play. It's Vikings football.
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0: field stands, first down Bears on fourth down. Ben Lieber was right next to it. What did you see?
1: Well, I tell you what, if he got it, it was by a millimeter. I mean, when they took it frame by frame, the tip of the football was right on the 20-yard line, which is where the first down was. And I think if they would have called him short and they reviewed it, they probably would have upheld it and kept it short. But this probably wasn't enough to reverse it.
0: All right, 6-3 Minnesota. Empty backfield. Kayla Williams back to pass. Throws over the middle. It's caught at the 15-yard line. Josh Vitellis had dead aim at Colston Loveland. Went for the ball, not the player. And it's a first down for the Chicago Bears. They get down to the 16-yard line.
2: Illegal shift.
0: Oh!
2: Offense, number 87.
0: Hey!
2: 5-yard penalty. Play, first down.
3: Okay, Sam Roush.
0: Hey, Sam Roush. Welcome to the NFL, my brother.
3: The Bears have shot themselves in the foot in a game where, well, let's face it, they're not a ton of explosive plays. It's been kind of 5 yards here, 10 yards there. That was the first throw that Caleb has made, Paul, on time in the middle of the field. So he started, the chess game is kind of evolving, but we got lucky on that one. Now we got to hold into a field goal attempt.
0: Four penalties, 25 yards against the Chicago Bears. First and 15, Williams hands it to Swift. He has some room to the right side. Flag comes in from the secondary as Swift is encountered at the 34-yard line and taken down at the 32. So that's unofficially a run of three.
3: Well, they say here with the receivers, no block, no rock, but I think we're going to get a call on one of the wide receivers here for holding. All right, let's go.
0: Glenn Clark.
2: Holding. Offense, number 67. 10-yard penalty. Good play, first down.
0: Garrett Bradbury doing his former team a solid.
3: Yeah, trying to get out on the edge, so you can't let him off the hook right here. You know, that's kind of the big thing is defensively, when you look at the sideline and it's, you know, first and about 20, you can't give up anything underneath because, as you know, Caleb Williams, he can scramble, get the football down the field. So we'll see. But the matchup, Paul, our defensive front, you know, Jalen Redmond obviously playing well, Levi and Ingram Dawkins when he's in there, but Dominique Orange and Caleb Banks have really shown up today.
0: Five penalties against the Bears. We're not even to halftime. Be mindful, they had 12 at Charlotte last game. They may have scored 59, but they did make mistakes. Williams, back to pass, looks left, nearly sacked, and he throws right, incomplete. Eric Wilson in a hurry. And it's second and 22.
3: They're going to call it intentional grounding here.
0: Yeah, he was in the pocket.
3: Let's go.
0: Yeah, Wilson, Williams tried to get out of the pocket, and Wilson wouldn't let
2: intentional
0: it.
2: Intentional grounding.
0: Okay.
2: Offense, number 18. Woo! Quarterback was outside the pocket, but the pass failed to cross the line of scrimmage. Loss of downs by the foul. Still second down.
0: Well, the Chicago Bears are sloppy today, Peter.
3: Yeah, what a great job by Eric Wilson because DeAndre Swift had to pick him up in pass pro. And DeAndre Swift is a very good pass protecting running back. And he just got on the edge and went outside. And that's something we talked about all this week is when you have people like Cashman and Wilson and Van Ginkel and Turner blitzing and getting the pressure, it kind of nullifies a little bit of Caleb Williams' athleticism.
0: So the Bears now scrimmage from their own 45. They need to get to the Vikings 20 for a first down. Williams back to pass on second down. Throws it left to DeAndre Swift. Nice jump cut right to the 50. Gets to the 45-yard line. Jalen Redmond all the way 20 yards down the field. Jalen Redmond bringing him down. That'll be a gain of 11, maybe 12 yards. It was second and 35. So now we hit the two-minute warning, and it'll be third and very long for the Bears. All right, a National Football League scoreboard is next on the KFAN Minnesota Vikings Audio Network.
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1: is brought to you by U.S. Bank, the official bank of your Minnesota Vikings. Bryce Young has thrown for 125 yards and a touchdown, and the Panthers have the lead over the Falcons. That's 13 rip. Eagles and Titans, where Jalen Hurts threw an interception. He also threw a touchdown as well, and they are up Eagles 14-7 over the Titans. Patriots, as Drake May has only thrown for 89 yards, but nonetheless, they still have the lead. Patriots 10 to the Steelers 0. Packers and Jets, that's all knotted up now, 7-7. And next week, we go to Tampa Bay and the Bucks and the Browns. They're tied at 6. Now back to PA.
2: 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All right. Out of the two-minute warning, 6-3 Minnesota. Third and 23 for Chicago from Minnesota's 43. Harrison Smith ran up to the line of scrimmage, then retreated. And we have flags. False start, Bears, out of the two-minute warning. Go ahead and go pear-shaped.
3: False start. Offense, number 67. 5-yard penalty. Third down.
2: I mean, Bradbury's had 3 penalties called against him. 2 have been upheld. One was declined. Former Viking Garrett Bradbury, but the Bears have 6 penalties. Remember, they had 12 last week, so, I mean, they're right on par for their average.
4: Yeah, it's not like the Vikings did a whole lot of moving up front.
2: Third and 28, empty backfield. Williams, deep drop, steps up. Now he floats out to the left. He's going to throw off his back foot, nearly intercepted. Caleb Williams is awful right now. I mean, that's the only way to put it. He threw an interception to Byron Murphy Jr. Metellus, it can be argued, should have had him twice. Loveland got a good one at the 20. But the Bears were not able to run any kind of a play to get in Cairo Santos' field position, field goal range. And here's Taylor to punch.
4: Yeah, great job by Harrison Smith taking away the middle of the field. There's just nowhere for Caleb Williams to go. And what a great job by the defense to turn this into a punt, ending the series on a punt instead of points.
2: Snaps good to Taylor. Miles Price, fair catch at the 12-yard line. And with a minute 45 to go in the first half, the Vikings lead the Bears 6-3. And we pause. Minnesota has 2 timeouts. Bears have 3. Back shortly on the KFAM Minnesota Vikings Audio Network.
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0: Welcome back to the game. 1:45 left here in the first half. Vikings have the ball on the Bears 12-yard line. And guys, I just want to talk about our Vikings defense and Brian Flores' approach to this game. It's a simplistic approach. We thought this was going to be a huge chess match, but not a lot of movement pre-snap. He's just trusting his guys right now to win up front, and our defensive line is doing an amazing job.
1: Wentz, 5 of 11, 61 yards. First down, hands it to Aaron Jones, who flies to the right side across the 15, lowers the helmet at the 18, gets to the 20. That's a quick hitting run of 7 for Aaron Jones, making it 2nd and 3. Clock continues to run. Minnesota with 2 timeouts. Bears with 3. Chicago gets the ball to begin the second half. 1:20 and counting to go in the first half. Carson Wentz works out with a shotgun on 2nd down. 3 receiver set. 2 left, 1 right. They're going to gun run it. Aaron Jones runs for the 1st down off left guard. 25, stopped at the 28. So that's going to be a run of 8 yards. And we're down to 1:04 and counting. Once again, Minnesota still with 2 timeouts remaining in this half. Miles Price and Jefferson left. Jordan Addison right. Wentz shotgun. Aaron Jones by his side. Takes the snap. 1st and 10. Deep drop for Carson. He'll throw left and it's caught. Miles Price. Oh, no, he's out of bounds. Thought it was his first National Football League reception, but he's out of bounds. That makes it 2nd and 10. He was covered by rookie Malik Muhammad, 4th-round rookie from Texas.
2: Yeah, I'm going to feel a lot better about Carson Wentz if he can get a completion somewhere 15 yards or so down the middle of the field, Paul. I don't know if it's just the conditions that are keeping him from looking sharp throwing the football or something, but... He just doesn't have the normal zip on the football right now.
1: 2nd and 10 from the Vikings 28. T.J. Hockenson in motion to the left. 2 receivers left and right. Jones to the right of Wentz out of the shotgun. Takes the Brandle snap. 4-man rush. Wentz looks to float out to the left, and he reluctantly is sacked. He would not go down, but then was thrown down at the 15, and he's taken down by Austin Booker, 3rd year from Kansas. It's going to be a loss of 9, 3rd and 19. And the Chicago Bears will use the 1st of their 3 available timeouts.
2: Yeah, Carson Wentz, he took a peek, so he had a little bit of time and then tried to extend the play with his legs. And Austin Booker, who's battling a shoulder injury, was right there, just on an inside stunt, and he loops up back outside. So just nothing down the field for Carson. He didn't feel like he could get it and throw it. And that's the kind of the hesitation that I'm seeing out of him that concerns me a little bit, which I think would explain a couple of the runs early. But... one thing you want to do here is just make sure that when this play is over, Paul, is that you can at least punt the ball and flip the field.
1: Yep.
2: Because the Bears still have 2 timeouts left, and there's 41 seconds, so they'll have an opportunity if we don't get this here.
1: The Vikings have run it 15 times and thrown it 12. 3rd and 19 from their own 19. 41 seconds to go in the first half. Wentz out of the shotgun. They're going to throw. 4-man rush. Pass over the middle. Caught by Jefferson. Looking for a block from DJ Dallas. He kind of got it. Well, that's a nice play. He gets to the 28-yard line. So that's going to be a gain of 9. It's going to make it 4th and 10. But that play, timeout Bears. They have 1 left. Nice play between the hash marks to Jefferson on a shallow cross. Setting up a run to the left where a block from DJ Dallas was required, and they mostly got it.
2: Yeah, we've seen that out of our offense last year with TJ Hockenson a little bit, so it's a good call when it's 3rd and a mile because you don't have a lot of calls on your call sheet for that.
1: Yeah.
2: But a completion, and then on top of it, staying in bounds, forcing the Bears to use another timeout. So despite it being a 3 and out, at least you were able to move the clock and make the Bears use timeouts with the runs and then the completed pass.
1: Georgia rookie Brett Thorson punts to Khalif Raymond. Vikings gunners are Ty Felton and rookie Charles Demings. All-pro Andrew DePaula sends it back to Thorson. That's perfect. Nondescript rush. Thorson very high. Boom! Punt! And Raymond moonwalks to the 10. He opts to run it. He heads to the right side to the 15-20. Gets to the 25 to the 30. By the sideline. Nice return by Khalif Raymond. Weaving his way between everything purple, white, and gold. And he will be finally taken down at the 39. This is a 25-yard return by the diminutive Khalif Raymond. So, for the Chicago Bears, they have it 1st and 10 from their own 25, excuse me, from their own 35, with 20 seconds to go in the first half, they have one timeout. How about that boomer by the kid?
2: Thorson backed up Khalif Raymond to the 10-yard line. He outkicked his coverage, much like a lot of your buddies at the, you know.
1: Stop it right there. Caleb Williams, shotgun, 6-3 Minnesota, 20 seconds to go in the first half. Roma Dunze in motion to the left of Williams. Deep drop for Caleb. He'll throw over the middle, and it's caught by the aforementioned Adunze at the 40-yard line. Quick hitting gain of 7. And Ben Johnson is going to use his final timeout.
2: And, Paul, think about how important it was.
1: Wow. This was his final timeout.
2: Well, I'm saying for us to stay in bounds to make him use it, because if he had one timeout, now he could go to the middle of the field and have enough time to get his field goal unit out there to attempt a field goal right before the end of halftime. With the way it's going now, and with the NFL rules, this isn't college, that clock will continue to run. So they're limited in what they can do here. So, you know, again, a 3-and-out, not ideal, but we kept the clock moving, and that's going to really limit what the Bears can do in this situation.
1: 1 sack in the game. It's gone the way of the Bears and Austin Booker. Empty backfield. Caleb Williams, 4 receivers left, 1 right. Flores blitz. Dallas Turner all over Caleb. Down goes Caleb. Dallas Turner, Andrew Van Ginkle, Levi Drake Rodriguez. Take your pick. Who do you like?
2: Oh, and that's the difference. Athletic pass rushers.
1: Bears ball to begin the second half. Vikes lead 6-3 on the KFAM Minnesota Vikings Audio Network.
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1: Here, Minnesota Vikings have the lead at halftime, 6-3 over the Chicago Bears, and it's been a tough one. There are sloppy conditions, and the passing is not going very well for either side of the balls. But here's the deal. We got Aaron Jones on the ground. He's got 12 carries, 52 yards so far here in the first half. Swift for the Bears, by the way, he has 9 carries, 22 yards on the ground. Carson Wentz, he's 6 of 13 for 70 yards. That is a rating of 63 on the nose. And for Williams, he's 9 of 14 for the Chicago Bears. 60 yards, an interception, and that is a rating of 43.7. Justin Jefferson, just the 3 receptions for 55 yards. Long was 30. And for the Bears, it's Raymond with 3 receptions for 25 yards. Long was 16. As I mentioned, it's very difficult, those conditions. And you could totally tell that it's impacting both quarterbacks here in the first half. Hey, big news from Fox 9. Pat Kessler is coming out of retirement for the political season. You can catch him on Fox 9 and streaming on Fox Local starting tomorrow. It's 6-3, got underway with Reichert in a 35-yard field goal in the first quarter. 3 rip, the Vikes take the early lead, and then Santos, he returns a favor, a 50-yard field goal for the Bears, tied up at 3-3, and then Reichert hits again for 49 yards in the second quarter there, and that's where we are, 6-3 at the half. Hey, Vikings fans, get ready for kickoff like the broadcast team with a pothole pizza only from Quick Trip. Meat Sweats, Vikings Pep Rally, and of course, Sausage Palooza. 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Coming up here next, the second part of our halftime show, Chris Hockey from Soldier Field will join us. That's coming up next. This is Vikings football.
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0: Dallas Turner's all over him again. So Caleb runs right. He threw an interception, picked off by Byron Murphy at the 35, and he runs out of bounds. Yes, sir! Byron Murphy with his first interception this season. Caleb has thrown his first, and the Minnesota Vikings have turned over the Chicago Bears deep in the first quarter.
1: Paul Allen with the call. We're at the half. It's 6-3. Vikings have the lead. Off to Soldier Field we go with Chris Hockey from the Power Trip Morning Show. He is there in the booth with PA and Peep and, of course, Ben Lieber as well. And you hear that highlight there. Byron Murphy gets the interception, but Hockey, so far there's been a combined 212 yards of offense between the Bears and the Vikings, and that just shows that rainy conditions have to be a big factor in there. Caleb has that interception. Also, you had the Brandel snap, high snap. You got Wentz to Jefferson and that connection in the end zone that just missed. It's got to be just terrible conditions there.
2: Musty, there's no doubt about it. And here's what I can tell you. I'm standing here in Chicago looking at my weather app. Rain is supposed to end at 3:45. And by my math, we got about a 3:15 end to the entire game. It's going to be like this the entire game. So what can we do on offense? You know, I heard Bursich mention a couple of times he wants to see Wentz do something over the middle. Neither quarterback can get quite a good grip on the ball. The centers can't get a good grip on the ball. Nobody has. So we just have to find a way to continue to run against this team and continue to do to Caleb Williams what we've been doing. And that has been confusing him. Not only are the conditions bothering him, Musk, but it looks like from time to time he just has no idea what's going on. Lieber called it on the morning show this week. A lot of blitzing last week from Flores. So much that they were expecting a lot of it this week. Instead, we're seeing a lot of different coverages this week. So the cat and mouse game is happening, but the winning feature right now is the weather.
1: Yeah, absolutely. And I was going to ask you that, too, with Caleb especially. You know, is it rain or is it scheme? And as you mentioned, the different coverages, seven men off the ball. There weren't many blitzes. Well, certainly not like they had against the Packers. No. So, yeah, B-Flow so far is beating that little chess match with Ben Johnson and Caleb.
2: So what do you do now? Do you see Flores come out and continue to do the same, or do you completely freak out the young quarterback and start throwing everything in the book at him? I have no idea, but I tell you what, it's raining even harder as we speak here in Chicago. And again, looking at the radar, that's not going to end anytime soon. Thank goodness we're not having any lightning or thunder in the area, but we're seeing a straight rain, and it's 6-3 right now. Let's into this lead. Let's see the defense get another interception, maybe for a touchdown. I think we can win this game, man.
1: Yeah, I think the ground game is definitely going to be in play here in the second half. Aaron Jones with just 12 carries. It's got 52 yards.

0: bleed purple and gold. And by the way, of course, Skol. Second half, as I mentioned, we got, of course, PA, Pete, and Ben. They'll be taking the call. The Bears get the ball to start off the second half. Vikings have the lead 6-3 on the Minnesota Vikings Audio Network.
1: Miller time. 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Make the plans. Live a little. 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
2: Hey, Vikings fans. 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You've dreamt of a place like this. And now you can dream in a place like this. Skol. So, Vikings fans, when you're looking for a place to stay, stay in the game at Omni Viking Lakes Hotel.
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0: Keith Ursich, Ben Lieber, Paul Allen, Soldier Field. Bears get the ball to begin the second half, 6-3 Minnesota. A hard-fought victory deserves a smooth finish. Pendleton Whiskey, proud partner of the Minnesota Vikings. Also, how about some quick trip trivia? How many times did Adrian Peterson rush for 100 or more yards against the Bears? Your options, 5, 6, 7, or 8. And the answer is 8. Out of 14 games against the Chicago Bears, and we thank Quick Trip for the trivia. Before Will Riker kicks this off, the Vikings ran 15 times, threw it 13, a week removed from running 58% of the time against Green Bay. How do you feel about the balance, Pete?
1: The balance is good. Like I just said earlier, I just want to see Carson Wentz throw a football or take a shot down the field. Not going to be 30, 40 yards, but just see him throw the football again, because it seems like with the weather conditions, he's struggling a little bit in that regard. But the running game has been solid. Aaron Jones on pace to get 100 yards. So it's been more a part of this offense than I had expected. We came out throwing the football, slinging it around the yard, but we've since settled down and developed a decent running game.
0: Boom! Will Riker's kick rolls out of the end zone for a touchback. We roll down to the rainy sideline, and here's Ben Lieber.
2: Yeah, as we approach this second half, I just hope that we see the same defensive line effort that we're getting. Not only are they getting penetration in the run game, forcing some of those cutbacks, which I think are hitting a little bit more earlier in the run than they want, but also our pass rush. I mean, our pass rush, we brought a little bit of blitz, not a ton of blitz, but so far right now, Brian Flores is trusting his guys to win up front, and they're doing a great job right now.
0: Caleb Williams was sacked 2 times at Carolina in that 59-37 win. Sacked once today in tandem by Andrew Van Ginkel and Dallas Turner to win the first half. And here we go. First and 10. Williams goes back to pass. He runs out to the right away from Caleb Banks. Williams and Banks. Banks and Williams. And Williams throws the ball out of bounds. It'll be second and 10.
1: That's the part of this defensive performance, Paul, that's been, I think, most impressive, is even though Caleb Banks has been able to extend plays, in that case, you had Caleb Banks being the contained guy. He's not going to be able to contain Caleb Williams, but he

0: all day to throw that football, and there was just nowhere for him to go. Ended up throwing it away.
1: The Chicago Bears had 315 yards of offense in the first half at Charlotte, 93 today. Second and 10, handoff to DeAndre Swift. Oh, he scoots through the line of scrimmage, left side to the 40. Gets outside the numbers to the 45. DeAndre Swift, seventh year from Georgia, with a Swift run of about 12. And it's a first down for the Chicago Bears from their own 48.
0: Now, that's the part of this game that you don't want them to get going. And it's right off tackle. It's between Eric Wilson and Andrew Van Ginkle. Those guys are two-gapping out there. You've got to make sure that you force DeAndre Swift north and south.
1: Braxton Jones back in at left tackle for the Bears. First and 10, offset eye right. Caleb Williams behind, under center, that is. A tight end in front of Swift as Williams steps up, throws over the middle, incomplete. Sam Roush, third-round rookie from Stanford, still with zero NFL receptions, and he just dropped that one, second and 10.
0: Andrew Van Ginkle could not beat someone in pass rush faster than he just did. He was on top of Caleb Williams immediately, made him step up and throw that football across the middle of the field. So, great job by Andrew Van Ginkle, and it's part of the mismatch, Paul, that you're getting. He's one-on-one with a tight end, and Cole Kmet didn't even slow him down.
1: Second and 10, Williams shotgun, Swift to his right, two tight ends left. He goes on a five-step drop, pumps, can't see anything, steps up, gets away from Caleb Banks, runs up the middle, and is taken down by Blake Cashman at about the Vikings 43, but it's an elusive run of 11 yards by Caleb Banks, who, by the way, came out of that gingerly, kind of holding his left hip. He got a first down Bears.
0: I'm okay with it, Paul. I mean, Caleb Williams last week, with what they did on the ground with 291 yards of rushing combined, the quarterback being part of that.
1: Yeah.
0: If that's the only way they can move the football, I'll take it.
1: Luther Burden left, no catches. Rome Odunze right. Kyle Manungai, the tailback, first and 10 for the Bears. 6-3 Vikes, third quarter. Hand off Manungai, room to the right side. He ran through an Eric Wilson arm tackle at about the 38, gets the 30, and plunges ahead to the 27. That's a 15-yard run by Kyle Manungai. First down for the Bears. They're starting to churn a little bit, aren't they?
0: Yeah, and that's the juice that Manungai brings when you put him in the second half. And our defensive line was looping to the right. The run came to their left, and Manungai just ran through a couple of arm tackles, and it got all the way up to Isaiah Rogers at cornerback. So that was a nice job by him rallying up and making a tackle.
1: Dallas Turner and Andrew Van Ginkle out for this play. Kyle Van Noy's in the game. Williams under center. Handoff Manungai right up the middle. Jalen Redmond forced him to head left, where Ivan Pace Jr., along with Caleb Banks, brought him down. Gain of 4. That'll make it 2nd and 6 from the Vikings 27. First possession of the second half. 12.5 minutes to go in the third quarter. Minnesota leads 6-3.
0: And the Bears getting the ball first in the second half because the Vikings chose to receive.
1: Right.
0: They ended up putting 3 points up on the board, but it puts our defense out first in the second half.
1: Wide receiver Jahdae Walker comes into the game. Handoff Kyle Manungai. He has a massive hole up the middle, across the 20, between the hash marks to the 15, and he's finally toppled at the 17-yard line. That's a first down for the Chicago Bears, first and 10 from the 12.
0: And this is what they do with the multiple tight ends. And you're just getting one to bend back, slow down the cutback defender and the outside linebacker. And Manungai puts his foot down and heads north and south. So they're attacking this front a little bit differently. So we'll see what Flores does to change things up.
1: 16-yard run by Manungai. Williams under center, first down from the Vikings 12. Offset eye right. It's Loveland in front of Manungai. It's play action or a busted play. Now, Williams just runs out of bounds at about the 15. That'll be a loss of 3. That'll make it 2nd and right around 14. But Williams went to give it to Manungai, and Kyle didn't take it. So Caleb just ran out of bounds.
0: Yeah, I mean, mistakes have been thwarting the Bears, especially in the red zone. They got down to our 20. 7 penalties in the first half, Paul, for over 53 yards. And then you have a busted play right here. So they've been the only thing getting in their way right now is themselves.
1: Williams got the 13, so it's 2nd and 12. Same set with Loveland in front of Swift to the right. Komet in motion to the right. They're going to run DeAndre Swift up the middle. Hit hard at the 10-yard line by Blake Cashman. Finished off by Theo Jackson. That is a run of three. So it is 3rd and 8 Chicago from the Vikings 9, 6-3 Minnesota.
0: What a great job by Dallas Turner on the front side of that play. And when you want to run the cutback, if you can get your outside linebacker to really set the edge and force the cutback, then it doesn't make that cutback hole so big.
1: Blake Cashman is on one knee. So we have a timeout on the field. Minnesota Vikings medical team out on the field. Blake Cashman on one knee after that hit.
0: And he got up right after the hit, so it must have been something afterward that was lingering for him to take a knee. So we'll see who comes in and replace him. Looks like Ivan Pace is ready.
1: On the Northland Ford Dealer scoreboard, 6-3 Minnesota Bears threatening on the KFAM Minnesota Vikings audio network.
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0: Welcome back. Blake Cashman out of the game. It is 3rd and 8 from the Vikings 9 for the Chicago Bears. Caleb Williams is going to go out of the shotgun with an empty backfield. 3 receivers left, 2 to the right. Holston Loveland just to the right of the right tackle. 3rd down, 3rd and 8 from the Vikings 9. 10 on the play clock. Snap. Blitz. Turner. Williams gets away to the right. Now he heads back to the left. Throws to the end zone. And it is...
1: the first down if he caught it.
0: Is it... well, it's caught by Khalif Raymond. And he ran out of bounds inside the 1. Oh. So that's going to be enough for a first down. It's 1st and goal. Hey, props to Caleb Williams there for that right hash mark, left boundary throw from the wrong foot. Wow.
1: Yeah, and Khalif Raymond, the play was broken, and he just darted for the sideline. So that was Khalif Raymond just being smart.
0: Yep. 1st and goal for the Chicago Bears, trailing 6-3. Williams under center. Swift the tailback. Caleb to DeAndre. Smacked to the point
2: fumble,
0: of attack.
2: Fumble.
0: He dropped it.
2: Yes.
0: And Isaiah Rodgers recovered it. The Minnesota Vikings turn over the Chicago Bears at the 1-yard line. Isaiah Rodgers with the fumble recovery.
3: First down, Minnesota.
0: Got to see the replay to see who caused that. We got to pause. Northland Ford Dealer scoreboard. The Vikings are +2 in the
1: Jalen Redmond, Paul. Jalen Redmond,
0: Nacho's player of the game. All right, Northland Ford Dealer scoreboard, 6-3 Minnesota. Vikings ball, Soldier Field, rainy. Minnesota Vikings football.
1: Braxton Jones.
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0: what a turn of events. The Bears go marching down the field, first and goal on the 1 yard line. Ivan Pace holds up the ball carrier, and here comes Jalen Redmond with an intentional right-handed fist right on the football, knocks the ball out. Isaiah Rogers recovers, and now your Minnesota Vikings take over here in the second half from their own 1 yard line.
1: It's first and 10, 6-3 Minnesota. Wentz under center. Handoff Jones up the middle, and he will scoot to the right side and leap to the 5 yard line. Smart running, gain of 4. It'll be 2nd and 6.
2: Now Aaron Jones halfway to 100, 52 yards in the first half. It's the first touch of the second half. So Aaron Jones has been asking to get the football. Feed me, he says. Yep. So nice little bit of breathing space right there, Paul. You just hit it on the 1 yard line, man. That's a nice.
1: How about this? Bears win 11 plays, 64 yards, 5 minutes, 22 seconds to start the second half. No points. 6-3 Minnesota, 2nd and 6. Wentz is going to go to Jones, who hits to the right side, first down, gets to the left 15-20. Nice running, Aaron Jones. He loves playing the Chicago Bears, and he just galloped for 19 yards in the shadow of the end zone. Got the Minnesota Vikings out of bad field position, first down.
2: And that's them working with Bredesen, Paul, and Aaron Jones. And we talked about Aaron Jones and how well he runs behind a fullback. You send Bredesen one way, and then you counter back the other way, and the Bears defense all, they're all rolling over the top. They're all chasing the fullback, and that allowed Aaron Jones to get up to the second level.
1: It's first and 10, Wentz, pistol formation, short shotgun in front of Aaron Jones. And Jones gets the carry up the middle. DJ Dallas with the carry. Seventh year, Kane. 4 yard gain at 2nd and 6. Seventh year for Miami. Fourth round pick in 2020 by the Seattle Seahawks. He has 0 rushing touchdowns in almost 5 years. He's the type of running back who is of the bruising variety. Just ask Evan Williams on special teams from last week. That was 4 yards there for DJ Dallas, spelling Aaron Jones. And Aaron has gone 14 carries, 75 yards. That's 5.5 per. Well done. Second down. Wentz, shotgun. Dallas to his left. Takes the snap. Goes back to DJ Dallas. He pounds up the middle. Former Viking James Lynch wraps him up shortly after he got the ball. But still, DJ Dallas will get to the 32-yard line for a gain of 4. That didn't feel like a gain of 4, but it was 3rd and 2.
2: And nice job by the interior, Blake Brandel and Donovan Jackson and Will Fries, who had a great block on the earlier run, just kind of pushing the pile up the middle. And we're dedicating ourselves to the run a lot more than I've seen in a long time, Paul.
1: Aaron Jones on that 19-yard run broke his face mask. Yep, so that's why he's out. DJ Dallas is in. And the Vikings are 2 of 8 on third down. 3rd and 2 from their own 32. Wentz, shotgun. 4 on the play clock. Puts Miles Price in motion to the left. Flag. Wentz, nearly sacked. Dives up the middle. Gets back to the line of scrimmage. 4th down, pending infraction. Penalty against the Vikings.
2: And a false start.
1: Well, I think Miles Price did something wrong there. Like maybe he took off too early. We'll see.
2: I'm going to take a look at
1: what he got. The Vikings have thrown 13
3: killing
1: times.
3: Formation. Offense number 71 is off the line of scrimmage. Okay. Fourth down.
1: So the Vikings have run 19 times and thrown 13, if you were looking for that.
2: Yeah, no, I'm saying we're 2 of 8 on third down, which has kind of been
1: 2 of 9 now.
2: 2 of 9, so that's kind of been the thorn on our side.
1: Mm-hmm.
2: Able to get the ball out from the shadow of their own end zone, so we could use another nice punt here by Thorson.
1: Yep. But
2: yeah, third down, we have just been abysmal.
1: After being fantastic against Green Bay.
2: Yeah, over 50% against Green Bay.
1: Snap to Thorson, nondescript rush. Line drive, Khalif Raymond has to let it bounce at the 27. Great bounce for the Vikings. Rolls inside the 20, inside the 15. Touchdown at the 13 by Ty Felton. And that's where the Chicago Bears will begin. Minnesota leads 6-3, 6:44 to go in the third quarter. Still raining at Soldier Field on the KFAM Minnesota Vikings Audio Network.
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1: Brought to you by U.S. Bank, the official bank of your Minnesota Vikings. Panthers up over the Falcons 20-3. Young has two touchdowns that he's thrown so far in this game. Eagles and Titans, the Eagles are up 17-10. Patriots holding on to that 10-3 lead that they have over the Steelers. That one also is in the third quarter. And then we also have the Packers and the Jets all knotted up at 7. Bucks we take on next week. 16-6, they got a lead over the Browns. Mayfield has thrown for a touchdown. And Derrick Henry also has a touchdown on the ground. And the Ravens are up 17-9. Let's pause 10 seconds now for station identification. This is Vikings football.
2: Six-three Minnesota Bears ball. A couple of important factoids coming at you momentarily. First and foremost, Blake Cashman no worse for the wear after leaving the field before the Vikings forced a fumble at the one. He's back into the game, and it's first and 10 for the Bears from their own 13. Offset eye left. Caleb Williams from under center. Jalen Redmond all over him. They sacked him again. Second sack against Caleb Williams today. That's a loss of 3, second and 13. Ben Lieber made a very, very good point in the first half about rookie punter Brett Thorson, Ray Guy Award winner from Georgia last year, and how he didn't hold for kicks at Georgia. Well, it's very important, obviously, specifically when it's raining. He's done a great job with Reichert, who's made both. But Thorson has punts of 62 and 56. He's averaging 52 and a half, two inside the 20. The undrafted Brett Thorson came to play. Hand off Menungai after the sack. He'll drag Josh Metellus to the 15. Taken down at about the 17. So that'll make it 3rd and 5 from right around the 17. Run of about 7 by Menungai. But Thorson, man, he's come up big today.
3: Yeah, he has. And, you know, I think it rains in Australia, so maybe he played some high school games in the rain as a hold. But that's a big, that was a big, the big question mark on him. But yeah, the last punt didn't get the nose to turn over, which is really what you want, and got that thing to land and roll. So he's done a great job today.
2: Third down, 3rd and 6. Williams back to pass. He'll be flushed out to the left. He runs, hit by Van Ginkel. He ran right through it for the first down by the sideline, and Gink's a little slow to get up. I mean, Van Ginkel took him on full speed. Williams accepted it. Van Ginkel got the worst of it. This Caleb Williams is a beast. 14-yard run.
3: Yeah, he is. There aren't a lot of guys that can tackle Caleb Williams in the open field. Now, the Bears are hurrying up to try to get that. That's what they're trying to do against our defense.
2: Vikings with personnel on the field running on. Here's the pass. Ooh, knocked away. Jalen Redmond, 2nd and 10.
3: Yeah, Redmond, how about him?
2: Yeah.
3: Stat column today. A forced fumble, sack. I mean, now PBU.
2: Wait, so did Caleb try to catch the Vikings with one of those bits with too many men on the field?
3: Yeah, I think that's a lot of what they've been doing today, is just hustling up the line of scrimmage and not letting the Vikings move around. I think it was part of their game plan going into this week with all the different looks the Vikings had thrown Green Bay. But we're just kind of lining up and playing defense.
2: 2nd and 10, the edges are Kyle Van Noy and Eric Wilson. And the Bears will run into it. Menungai up the middle, smacked by Josh Metellus and Eric Wilson. That'll be no gain, making it 3rd and 9. What a physical game this is.
3: Jalen Redmond in on that one, too. I mean, he's just been all over the place. And Ben Johnson talked about him earlier this week in his press conferences and pointed out how well he does. And John Gruden talked. I mean, a lot of people are talking about him, how bad the number 61 is for a D lineman, but he's showing up.
2: Van Ginkel and Turner are back in. 3rd and 9 for the Bears. Flag on the play. High snap. Pass right. Caught Khalif Raymond. Shy of a first down. Taken down by Joshua Metellus at the 35-yard line. So that's a gain of 7. They needed 9. See what this flag is.
3: Maybe a false start against the Bears.
2: We'll take it.
3: Yep. Decline that thing. Make them punt.
2: Lan Clark.
4: Illegal formation. No. Offense, number 70 was uncovered at the end of the line. That penalty was declined. 4th down.
2: So it's 4th and 3. Ben Johnson is pondering leaving his offense out there. On 4th and 3 from his own 34, but discretion is the better part of valor in a 3-point game.
3: I just don't think he fears our offense at all right now.
2: Right.
3: I think he feels pretty good about his defense and what they've been able to do.
2: I don't think Flores fears the Bears' offense either.
3: No, I don't think neither offense is really lighting it up. So the fourth down going for it, I think, has gone away a little bit.
2: Snap to Taylor. Punt. Drifts to the right of Miles Price. Excellent bounce for the Bears at the 15. Price had to pick it up. He gets to the 5 to the 10, and he'll run out of bounds at about the 17. That was smart by Miles Price. That sucker was about ready to go out of bounds at the 2-yard line. All right. On the Northland Ford Dealer scoreboard, the Minnesota Vikings lead the Chicago Bears 6-3, 4:01 to go in the third quarter. This is a slobber knocker from Soldier Field. This is Minnesota Vikings football.
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0: 42. And the Vikings are plus two in the ever-important take give with that Jalen Redmond forced fumble recovered by Isaiah Rodgers. Welcome back to Soldier Field. It's been raining ever since the game started. 6-3 Minnesota, 4:01 to go in the third quarter. The Chicago Bears started the second half with the ball. They went 11 plays, 64 yards, took 5 minutes, 22 seconds, had it first and goal at the one, and then that play you just heard, the forced fumble by Redmond. Vikings had the ball, had to punt. Bears had the ball, had to punt. Here comes Carson Wentz out of the shotgun. Fakes a handoff. He's going to throw right. Nice play. Caught Josh Oliver. Turns it up 20-30. 35. Big man is rolling. Josh Oliver to the 38-yard line. And that'll be a gain of 24 yards and a first down for Minnesota.
1: Well, when you run the ball as much as we have, that little play action fake is going to get the blocking tight end open. And it did. Josh Oliver gets all the way up the safeties. Xavier Woods in at safety right now, so Cam Lewis not finishing the game.
0: Xavier Woods spent 2021 with the Minnesota Vikings, inactive last week against Carolina. 6-3 Minnesota, 3:20 and counting to go in the third quarter. First down, high formation, handoff Aaron Jones with a good face mask. He heads up the middle, hit by rookie Vandenberg. Following the blocking, it was pulling Donovan Jackson, gain of 3, second to 7.
1: Yeah, you're missing Jordan Mason on a day like today. You know, big running back, solid, putting his foot in the ground. But without him, Aaron Jones has done a very, very good job. He's done a great job in pass protection as well. Bredesen doing well. Using Bredesen in the backfield, I think, is what surprised me the most. And just the different misdirection looks that they can give that's been causing the Bears' defense some issues.
0: 15 carries, 78 yards for Aaron Jones. Second is 7 from the Vikings 41. Wentz goes out of the shotgun, and he goes back to pass. Throws a quick hitter over the middle, incomplete. Looking for Jordan Addison on a slant. Blanketed by the former Kane, Tyreek Stevenson. So now it's 3rd and 7 from their own 41. Minnesota 2 of 9 on third down.
1: I think the Bears are in a situation now, Paul, where they feel comfortable playing our wide receivers man-to-man. And we're seeing more of that. And for whatever reason,
0: why would that be?
1: Carson Wentz just isn't threading the needle.
0: Yeah.
1: Right? They feel with these conditions that Carson Wentz can't be accurate enough to beat him. So it's a little bit different than what they did a week ago, but they've been pressuring him consistently, and I think they're going to pressure him here again.
0: 3rd and 7, Wentz shotgun, one receiver right, 2 left. Bears blitz. And it's a corner blitz. It's Muhammad, and down goes Carson Wentz. Malik Muhammad with his first National Football League sack. He's a rookie from Texas. Very crafty play by Dennis Allen. Very crafty play. Loss of 6. Forcing into punt.
1: They really weren't disguising it. They had a nickel up on the line of scrimmage. We just had nobody out there. So Carson Wentz has to know to get rid of the football. There was absolutely nowhere for him to go. And ended up taking the sack. So the passing game for the Vikings, Paul, just looks a little bit off right now.
0: Thorson averaging 52.5 yards per punt with a couple inside the 20. He had 3 inside the 20 against Green Bay. This is a high production. Khalif Raymond fields it, chest high at the 24, heads to the right side. Bo Richter is having a fantastic game on coverage teams. He slowed him, and Khalif Raymond then was finished off by rookie Jacob Thomas. We pause. 6-3 Minnesota. It's a scoreless third quarter. Minute 38 to go. Bears ball. Back shortly on the KFA and Minnesota Vikings audio network.
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0: Ben Lieber on the rainy sideline. Steve Bursich, yours truly, Paul Allen, behind the Bears bench from Soldier Field. Minnesota leads 6-3. On-site producer Chris Hockey, engineer Jared Wells, Greg Peters, Vikings.com on the numbers, Chad Abbott, Brandon Molesky, and Mike Mussman back at FM 100.3 KFAN following the game. Nordo and Ron Johnson with Vikings fan line. Here comes Caleb Williams under center. The center is Garrett Bradbury, who has two penalties against him today. Caleb with a deep drop. Smacked by Van Ginkle from behind, but Williams got it off. And it's caught by Roush, his first NFL catch. He shoved out of bounds after a 9-yard gain. Williams was very slow to get up. I mean, Van Ginkle blasted him.
8: Yeah, he did. And the Bears with 13 personnel, they're thinking they're going to try to run the ball play action instead. And Van Ginkle, he's had a great day on the edge, Paul. No matter if it's a tight end or a lineman, whoever's blocking him, they're not sealing the backside. As Caleb's holding his back as he gets to the line of scrimmage.
0: Second and one from under center. Hand off DeAndre Swift. He runs to the right side. He gets the 40-yard line, which he needed, which means this should be a Bears first down. Levi Drake Rodriguez, Theo Jackson, and Dominic Orange, Big Citrus, the rookie from Iowa State, teamed up on DeAndre Swift. But he got enough for the first down, 40 seconds to go in the third quarter. Minnesota leads 6-3.
8: Yeah, I think Ben Johnson's going to want to keep running this football.
0: Caleb Williams shotgun, DeAndre Swift to his right from first down, looking to the left, swings back to the right. Now he's under pressure, pumps, looks to run back to the left. He can't get away, so he's going to throw it to Luther Burden, incomplete. Byron Murphy Jr. is off to such a great start this season, led the Vikings in tackles last week, has an interception today, leads them in tackles today, and has three solos, and he just knocked that one away from Luther Burden, second and 10.
8: Yeah, the crowd wants a pass interference penalty. That ball was already 3 yards out of bounds, so they're not going to get it. But what about Dallas Turner and his athleticism to keep the pressure on Caleb Williams? Here comes the run.
0: 24 seconds to go in the third quarter, second and 10 for the Bears. Like the analyst said, here comes the run. DeAndre Swift runs right into Caleb Williams, who would not let him go. And he'll be taken down at the 43 after a run of just 3 yards. Caleb Banks, who played against Green Bay, but he's played markedly more today. And he's had by far his best moments of his young NFL career. That's the end of the third quarter. Bears ball. Vikings lead in their quest to win 7 consecutive games at Soldier Field and start the season 2-0. Back shortly to Soldier Field. It's Vikings football.
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0: 6-3 Vikings. Bears ball 3rd and 7 into the fourth quarter, and the newest, biggest play of the game is upon us. 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Welcome back. 3rd and 7 for Caleb Williams and the Chicago Bears from their own 43. Williams out of the shotgun. Two receivers right, one left. Now Burden motions in front of Williams. Huge blitz. Williams throws left. Incomplete. Luther Burden could not hold on to it. And it hit him right in the hands, and the Bears are punting.
1: Vikings showing zero blitz, and it's Harrison Smith off the edge. He gets his hands up in the air, and Burden just not able to come down with it. And Paul, even if he did,
0: big,
1: I think he would have been short of the line to gain. So
0: right.
1: This Viking defense has played a masterful game so far with everything they've done up front to stop the run. They've got this team scored 59 points a week ago.
0: Mm-hmm. Don't even have a touchdown today, do they? Torrey Taylor
1: taking his time.
0: A looping snap from the rookie long snapper Gardner. Price calls for a fair catch, brings it in safely at the 12-yard line. All right, 14:49 to go in the game. 45-yard pump by Taylor. The Minnesota Vikings. If they can get an 88-yard touchdown drive here, I mean, let's just like lay it out perfectly. 88-yard touchdown drive, make it a two-score game, and you take like 7 or 8 minutes off the clock here. The Bears off a 59-point performance, they only have 3 points. They had a drive to start the second half that went 11 plays and 64 yards, and they fumbled at the one.
1: Yeah, that's
0: so. This
1: one
0: just might not be their day. But if you can get a super long grindy kind of touchdown drive here, I mean, you got a really good chance to win.
1: And we haven't really tested their secondary, Paul. We really haven't, in the passing game. Now, whether that's due to weather or for some other factors, the opportunities, I think, are there in the passing game. We just really haven't been able to exploit them.
0: Carson Wentz sacked twice. Pistol formation. Aaron Jones behind him. Max Bredesen to the right. 1st and 10 from their own 12-yard line, just underway in the fourth quarter. Snap to Wentz. Play action to Jones. Fade left. Jefferson single. Coverage incomplete. No flags. They did exactly kind of what you were asking them to do, and it was single coverage, 2nd and 10.
1: Yeah, 8-man box, Paul. You have 5 guys on the line of scrimmage. You have the 2 linebackers and a safety in the box. You have one-on-ones on the outside.
0: Good coverage.
1: You've got to take that shot. You've got to take that chance. So
0: that's really good coverage by 29.
1: Yeah, the Bears are schematically having to account for the running game, and that should be opening our passing game.
0: Wentz, 7 of 16, 94 yards. Aaron Jones has run for 78 yards. And he's behind Wentz in the pistol formation. Flag, Jordan Addison, false start. Come on, man. I mean, he was right next to the line of scrimmage.
2: False start. Offense number 84.
0: Oh, 84.
2: Second half.
0: Okay, Oliver, my bad.
1: There's somebody in that pile.
0: Yeah, they had Oliver, Hawkinson, and Addison all next to each other.
1: Yeah, these penalties have really affected both teams on a day when offensive yards are hard to come by. I mean, we haven't even eclipsed 100 yards passing yet today.
0: Right.
1: So these 5-yard penalties just add up.
0: 2nd and 15 from the 7. Wentz pistol formation. Jones behind him. It's a handoff to Aaron. He'll wiggle his way left. And a host of Bears jumping at the line of scrimmage. He fell ahead for a yard. So now it's going to be 3rd and 14 as Malik Muhammad comes into the game. That means the Bears are going nickel. And also into the game, Xavier Woods, the former Viking. It's 3rd and 14 from the Minnesota 8. Minnesota 20% on 3rd down. 2 of 10 on 3rd down. To break the huddle, Miles Price, wide left. Justin Jefferson runs over to the right. Jordan Addison, slot right. Now Addison in motion in front of Wentz. Snap, 4-man rush. Short pass to DJ Dallas. Turns it up left side. 10, 15, 20. DJ goes to grinding and almost got the first down. Stopped at the 21-yard line. It's fourth and one. DJ Dallas limping, by the way.
1: Aaron Jones came out.
0: DJ Dallas limping.
1: That was DJ or Aaron that came out and threw his helmet to the ground.
0: So DJ and limping fashion stays in the game. All right, Vikings are punting. Man, no three and out there. I mean, just a couple of first downs.
1: Right, just flip the field on them.
0: So now, that single covers to Jefferson. I mean, you saw it a mile away, man. It was the right play.
1: Absolutely.
0: Tyreek Stevenson, you know, he gets to make good plays too, and he did. All right. 13 minutes to go. Snap to Thorson. Big rush. James Lynch got through. High punt. Khalif Raymond near the Vikings sideline. He's hit by Ty Felton at the boundary.
1: That's not a penalty.
0: Fans, that's a flag. What happened?
1: 57 came flying in there and hit one of our guys.
0: Really?
1: I really think
0: that's Jack Sanborn.
1: It might be Sanborn with the penalty on the sideline.
0: And a near fight breaks out. Okay, so Khalif Raymond caught it by the sideline, went out of bounds. There was no flag on Ty Felton hitting him out of bounds. The flag came in late when somebody ran over and stuck somebody. Yeah, that's a nice form tackle by Ty Felton.
1: Watch Sanborn come in here.
0: And then Jack Sanborn comes in, didn't see it on the replay.
1: Yeah.
0: Did you see it? I bet they picked this up.
1: He was in the mix.
0: Ooh, Cashman going after Hardy. Going after Daniel Hardy.
1: Yeah, it's easy to go after somebody when you got a helmet and shoulder pads on. Right?
0: Glenn Clark.
2: That's part of it. Foul for leading out of bounds. First down.
0: Yeah, but what about Sanborn? Okay. on the Northland Ford Dealer scoreboard, Bears ball, Vikings lead 6-3. Minnesota has never trailed in the game. We're in the fourth quarter on the KFAN Minnesota Vikings Audio Network.
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9: Welcome back to the game. Just under 13 minutes left here in this ball game. And guys, I got to talk about this weather. It's been persistent all day with the rain, but so far in the second half, in the last few minutes, the wind gusts have picked up a little bit more. Now, here's the benefit. It's not advantageous to either team because it is blowing from the side, from the Bears sideline towards the Vikings sidelines. So both quarterbacks have to deal with it.
0: Thank you, Ben. First down for the Bears, and handoff goes DeAndre Swift to the right side, and he is hit by Eric Wilson near the point of attack. He'll fall ahead for two, making it second and eight. So speaking of DeAndre Swift and the Bears running game, they now have 96 rushing yards. They're averaging 4.6 yards per run, which isn't terrible, but it's a week removed from going for 291 rushing yards and six rushing touchdowns. And I don't care if it's at Carolina, it's against an NFL team.
10: Absolutely. The Vikings front has done a great job.
0: Second down. Handoff, DeAndre Swift. He'll bend it to the left, up the middle, right into Caleb Banks, who is playing with his hair on fire. And big man showing some emotion, too. Not the most emotional guy in the world. He's pumping his fist, looking at the bench. Brian Flores is hitting his chest. That was a gain of one, third and seven. Bears 4 of 11 on third down.
10: Hey, if we can get that young man to get in the mix like he has today with Jalen Redmond and the rest of that front, Drake Rodriguez.
0: Yes.
10: I mean, with Ingram Dawkins, I don't think he's returned.
0: Nope.
10: So Banks has had to step up a little bit at that defensive tackle spot, and he's answered the call.
0: Caleb Williams shotgun, three receivers right, one left on third down. He fakes a pass to the right, and now he swings it left to DeAndre Swift. Byron Murphy blew a tackle at the 45. Swift to the 50. Toe-tapping the sideline to the 40. In front of his bench, he's down at the 31. Missed tackles, foiling the Minnesota Vikings. A 33-yard catch and run, Williams to Swift. And props to Ben Johnson and Caleb Williams. That was a sweet play.
10: It was. It was beautifully set up screen. They had us on the rush, and it was Byron Murphy that actually came back, and he tried to punch the football loose and missed the tackle, which gave Swift another 15, maybe 20 yards.
0: Wow. 11 minutes to go in the game. Vikes lead 6-3. First and 10, Chicago from the Vikings 32. Offset eye right behind Caleb Williams. He's going to go back to pass. Doesn't see anything. Now he moonwalks another 5 yards. Throws a bullet left, caught by Roma Dunze at the 17. Cold-blooded Caleb Williams. That's a hit of 15 yards. First and 10 for the Bears.
10: We had them all covered up in the middle of the field, and it was Caleb Williams just neutralizing the pass rush, buying himself some time, stepping up, then dropping back, and set his feet, and Roma Dunze adroitly just kept moving that zone over.
0: Yeah.
10: And just a beautiful job by him. So they're used to the scramble drill with the Bears side. They're used to Caleb Williams keeping plays alive, but they've got a little momentum right now, Paul.
0: Williams, 14 of 24, 131. Yards per attempt at 5.5. We can live with that. First and 10 for the Bears from the Vikings 17. Caleb fakes a pass from under center, loops it over the middle, caught by Roush, and he dropped it incomplete. I'll tell you what, I mean, with his penalty early in the first quarter, a bad drop on third down, and he couldn't hold that one. This rookie, Roush, Ben Johnson's going to pull him out and never put him back in.
10: People in the stands are wondering, well, you got Cole Kmet and Colston Loveland in front of him. You know, why would you be throwing the ball to him? And it's like, well, that's because you got
0: open.
10: Kmet and Loveland, because no one's covering Roush.
0: Oh, Theo Jackson.
10: No one's paying attention to
0: Theo Jackson with the big hit. Sorry to clump.
10: No, that's all right. Theo almost jumped on what would have been a fumble, but they ruled it incomplete.
0: Second and 10, Bears from the Vikings 17, 6-3 Minnesota, fourth quarter. Caleb Williams under center. Five-step drop. Another swing right, this to Manungai, and he catches it at the 17. He's so strong.
10: Yeah.
0: Grinds to the 14, 13, 12. Somebody bring him down, man. He got to the 10-yard line. 7-yard catch and run, 3rd and 3. Bears are 5 of 12 on third down. Vikes lead 6-3. Both teams have all 3 timeouts. It's still raining in Bursa City, and the Bears are in the shadow of the end zone.
10: What's interesting is, are they in 4-down territory right here? That's going to be the question. I think the play call will be pretty revealing in that regard, but the Bears happy with the checkdowns right now.
0: 3rd and 3, Caleb Williams goes under center. Manungai, the tailback, they're going to run it, and they run to the right side. He's hit near the point of attack. Wilson finished him off.
10: He's short.
0: He finished off what Cashman started, and he'll get to the 13. I make that the 8. I missed it by 5, Craig. And it's going to be 4th and short. They'll keep the offense on the field.
10: Yeah, Johnson's going to go for it. So here we go. An opportunity. This would be like a takeaway, Paul.
0: Yep.
10: You go ahead and take care of this. Stay on sides, but here we go.
0: 4th and 1 from the Vikings 8. Minnesota leads 6-3. Caleb Williams under center. The center is Garrett Bradbury. 3 tight ends in the game. Tailback Manungai. Loveland in motion to the right. Oh, Caleb with the cadence, trying to get him to jump.
10: Yeah.
0: Snap. Manungai hit at the point of attack, plunges for the first down. Needed to get to the seven. He got between the seven and the six. He's so strong. His legs are so strong. It's first and goal, Chicago, from the seven. Clock's running, 8:15 and counting to go in the game. Minnesota leads 6-3. Players slow to get up here. Braxton Jones, their left tackle, very slow to get up. Jalen Redmond, slow to get up for the Vikings.
10: And Manungai, he got hit pretty good, too. He was a little slow to get up, but that's what this has turned into.
0: Look, Nacho, I don't know where you are. Look at defensive line coach Ryan Nielsen coaching. Holy cow.
9: Yeah, we had a substitution issue, and he was trying to get Big Banks off the – or Big Citrus off the field.
0: Oh. First and goal, Bears. Komet in motion to the right, play action. Williams, he's looking to run to the end zone. He points looking for a block, didn't get it, so he slides at the five. And Williams, ooh, by the way,
10: he might be hurt.
0: Yeah, he's rolling on the ground.
10: He was tripped up by
0: Caleb
10: Andrew
0: Williams.
10: Van Ginkle.
0: He's hurt.
10: Wow.
0: No doubt. And he got hit by Van Ginkle earlier in the game, and it looked like he might have gotten knocked out. But he bounced out of it and was able to stay in the game. He's writhing in pain now. That's Caleb Williams. All right, let's pause. 7:27 to go in the game. Williams is up. And they are taking him to the sideline. He's putting absolutely no weight on his right leg or his right ankle. I didn't see, how did he get hurt?
10: He got tripped up. Andrew Van Ginkle dove at him and just caught the back of his ankle. Mm. And I think when he tried to put his foot back down, it caught. And it doesn't look good.
0: Tyson Bagent, fourth year from Shepherd. Fourth year from Shepherd. He's in the game. And it is second and goal from the six. As Williams, escorted by two members of the medical staff, into the blue tent.
10: Let's watch it here.
0: Here's the replay while they're in the huddle.
10: Yeah.
0: Well, Van Ginkle, he tripped him up with his arm.
10: I bet he tore his ACL.
0: What?
10: I bet.
0: Oof. Wow, that's a bold proclamation. Okay, Bagent rolls out to the right. Caleb Banks all over him. He'll dump it to Swift at the 10. He's hit at the 6 and stopped at the 5. 1 yard gain. Third and goal from the 5 yard line for the Tyson Bagent led Chicago Bears after Caleb Williams had something go amiss with his.

0: And now Cairo Santos, who's one of one today, he comes in to try to kick the game to a tie. I mean, that's just too bad for Caleb Williams here.
1: Yeah. I've seen it. You've seen it before. He just got his leg tripped up enough where he kind of caught himself with the right side, and the way it planted, it just didn't look good. It's similar to the way I tore my ACL. Mm. So it makes you nauseous.
0: 23-yard field goal try right hash to the north side of Soldier
2: yes!
0: Field.
2: Isaiah Rogers blocked it. He came in from the left of Santos and he blocked the field goal. Isaiah Rogers, well done, young man. 6:21 to go in the game. The Vikings just blocked a field goal. Holy cow. Back shortly, 6-3 Minnesota on the KFAM Minnesota Vikings Audio Network.
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0: Rodgers with a blocked field goal, and it was a 23-yard field goal with the Vikings leading 6-3. The last time the Vikings blocked a field goal, November of last year at Detroit, it was Isaiah Rodgers who blocked Jake Bates' field goal try. He comes from the right of the field goal block formation and the left of the kicker, and he gets off the line of scrimmage. I mean, like he has his hair on fire. He almost blocked one earlier, didn't he?
1: He almost blocked one earlier today, and I said something about it. He's just got that hip, the hips to get around that edge, and that's a knack for doing that. And Isaiah Rodgers comes up huge.
0: 6-3 Minnesota. Caleb Williams, I believe, out of the blue tent. In fact, they're taking Caleb Williams. That was a handoff that went for 5 yards. Caleb Williams is departing the field with a towel over his head on a cart, and his right knee is up. So his right knee's bent. The left knee, the left leg is fully extended as he tries to pump up the crowd with a couple of fist pumps as he heads to the Bears tunnel. So Caleb Williams knocked out of the game. Tyson Bagent, their quarterback, 5:45 and counting to go in the game. And it's 2nd and 4 for Minnesota. Wentz under center gives it to Aaron Jones. He got hit so hard.
1: His helmet came.
0: That his helmet
1: came. Did he drop the ball?
0: Didn't know. I don't know if he dropped it. I don't think so.
1: Wow.
0: Tyreek Stevenson hit him so hard, he honestly knocked his helmet off his head. I've never seen Tyreek Stevenson play this well. From his coverage on Jefferson to that hit right there, that was a loss of one, so it's 3rd and 5 from the 17. Jones checking out of the game.
1: Yeah, Aaron Jones just tried to put his foot down, got his legs crossed up. He thankfully held on to the football, but that's going to be on a highlight reel all weekend long.
0: I mean, we got the headphones.

0: loud crowd in front of us, we could hear that hit.
1: Wow.
0: All right, the Vikings are 2 of 11 on third down.
1: Yeah, we need one here like we need the breeze, man.
0: Justin Jefferson in motion to the right. Three receivers right, one left. Wentz, shotgun, low snap, big blitz. Carson over the middle. Cold-blooded first down to Jordan Addison. Caught at the 30-yard line, and it's a first down for the Minnesota Vikings. He caught it on Cam Lewis. That safety that Burstage said back in the first quarter is the mark. That's the one to go at and the one to beat. And we haven't seen much of it during the course of the game, but that 15-yard connection there was Addison on that beatable safety, Cam Lewis. Huge first down for Minnesota.
1: Absolutely, Paul. It just the Bears blitzing again, and you just replace the feet of the blitzer. That's exactly what Jordan Addison was able to do, and find that little open area. So beautiful throw and catch.
0: First and 10 from the Vikings 32, leading 6-3. Two tight ends to the right, play action to Jones. Wentz rolls out to the right, deep shot. Jefferson slipped, flag on the play, incomplete. That's going to be some type of infraction against the Bears secondary. Yeah. I thought Justin slipped, but maybe it was held.
1: He was grabbed because it was a double move by Justin Jefferson. So this is going to go, I think, as holding because it was, Tyreek Stevenson coming out with the hand.
2: Holding.
0: Yep.
2: Defense in the 29. 5-yard penalty. Automatic first down.
1: All right, so whoever goes in for Tyreek Stevenson, you got to run the ball here and get that clock going. But, man, you got to go after that guy.
0: Yeah, Tyreek Stevenson got beat on the double move. He fouled Jefferson, and in trying to run after him, did something to his hamstring.
1: Yeah, definitely pulled that hamstring. So,
0: all right, so it's
1: going to be a fresh set of downs here. We can get the ball spotted.
0: That's the 5-yard bit. So it's first and 10 from the Vikings 37.
1: Both teams Bears still have 3 timeouts, so we're going to have to move the chains a couple times here.
0: 3:58 to go in the game, 6-3 Minnesota. Offset eye right behind Wentz under center. He slipped as he took the ball. Still got it to Jones. He bounced off Dylan Thieneman to the left. But then Jalen Johnson and Neville Gallimore, one of the stronger players in the NFL, brought him down. No gain, second and 10.
1: Yeah, and Carson Wentz got stepped on as he tried to open up and hand that football off. But, you know, it's everything is dicey, man. The rain, the sloppy conditions, wet football, the whole thing. And being +2 at this time in the game is paying off. So for the Vikings, keep that clock moving.
0: Yep.
1: And keep it clean.
0: So Malik Muhammad is now outside corner. The rookie normally is the inside guy on nickel. Wentz, play action from under center. Loops it to Hawkinson wide open. Caught at the 50. Turns right to the 45 in front of the Bears bench. And Jalen Johnson runs him down at the 43-yard line. Wentz to Hawkinson for 18. And another Minnesota Vikings first down. The clock is stopped with 3:06 to go in the game. Timeout Bears.
2: Chicago, the first of the half. Be 30 seconds late.
1: They got Jalen Johnson just staring in the backfield. He did it last week and got burned once against Carolina. In this case, it was a play fake right to him. And he's just staring in the backfield. And Hawkinson was able to sneak his way out. Come up with a play.
0: Hey, by the way, Nordo, the host of Vikings Fan Line, producer of 9 to Noon, just sent me a text. Covenant cleanup here. Isaiah Rogers, who blocked a 23-yard field goal today. It's the newest, biggest play in the game. It's not even close. Rogers blocked a Chris Boswell field goal in Dublin week 4. Levi Drake Rodriguez blocked Jake Bates at Detroit November last year, recovered by Rogers. Thanks, Nordo. Appreciate you. But nevertheless, Rodgers from the on the field goal block team, man, holy cow, does he change games. First and 10, Minnesota from the Bears 43, milking a 6-3 lead. Caleb Williams in the locker room, not coming back. Hand off Aaron Jones up the middle. He'll plow his way to the 41, making the 40, balls ahead to the 39. That'll be a gain of 4, second and 6. And Ben Johnson, coach of the Chicago Bears, uses his second of 3 timeouts.
1: Oh, that is an impressive run, mainly because the Bears are in an 8-man box. They're putting both their corners on an island, their backup corner. They move their nickel out to corner Malik Muhammad, and the Vikings are still able to get 6 yards on the ground. So I don't know if that's part of the plan, but being explosive in the passing game today has all been, pretty much all been off of play action and running the football. So whether that was the plan going in or yeah. that's something because of the conditions that we ended up going to,
0: yeah.
1: the offensive line has done a very, very good job with this hey, Chicago Bears front.
0: Help me here. You went to Notre Dame. I went 5 years to Pasadena City College. 3:04 to go in the game. Bears have one timeout left. If we get another first down, is the game basically over?
1: Almost.
0: Okay. Wentz under center. Flip left. Jones. Great block by Darisaw. He gallops to the 30, make it the 25. Taken down at the 23-yard line. 16-yard run by Aaron Jones. He's showtime. And he's putting on a show today. And he had Christian Darisaw mashing on humanity in front of him.
1: Yeah, Christian Darisaw was just widening T.J. Edwards out of the play. And again, it's a bit of the misdirection at this point. We put the money in the bank with how we ran earlier, Paul. And that little flip on the outside, you have pressure coming up the middle, perfectly timed play. And what a smart play by Aaron Jones to stay inbound.
0: Yeah.
1: Keep that clock moving because he knows that they're in the four-minute drill. The four-minute drill for the offense is just stay inbound, keep that clock moving. You've got the lead. And now for the Vikings, Paul, we are definitely in field goal territory.
0: Right.
1: So that's another bonus. So just don't go backwards.
0: Right.
1: You know, and keep pounding the rock. I think Aaron Jones has really, really come up big today.
0: And by the way, Caleb Williams is in the locker room. He messed up his right leg, knee, ankle somehow as the Bears were approaching the end zone. And then they tried a field goal, and Isaiah Rodgers blocked it. 6-3 Minnesota, 1st and 10 from the Bears 24. Aaron Jones gets the call, jump cut right, and it'll be no gain. He was taken down by Grady Jarrett, 12-year nose tackle from Clemson. You know a guy who's, I mean, like, we haven't called Montez Sweat or Dayo Odangbo.
1: No.
0: One time today, those supposedly are the best two pass rushers for the Bears.
1: Yeah, well, we haven't really had a lot of drop back passes, Paul. I mean,
0: right.
1: Aaron Jones, 22 attempts for 105 yards.
0: Yep.
1: So, you know, it's been a while since the Vikings have had a 100-yard rusher.
0: 2nd and 10 from the Bears 24, approaching the 2-minute warning. Straight eye behind Carson Wentz. Hand off Jones, puts both his arms around it, wraps it up so he doesn't drop it. James Lynch, the former Viking, brings him down. And that'll be a meager gain. In fact, no gain. And we hit the 2-minute warning. All right, 3rd down from the Bears 24. Minnesota leads 6-3. 2 minutes to go in the game. Bears don't have any timeouts remaining. Back to Rainy Soldier Field shortly on the KFA and Minnesota Vikings Audio Network.
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8: 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Packers are well on their way to an 0-2 start. They trail the Jets 17-7. Now back to PA.
0: All right, thanks, Must. Out of the two-minute warning, third and 10 from the Bears 24. 6-3 Minnesota. Wentz out of the shotgun. Takes the snap, takes a run out to the left. Now he throws very low to Hockenson, caught at the 20, and that's where he stopped, but it was inbounds, and the Bears cannot stop the clock. So the play clock starts at 1:46, and the Bears can't stop the clock. So
1: I think the Vikings will just let this thing run down, take a timeout.
0: Yep.
1: And so the Bears will have a little bit over a minute, maybe a little bit less after the kickoff.
0: Ben Lieber is going to have a member of the Minnesota Vikings on the field if they prove victorious. It could be Isaiah Rogers, Aaron Jones, Andrew Van Ginkel, maybe all three. But make sure you keep it here. FM 100.3 KFAM and the KFAM Minnesota Vikings audio network all throughout the upper Midwest. That's exactly what KO did. Took the 30-second timeout with a minute 13 to go in the game. The Vikings scrimmage from the 21-yard line. So we're looking at about a 38-yard try by Will Reichert, who's 2-for-2 today and has made 22 consecutive field goals back to last year.
1: How much differently do you feel about this, knowing that Tyson Bagent is the quarterback now
0: right.
1: for the Chicago Bears?
0: Yep. I mean,
1: Caleb Williams has made a living over the last, especially last year in 2025 with the fourth quarter comeback.
0: Wow, great point.
1: You know, and so for him to be out,
0: yeah,
1: that I think factors into a lot of this.
0: Well, Pete, how about this? I mean, now granted, you know, the Vikings are better than the Carolina Panthers, but you know, the Bears came home and off scoring 59 points and running for 291, six rushing touchdowns, eight total touchdowns, and Caleb Williams played about 90% of the game, and they still couldn't get a touchdown.
1: Yeah, I think our defensive front, our defensive line in particular, just played so well.
0: 39-yard try, right hash. Snap spot. Will Reichert. His kick is good! I think it hit the right upright. It might have hit the upright. Maybe I'm wrong. Nevertheless, he's made 23 consecutive, and he kicks the Minnesota Vikings to a 9-3 lead with 109 to go. And Tyson Bagent in at quarterback for the Chicago Bears.
1: Yep. Tyreek Stevenson going off into the locker room.
0: Yeah,
1: it did.
0: Reichert hit the
1: ricocheted off the right upright.
0: Right upright.
1: Now, let's go back to a year ago.
0: What?
1: In Minnesota.
0: Oh, Duvernay?
1: Yeah, with Duvernay in the kickoff return. My point is you got to make sure you take care of business here.
0: That's what you're so right.
1: And make them go the long field. They have
0: right.
1: a minute. They have a minute to go.
0: Yep.
1: No timeouts.
0: Yep.
1: They're going to be handicapped with their quarterback situation. Bajan's still a good quarterback. However, they won't have the mobility. The Vikings have been able to put pressure on Caleb Williams. I would assume that'd be able to continue with Bajan. So, in this case, maybe you just kick it out of the back of the end zone. That's something that you may consider doing.
0: Yeah, that's the answer. Will Reichert is kicking to the south side of Soldier Field. So that is to the right of where we see it behind the Bears bench. Walks up to it and boom! Didn't kick it out of the end zone. It's very high. End over end. And here comes Thomas from the 5. Heads right. Now he gets to the left of the 20. DJ Dallas has been held. Is there a flag? No. But Thomas is taken down at the 35-yard line. So that's a return of about 25 yards.
1: We'll call it a push.
0: Yeah. With an opportunity to cause a fumble.
1: Yes, that's true.
0: Wow.
1: That is true.
0: A great point by you. That's Xavion Thomas. a third-round rookie from LSU, on the return.
1: Paul, this is an opportunity right now for a guy like Dallas Turner to put an exclamation point. If he's going to emerge, if he's, you know, if he's going to be the guy on the outside, now is the time to make those plays. So keep an eye on 15.
0: 9-3 Minnesota, 59 seconds to go. Bajan back to pass, throws left, caught Luther Burden at the 40, and James Pierre tackled him, what Pierre thinks is inbounds, but it's not. The side judge said no, Burden got out of bounds. So Bears have no timeouts, 54 seconds to go in the game. Minnesota leads 9-3. And that was a gain of six as Burden, Khalif Raymond, and Roma Dunze run out to the right. Colston Loveland stands up to the left. He's blocking Dallas Turner. Bajan throws over the middle, caught. Burden at the 41-yard line, inbounds in front of Byron Murphy Jr., 43, 42, 41. 18-yard connection for a first down. Bajan bites it, second and 10. Oh, wow. Holy cow.
1: Yeah, it didn't take with that one completion to get him in an area now where even now with 38 seconds left to go, you have an opportunity to Hail Mary here right at the end of the football game. Right. So
0: Jacob Thomas.
1: What a great catch by Burden. That ball was thrown way behind him.
0: Jacob Thomas just checked into the game. Eric Wilson leaves the game. Thomas undrafted from James Madison. 9-3 Minnesota, 38 seconds to go in the game. Bajan takes the Bradbury snap. Turner's all over, and Bajan throws to the right, and it is caught by Roma Dunze at the 20-yard line in front of James Pierre.
1: Pierre was all over him,
0: and
1: Paul.
0: And Dunze got out of bounds at the 20.
1: Wow.
0: I mean, it's nervous time at Soldier Field all of a sudden, and it's nervous time guided by Tyson Bajan.
1: Yeah, Pierre Thomas was all over him.
0: 21-yard hit.
1: Just a big body on the outside. So, I mean, can't be in much better position. It's just for the defense, they got to crank it up a little bit here. Let's see if we get aggressive and get after him.
0: Bajan shotgun first and 10 from the 20-yard line of the Vikings, trailing 9-3. Takes the snap. Big blitz on Bajan. Loops it out to the right. Caught by Burden, who is wrapped up by Pierre. Inbounds at the 13. 23, 22, 21, 20. Bears have no timeouts. 18, 17. Bajan putting everybody in position. 15 seconds to go in the game. 9-3 Minnesota. Two receivers left, one right. Bajan takes the Bradbury snap. Here's a blitz. He loops it to the end zone. Intercepted by Isaiah Rogers. And that's the ball game. Waiting for a signal.
1: Incomplete.
0: Said it was incomplete. 5 seconds to go in the game. 5 seconds to go in the game. 9-3 Vikings.
1: Bajan took a long time to get that formation set.
0: Yep.
1: They had originally lined up on the wrong side and moved him over. So that was at least 8 or 9 seconds.
0: Saw the replay. Just getting those. Rogers' heels were out of bounds.
1: Yes, barely, but what a great play by Rogers. Rogers. Here we go.
0: The Vikings have won 6 consecutive games at Soldier Field.
1: Game on the line. Let's go.
0: 5 seconds to go. And the Bears scrimmage from the Vikings 12-yard line. Flores is going to take a timeout, I believe. Or their plan, Clark, is stopping the play.
1: And what's going on here? We're going to take another.
2: The previous play is under review.
0: Oh.
1: It's under review. Yeah, inside of the final.
0: Yeah, it looked to me like Rogers' heels were out of bounds. Specifically the right one.
1: But if they say he came down on the balls of his feet.
0: Oh.
1: Right? And then.
0: And held it. Well, that's the ball game. And that's fade to black.
1: If that's the case. Either way, it helps the Bears out, I think. Give them a little bit of time here. Get this last play done.
0: Yep. That's ball game, guys. That's ball game. I mean, what you said is right. Control on the ball on the ball of his feet.
1: Oh, looks like it. Byron Murphy saying it's
0: on the balls of his feet.
1: I don't know.
0: Before his heels went out of bounds, that's it. And Isaiah Rogers, by the way, fumble recovery, blocked field goal on a 23-yard field goal try. And then the game-sealing interception.
2: After hearing the play, the room in the field stands. Incomplete pass.
1: Of course it does. Again, that, see, you're getting that. You're getting the problem in that.
0: Come on, man.
1: The evidence has to.
0: Oh, yeah.
1: It has to be enough to overturn.
0: Great point. You're right.
1: Right. So we saw that earlier with the first down.
0: Oh man. Come
1: and then
0: on.
1: Now we're seeing it here with the interception. But
0: oh, come on.
1: So it's nervous time. I would have to think that we're going to get after him. You can't let Tyson Bajan just roam around.
7: But if you get after him with a giant blitz, then you got singles all over the place.
1: You know what?
7: Good guys.
1: I think we'll take. I think we'll take that.
7: Here we go, Coach. 9-3 Vikings. 6 seconds to go in the game. Third down for the Bears from the Vikings 12-yard line. Tyson Bajan replacing Caleb Williams, who got hurt. Out of the shotgun, empty backfield, two receivers right, three left. Snap. Short drop. Looks left. Throws left. Incomplete.
1: Three-man rush.
7: And that is the ball game. The Minnesota Vikings.
2: Operator, reset the clock to 1 second.
7: What? Are you? I mean, hey, can this guy help you guys out anymore?
1: What is
7: Are you kidding me? Look at
1: what
7: me like that.
1: That. What is that? Wow. They're saying there was 1 second left to go.
7: Wow. All right.
1: Here we go.
7: Here we go.
1: Let's do it again.
7: Khalif Raymond's running into the game late. So a second to go. Vikes lead 9-3. And Vikings take one of their two timeouts.
2: Timeout. Minnesota. The second and a half. He's 30 seconds late.
7: Holy cow. I mean, I'm not saying Lan Clark and his group are wrong, but I mean, Roger seals the deal, but they call incomplete on the field. And, I mean, this could have gone either way with the second or whatever. I mean, come on, man.
1: That's just how it is. And that's kind of the mentality you got to have defensively. Is
7: smart timeout by Flores, by the way, just in case people are tired.
1: Yeah, we rushed three, which was different. And we were able to get Bajan to get rid of the football quickly. So even with the three-man rush, he was still in a hurry to get rid of it. Be interesting to see now if we do decide to try to get some pressure on him with the blitz.
7: All right. Tyson Bajan, two receivers left, one right. DeAndre Swift in the backfield to the right of Tyson Bajan. A second to go. Vikings lead 9-3. Final play of the game. Bajan takes the snap. Vikings rush five. Turner pushed. He pushed Loveland into Bajan. And now you can go home. The Minnesota Vikings have won seven in a row at Soldier Field. The final score, 9-3. Chicago meet Dallas.
1: Yeah, you can't block him or Van Ginkel with tight ends. The Bears tried to get away with it all day long, Paul, and it was disastrous. The injury to Caleb Williams, the pressure earlier, Van Ginkel with the sack, beating and all. I talked about it before. Dallas Turner had an opportunity to put his name on the map. This was the big time, the biggest play of his career so far this year.
7: You're right.
1: He comes up big. What an evolution for the young man. Played a great, great game.
7: Ben Lieber is going to be with Andrew Van Ginkel coming up soon. Minnesota, powered by three Will Reichert field goals, hold the Chicago Bears to no touchdowns. In a game, Caleb Williams got knocked out, and the man who tripped him was Andrew Van Ginkel with Ben Lieber.
9: Thanks a lot, PA. I'm here with Andrew Van Ginkel. Man, he's getting dapped up right now by Cole Kmet. I mean, of all the defensive performances that you've been around with this team, where do you rank that one?
10: It's up there, obviously. Gutsy effort, obviously battling through the rain. Caleb's one heck of a quarterback. Hard to get him on the ground, and he was elusive today. And it took all 11 guys on defense, and offense had a good drive to close it. Just a total team effort.
9: Let's talk about this weather a little bit. Forecast changed throughout the whole course of the week. You guys obviously were prepared for this wind and this rain, but how did it affect you guys in your approach and what they were going to do?
10: It just started with stopping the run. Obviously, they're a good team that can run the ball. They're physical. They like to establish the run so they can set up the play action and then take their shots downfield. So shout out to the big boys up front. Shutting them out in that part, and just total team effort again. What a fun game.
9: You know, you guys pretty much shut them down in the run game. They had that one drive at the start of the second half where they ran the ball with some effectiveness, a little bit more off tackle, but then you guys shut it down again. What adjustments did you make during the course of the game to keep them at bay?
10: Yeah, you know, it's just playing our style of defense, playing one play at a time, and just doing our job, you know. And, you know, it's a total team effort.
9: You know, what's it, last question for you, what's it like? We talked all week about the chess match that was going to take place between B-Flow and Ben Johnson, but when you're in it and you're feeling it, what actually happened today when it comes to the mental game between the both coordinators?
10: Yeah, it's just, you know, Ben Johnson does a good job of setting things up, and, you know, he does one play to attack a certain side, part of your defense, and then he's going to have a play off of that to try to make a bigger play. So I'm just being prepared and being fundamentally sound.
9: Heck of a game, heck of a job. Congrats, man.
10: Thank you. Appreciate it.
9: All right, guys, back to you.
0: Thank you, Nacho. Go get inside and get dry. The Minnesota Vikings beat the Chicago Bears 9-3. They have won at Soldier Field 7 consecutive times, and the Minnesota Vikings have started 2-0 and versus division opponents for the first time since 2003 and the third time in team history. The other feat was 1974. Ended up being a thriller. It was a spine tingler, but Minnesota came out on top. For Ben Lieber and Pete Bursich, I'm Paul Allen. Today's game was produced by Chad Abbott and Chris Hockey, on-site producer-engineer J-Dub, Jared Wells, Master Control Supervisor Brandon Molesky, Production Coordinator Diego, Highlight Coordinators Zach Alverson and Young Maxwell, Max Fuller. On the numbers, in second and unfashion today, Greg Peters. Thank you very much for listening to Minnesota Vikings football. Your squad is 2-0. And takes on the Tampa Bay Buccaneers next week. Thank you for listening to Minnesota Vikings football from rainy Soldier Field. This is victorious Minnesota Vikings football.
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8: Vikings get the win, 2-0 to start off 2026, 9-3 in Chicago at Soldier Field. And Mark Rosen, Hall of Famer, joins me now. And I think PA said it best somewhere in the middle of the game. This is a slobber knocker.
15: That's a new term, I think, but it sounds appropriate. I mean, I was getting a little frustrated listening to the TV announcers talking about, hey, the Bears scored 59 points a week ago. I said, well, it's not even close to the same conditions, the same defense. Obviously, they're playing on the grass field that's soaking wet, that's heavy, it's hard to run on. Both teams are had trouble moving the ball. No one's going to score maybe a touchdown today. Anyway, the bottom line was at the end of that game, Mus, I kept thinking, Michigan, Western Michigan. They kept, game's over. Oh, no, they added a second. I'm right. Like, oh, no, no, go. No. I really did. I had that. I think everybody had that foreboding feeling, but then Dallas Turner took matters into his own hands and finished it off. So take it and run with it. The Vikings beat two Northern NFC North opponents the first 2 weeks of the season. That's huge as far as a carryover for as the schedule progresses here.
8: Yeah, when we go to 9-3 and you're thinking, okay, Tyson Bagent, he's going to be quarterback. Not really worried at this point, right? Kind of felt like they only had a minute on the clock. This game's already over. And then next thing you know, 4th-and-1. Okay, I mean, 4th-and-12 with 1 second on the clock. Yeah, that was a little on the frightening side.
15: Well, it was. And, man, it was hard to watch. Caleb Williams go down with an apparent hamstring injury. He may have walked into the end zone on that play. He's such a talent. He's such an athlete, and he was frustrated certainly with the Vikings defense and what Brian Flores was throwing at him. And yet he's such a game breaking mentality. And I think that certainly could have been the touchdown that was finally scored in this game. But wish him the best. I mean, that could be a while before he gets back in. But Badgett, he's done the job for him in the past when he's been called upon, and he moved the team in the possession to get that to get the winning touchdown. It's like, oh no, no, no. The Vikings, you know, Isaiah Rogers doing this job, blocking the field goal, almost had to block the first one. The Vikings doing just enough. They completed some, you know, Carson Wentz completed some really key little passes near the end of that game. And you take it and run with it. Every game takes on a different complexion. Every game takes on a different personality. So, as I said, they kept comparing to last week. There's no comparison. It doesn't matter. Next week it'll be different. They're playing in Tampa Bay. It'll be 90 degrees down there when the game is being played. So a different narrative will occur. And how about Aaron Jones? I mean, 23 carries. Does he know how old he is? I mean, they didn't have a lot of help. And, you know, this is something that they're going to have to deal with for the next at least 3 weeks with Mason out with the, you know, fractured thumb. I thought we'd see a few more carries for someone else. But Aaron's a work. I mean, he's a what a professional, the consummate pro, Aaron Jones, doing what he needed to do today.
8: Well, and as you mentioned earlier there with like Rodgers and the blocked field goal, and then there was that first and goal on the one, and Jalen mm-hmm. Redmond ends up
15: correct
8: forcing a fumble, and then Isaiah Rodgers, he gets a recovery. I mean, we took points off the board from the Bears.
15: Well, I know, very, very fortunate, because that's what Chicago does best. They capitalize in situations like that, and they've been doing that for a long time. And I think also today, we're seeing, we've been talking since training camp started, how are these young defensive linemen going to emerge? I think, well, Caleb Banks is behind the eight ball a little bit. He had the foot injury in college. He's a little slower. He admitted his conditioning wasn't right. Well, I think we saw Caleb Banks assert himself quite a bit today. Dominique Orange, and then the linebackers just everywhere for this Viking team today against the Bears offense that's still, I'm not talking about just last week, but, Ben Johnson said, we want to be the highest scoring team in the history of the NFL. Well, they never crossed the end zone today. So that kudos to Brian Flores. And every week presents a different challenge. But I think we're seeing this team kind of grow up already in the first 2 weeks, given how they played the first half against the Packers last week and not allowing any of those big plays this afternoon.
8: Yeah, you know, and Carson Wentz didn't exactly have the greatest of games. I know the conditions and everything like that, but he didn't surpass 100 passing yards until late in the fourth quarter. He had his struggles. Right.
15: Well, the Bears should have picked him off once early in the game. They dropped one, and that was it. But, you know, he didn't really hurt them. And we know that, and this, people, we were talking all week, you know, people going, what if he has a big game? Does that mean Murray doesn't play next week? And I think most of them were saying, no, he's they brought in Kyler Murray to start and to play. Well, there's no doubt that, you know, he's going to play next Sunday. I mean, barring any other setback, and it doesn't appear that he's had any setbacks, probably a good thing he didn't play today with the conditions being what they are. But I think you'll 100% sure see Kyler Murray as the starting quarterback. And let's, at that point, jettison the season for the Vikings offense and see where they're at for both Justin Jefferson and Jordan Addison and the rest of the offensive weapons that they have with the quarterback that's going to hopefully play for most of the rest of the year for the Vikings.
8: Yeah, maybe as early as next week, taking on Tampa Bay and the Buccaneers. Correct. That's a good possibility right there. Rosie, great stuff as always. Thanks, buddy.
15: Good, always good talking to you, Mus. Take care.
8: All right, that's the Hall of Famer right there. Mark Rosen, after a 9-3 victory for your Minnesota Vikings, they are now 2-0. And today's interview with Andrew Van Ginkel was brought to you by Wildfire. Thanks again to Ben and Andrew for today's interview that was brought to you by Wildfire, located at Eden Prairie Center. 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More coming up here in your postgame after a 9-3 victory for your Vikings over the Bears on the Minnesota Vikings Audio Network.
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0: go. Vikings lead 9-3. Final play of the game. Bajan takes the snap. Vikings rush 5. Turner pushed. He pushed Loveland into Bajan. And now you can go home. The Minnesota Vikings have won 7 in a row at Soldier Field. The final score, 9-3. Chicago meet Dallas.
1: Paul Allen on the call. The very last call of the game. Sealed the deal. 9-3. Vikes get the win and now are 2-0. And you hear that call there. Dallas Turner gets one of his two sacks. Buffalo Wild Wings has sacks for wings, a sack for wings deal exclusively for those who bleed purple. If the Minnesota Vikings, that defense gets two sacks or more, which they did. They ended up getting 4. Well, then you get 6 free wings on your next Buffalo Wild Wings visit. 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Dallas Turner, as I mentioned, he got 2 sacks in the game. Van Ginkle gets 1, and so did Blake Cashman. Now, you heard Rosie allude to the fact that Aaron Jones, he was definitely carrying the rock. 23 attempts, 105 yards in this game. And then you got Wentz, who went 11 of 20, 143, no touchdowns, no interceptions, and that's quarterback rating of 77.7. Justin Jefferson, that is, 3 receptions for 55 yards, a long of 30, but there wasn't a whole lot of throwing around for your Minnesota Vikings. In fact, both of these offenses did not reach 300 yards in total net yards. Here's another one that's interesting to me as far as the stats go, is that for penalties, Minnesota Vikings just 3 penalties. For the Bears, 8. The reason I say because 3 penalties, that's back-to-back games to start off the season where we only had 3 penalties in each game. Monongai on the ground, 10 carries, 47 yards for the Bears. They got Williams, who went 15 of 26, 138 yards, no touchdowns, an interception, a rating of 56.2, and also had to be carted off the field. That looked like that's going to be one of those. It's going to be a while before he's going to be able to return for the Bears. Swift on the ground, or receiving rather, he had 5 receptions leading the way for the Bears. And 54 yards in that 9-3 victory for your Minnesota Vikings. As mentioned, Vikes are 2-0. We got Tampa Bay Buccaneers coming up next week. We're making our way to Vikings fan line. Nordo, Ron Johnson, 800-320-5326. And the talk back. All of that's coming up right after your postgame show. We got more coming up. This is Vikings football.
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1: 23-yard field goal try right hash to the north side of Soldier Field.
2: Isaiah Rogers blocked it. He came in from the left of Santos, and he blocked the field goal. Isaiah Rogers, well done, young man.
3: Paul Allen on the call, Isaiah Rogers with the blocked field goal, and also he had a fumble recovery, and it was really close. He almost, I don't know, it was really close for that interception, but he looked like he may have just been on the line that could have actually sealed the deal for the Vikings. But in the end, they get the win, 9-3, 2-0 now in 2026, and we got Ben Lieber down in the locker room with Eric Wilson.
4: Quickie, this is Eric Wilson.
5: We got a real quickie with Eric Wilson here. Music's bumping. You guys are feeling good. Let me ask you this. How do you guys replicate the look that you're going to get from Caleb Williams in practice and then go out there and execute the way you guys execute?
4: He's a unique player, man. He has a way of doing things, and I think the only way to do it is playing together, man. We got to do it together, whatever it is, and just keep chopping away. You know, it's not going to be perfect. It's not going to be pretty, but as long as you find a way, that's the only thing that matters.
5: You know, we talked so much about B-Flow versus Ben Johnson, to blitz or not to blitz. It seemed like you guys were very strategic this week about blitzing. How did it feel out there looking at their offensive line, looking at Caleb across the ball? Like, did it seem like you guys had them figured out and they were a little confused offensively?
4: I think it's a matter of, as the game goes along, you kind of keep rolling through and finding a way of, okay, what are these guys trying to do, getting a feel for one another. So I think it's a chess match, man. It's a chess match. Football's a game of chess, and it's a matter of just keep stacking, plays after plays.
5: They had one drive where they actually ran the ball with some effectiveness on you guys. That was the start of the second half. Otherwise, you guys shut them down really well. What was the constant in-game adjustments would you guys see out there, and how did you guys make sure that what you saw at the start of the second half was not a trend to happen the rest of the game?
4: I think it's apparent, like, they have Caleb Williams, they have some good receivers, but they want to run the ball, so you have to be ready for it at every single moment. You know, they go 12 personnel, 13 personnel, and so it's got to be in the front of our mind to stop the run.
5: When it comes to the pass game, a lot of their yardage was just check down variety. They weren't trying to press down the ball down the field, and that was largely due to you guys' coverage. What would you guys change from last week to this week where the passing game just looked a lot different?
4: Yeah, you know, I think it's you got to get some of them first game jitters out. You know, clean up communication, making sure everybody's on the same page, and I think that's a good thing, man. They try to be an explosive offense and try to get those big plays, so to be able to do that is awesome.
5: How about the game from our guy Isaiah Rogers, man? He was balling out today. What'd you see from your perspective?
4: Absolute baller, man. He's always about it. He's always going 110%. You know, he blocked that field goal. He almost had the game sealing interception. It was close, and he's always doing a great job, man. We lean on him.
5: You know, last one for you. We were talking about Jalen Redmond before the game, and he came out and played another stellar football game. What's it like to play right behind him and watch him go to work?
4: Juggernaut, man. I call him the juggernaut. He's a stud, bro. We can put him on whoever, and you know, he handles it. He's fucking super stout. He can pass rush. He can push the pocket. He can stop the run, man. He does everything, man. He's reliable for us, man. We count on him.
5: How's it feel to be 2-0?
4: Feels great, man. Got to keep stacking.
5: Appreciate it.
4: Thanks, bro.
3: All right, thank you, Ben, and also thanks to Eric Wilson on that. Hey, big news out of Fox 9, Pat Kessler is coming out of retirement. The political season is about to be happening, and he's going to be there to catch it all for us and let us know all the details that we're going to need to know on Fox 9 and streaming on Fox Local starting as early as tomorrow. So Pat Kessler comes out of retirement. The Minnesota Vikings get the win 9-3. They are 2-0 to start off 2026, taking on the Bucs. That'll be coming up next week. That game has been delayed. Buccaneers and the Browns. So far, the Browns do have the lead 23-19, just to keep you updated there. And it's overtime for the Packers and Jets. So we'll keep you updated what's going on with that game as well. Making our way to Vikings fan line, Nordo and Ron Johnson, 800-320-5326. 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

0: Caleb to DeAndre. Match to the point of attack.
1: Fumble.
0: He dropped it.
1: Yes.
0: And Isaiah Rodgers recovered it. The Minnesota Vikings turn over the Chicago Bears at the 1 yard line.
2: Gotta love it. Taking points off the board for the Bears. Your Minnesota Vikings, Jalen Redmond with the punch out. And then Isaiah Rodgers has had a massive game. Speaking of taking points off of the board, he also blocked a field goal as well. Right now, we're going to go down to the podium because the coach is talking to the press.
3: Super proud of our team. You know, we knew coming in here, there'd be a bunch of energy, great atmosphere, and you know, coming in, add the weather onto that and just potential for, you know, different avenues that if you were searching for adversity, you know, today was going to have it. But I just felt like our defense, unbelievable job, just, you know, allowing us to play the game the way that we thought we would need to play to win it. It's a really good offense over there, and for them to, you know, slow them down enough and keep them out of the end zone, allow us to play a little bit more, you know, clock, ball possession, you know, try to make sure we limited any self-inflicted negatives. Thought as a team, just no turnovers, forcing two, limited penalties, just trying to continue to run the football and see if we can get manageable third downs when we weren't able to get first downs on first and second. Then I thought offensively that last drive was massive for the clock. Carson making a big third down conversion to J.A. Aaron Jones, you know, being essentially kind of the lone back today. And boy, did he hold up and just found a way. The offensive line, Cars, you know, in really, really tough conditions. I told him early on, you know, I told him right when we came in from the locker room, I'm glad I didn't have to throw the ball today. I stayed inside till pat and go was over. And, you know, just massive, massive, you know, efforts by the guys, some timely plays there on that final drive. And then defense, DT being our closer, finishing the whole thing. Bunch of individual effort or performances. I thought our punter and kicker were fantastic today in the elements. We knew it was going to be this kind of game. We found a way to, you know, go 1-0 today, and we'll move on to the next. Just injury update, really all I have for you is Ty Ingram Dawkins had a right hip. You know, he did not return, but we'll evaluate him and let you know how he's doing.
4: Kevin, just what's going through your mind with the emotions of 6 seconds left, one second left?
3: Yeah, and it seemed to kind of, for the first time all day, you know, since the buses rolled up to the stadium, it felt like it kind of died down a little bit. And credit Tyson for, you know, making a couple really nice throws there. And then, you know, the defense being able to hold them out, I thought was huge. And DT, man, DT just keeps showing up.
5: Kind of just that sequence where they're driving and then Caleb goes down and just that whole turn at the end there.
3: Yeah.
5: What's going through your mind as all of that happens?
3: Yeah, you know, you're kind of contingency planning. We talked in the special teams meeting last night about if it was the kind of elements we thought it would be, that those plays could be massive field position plays, but also chance to, have a sideways entry into the turnover department by making a play, and Zay getting the field goal was huge, and I have no idea how he got that kind of get off on the surface. I walked out one time when Cash got a little banged up, and my whole sneaker was in the middle of the ground about 4 inches deep in the middle of the field. So how he got that kind of get off, I mean, he's world-class fast, but whole different ball game playing on that surface. But I thought it was a huge play to block the field goal, get the stop down there, just like the Jalen Redmond's punch out that Zay recovered. I mean, make him snap it one more time against our defense. And as long as we keep him out, we're going to think we can keep him out until they cross the goal line. So just super proud of those guys, Flo, his staff, those players. And then offensively to be down some guys. There were some guys that stepped up into some roles. And then there were some old reliable guys, Justin making the big catch early. Aaron, obviously, TJ made up some big plays. Josh Oliver had a big catch. And then that offensive line. I mean, just to, you know, in a sloppy, sloppy game like that, to be able to lean on those guys and eat up a bunch of clock. Would have loved to end it, you know, get one more first down. But the way it ended with us on top was all we wanted to come here for.
4: Tim, what about the defensive plan do you think made it so hard for them to find any rhythm over the course of the day?
3: Well, I thought, I really loved the game plan, you know, from the time Flo and I sat down on Tuesday, you know, and just kind of the way him and the staff wanted to attack, wanted to, you know, make sure that we were, you know, just playing really good sound defense, whether it was how we were working some of our movement, where we were funneling, trying to funnel the ball.

0: through the end of the down.
1: Kevin, you mentioned Dallas Turner. Just what have you made of his ascension through 2 weeks here and just his dominant performance today?
0: Yeah, I look at it as obviously coming into this year, you guys could tell I was really excited about the type of player that we would have, you know, in Dallas and how that would fit with how we were going to play defense. And his ascension is, you know, as expected as it is, and the work he put in and the growth he's had, you still love to see it. You know, you love to see it happening right before your very eyes, and just an awesome moment.
2: With Aaron, I mean, just for him to handle that much of a workload, yeah. Consistently seemed like Gable was blocked there. What did you make of the way he played today?
0: So tough and great, you know. He found some nice creases in there and took the ball. You know, he puts the ball, you know, where you want it to go, and then he'll find space from there. And you know, Aaron's not going to be a guy that, and he'll tell you that he's not going to be a guy that's going to go 70, but he's going to find yards, and he's going to be a guy that the linemen love blocking for because they know he's got great vision, they know he's got some toughness to finish runs even at his size, and he's got plenty of experience playing in, some unique conditions from an element standpoint. And just, you know, I thought coming into this game, it would be a tough game to come out of here with no turnovers, just by the nature of, you know, just by the nature of how the football feels basically from about the second or third play on. And for our guys to be that disciplined, to have no turnovers and, like I said, no penalty, like very limited penalties. You know, I think they got us one time for, you know, the left side of our line might have been lined up a little bit off the line of scrimmage, and that was valid. I thought there was a couple of those penalties. You know, they clearly saw something. The rough and the passer ending up being the guy that got roughed and or got held. Normally that guy can't, you know, end up roughing, but I got to take a look at that. But I thought the officials did a, you know, there were some plays. I was glad they took a look at that last Zay Rogers interception, and that it was kind of the classic, you know, toe to heel down on the line. But thought they did a great job handling the elements too, because that's a heavy day for those guys, changing out balls when they can and helping the game kind of stay efficient the way they did.
3: With the elements like you had on them, what did you guys do to mitigate that and have balance? Is it going to seven-step cleats, or did you have to do anything different?
0: Yeah, footing. We talked about that throughout the week. We practiced. Shout out the Twin Cities weather for giving us very similar conditions on Friday. Guys got their cleats out. They tested them. We worked a bunch of ball security, worked a bunch of, you know, pitching and catching, you know, even though it kind of, you know, guys were like, man, this doesn't feel like a fast Friday kind of day. But I told them, you know, it'll be beneficial Sunday if the weather ends up going the way it did. And just thought the position coaches prepared their guys individually, and then collectively there was just a mindset of how we needed to try to win this football game. And you'd love to, you know, we had some chances to maybe have some explosives, but the pitch and catch element out there was unique. And Jets drew a penalty on that last drive. Thought that play had a chance to score. TJ's, you know, catch on the, you know, kind of the full sell there. So a couple big plays in Jay's third down catch. For Karst to dot that thing like he did was massive.
4: That's the coach there talking to the press after a win, 9-3 over the Bears. I just watched the score here. The Packers, by the way, they came back overtime. They win it 2017 over the Jets. But nonetheless, we win 9-3, and we're now 2-0. We got more coming up on the way. In fact, Vikings fan line is going to be coming up here next. Nordo and Ron Johnson, 800-320-5326. You can also use that TalkBack. That is free on the iHeartRadio app. Vikings fans, get ready for kickoff like the broadcast team with a pothole pizza only from Quick Trip. 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They get the win, 9-3 in a very sloppy Soldier Field there in Chicago, but they get the win over the Bears, and you caught it right here on the Minnesota Vikings Audio Network.
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1: 9-3 is the final at Soldier Field. It was wet. It was soggy. 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And this is Minnesota Vikings Fan Line. I'm Nordo from 9 to noon. Ron Johnson is with me. 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The text message machine, 64686, Bradshaw and Bryant, KFAN text line. And then, of course, your talkbacks on the free iHeartRadio app. Fire them up. And we're going to start on the phone lines. We'll go to Chris in Minneapolis. Chris, welcome to Vikings Fan Line.
2: Gentlemen, thank you. Hey, a win is a win is a win. It hasn't been pretty the last 2 weeks. It hasn't been efficient, but I will take 2-0 any day of the week. Looking ahead to the schedule, I know it's pretty favorable ahead of the Monday night matchup, and kind of curious to get your early take on what have you liked from the team so far? What do you think could use some work? And just kind of go from there. Thanks.
1: Yeah, thanks for the call, Chris. Ron, through two games, two wins. We were beneficiaries of turnovers a week ago, turned them into points, 4-4 in the red zone. The offense struggled today, right? But you get field goals count too. And we got three of them from Will, the Thrill. But what's good, what's bad? What do you think through two?
3: Well, I mean, Flores' defense is legit, right? So it's just the pressure rate. He's willing to go. He's willing to, like, bet the house on his blitz. And he's going to keep the pressure up. He had the highest blitz rate last week. I'm guessing when the numbers come out, he's going to have the highest blitz rate again. This game, I feel like we just got to flush it down the toilet. The weather did not dictate what we thought we would see. So I'm not even going to add this to the list of what needs to get better. I would say from game one, we can still go back on that and say establish a run. But Aaron Jones, 23 carries, 105 yards. You know, you're going to get your other running back with Mason at some point. And so Aaron Jones, I don't think we want him at 20-plus carries every single game, right? The goal is to get him healthy towards the playoffs, keep him the entire season, don't wear him down. That's the only thing I think that needs to change. They got to find a second running back if Mason's not back, right? And then you look at the pass game. Same thing. It's in the rain. There's nothing we could do about that. But Addison, when they're in dry conditions,
1: how tough is it to throw the ball when it's wet?
3: I don't know how hard it is to throw because I didn't play quarterback. But I will say as a receiver.
1: All you do is catch it.
3: As a receiver, it is tough. Like, you gotta really focus on the point of the ball. You got to really make sure as it's coming. Because we saw some of those balls hit off every receiver's hands. Like, the touchdown to Justin Jefferson to start the game, right? That's a touchdown in normal conditions in the dome. Like, he brings that in. It's just a little bit slipperier. Those gloves are sticky, but when they get wet, then they, you know, that's why you see guys spit on them and then dry them off on their jersey. It's because then that makes the stuff tactified. Once it rains, you'll hear old school guys, probably like Chris Carter, saying, go no gloves. You know, feel the ball. Like, don't let the gloves be the reason why you're dropping balls. Larry Fitzgerald, same thing. I think he went, you know, gloveless a couple times, you know, during his career. But yeah, it is tough to catch it. And I'm guessing as a quarterback, you know, it's tough to throw it. And that's why you run the ball so much in that. But there's no way to have explosive plays in this weather.
1: Nate in Minneapolis. Nate, welcome to Vikings Fan Line.
4: Hey, guys. Hey. So I've been watching the Vikings for years, and every time we play at Soldier Field, these games are, like, consistently the most ugly, which is the weirdest voodoo things happening, regardless of how bad the weather is. So I'm just curious what your guys' thoughts are on that stadium and also what's changed in recent years, because it used to be almost a guaranteed loss, and I think now we've won 7 in a row there.
1: Yeah, appreciate it, Nate. 7 consecutive indeed. And at one point, I'm trying to think, there was a dramatic win in 07. And then the Vikings won in 2017, but there was a stretch where the Vikes had lost like 14 of 15 or something at Soldier Field over a long stretch of time. Now, hey, can't be beat. It's U.S. Bank Stadium East-ish, windy style. What do you think about the stadium, the grass, Isaiah Rodgers digging his feet out of that turf with the, as you heard from the head coach, he was surprised he had the get-off he did on that field to block the field goal. Right. That was a beautiful moment. Defense certainly the theme in terms of big W's today. But the field, the conditions, Soldier Field, House of Horrors, but not so much these days.
3: Yeah, I mean, the caller's right. They have had some ugly games in Chicago. I think that's why they're probably moving to Indianapolis at some point. But, you know, when you think about the way the field conditions were, you got the best out of it. Like, I think the guys, like, and the good thing is early. Like, if this would have been week 10, like, that field with that rain and the way that field gets beat up as the season goes on, it would have been even worse. And I know guys were out there early looking at, you know, should I wear the 7 stud? Should I wear long cleats? What should I wear? I know the training staff does a great job of that, but it is right. It's been some bad, weird games down there, and this just adds to it. I mean, the best part about it is they came out with a win, so you know, there's nothing else to go off of besides their 9-3. I know the whole thing was Kevin O'Connell. I think the broadcast was saying this is being – I don't know if you heard that, but it was like you don't want to be up 6 because that changes how the offense attacks you. You would rather go for the touchdown. If you don't get it, you're only up 3, and maybe the coach is more conservative, and they're going to move the ball just to take a field goal versus – and they're telling the quarterback, don't put it in harm's way.
1: This is on the TV broadcast?
3: On the TV broadcast, yeah. They were saying, like, this is –
1: we're your radio home for Vikings football, Ron. I don't have time. I don't have time for the TV copy.
3: I just didn't understand that thought process. I'm pretty sure there's some analytics out there that say something like that, like, you know, if you have a chance to go down. But then when Kevin O'Connell trotted out the field goal, he was like, well, I guess he's not going for the conventional thought process or you don't want to be up by 6. I'm like, I always would rather take the points and force them to have to score a touchdown. I think trying to go for it and maybe going for it, you get the dagger, you score, game's over. But either way, ugly game, you know. But Jordan Addison finally got some catches. You know, last week he had none, so you can walk away with that. Now they're going to get better weather next week, hopefully.
1: I'm always in favor of having Tyson Bagent have to travel the entire length of the field to put a dagger on us.
3: And that's the other thought process. You know, you got a backup in the game. Like, if it's Caleb Williams, maybe you can take that thought process, but you got the backup. Like, he did a great job. Like,
1: that's the thing. I'm always in favor of it until I see, what was it, Burden for 18 here, and Dunze with a nice catch there. And then in the end, Isaiah Rodgers, I mean, is there anything else he could do today? He had the fumble recovery at the doorstep. And when we return, I think the focus of the conversation does need to get heavy on the defense here with the day that Isaiah Rodgers had, the day that Jalen Redmond had, Dallas Turner, 3 sacks in the first 2 games of the season, including the exclamation point at the end of the game. So many things to talk about on defense. What are your thoughts, Ron, before we pause? The toe-heel rule.
3: Yeah. Yep.
1: The toe-heel rule.
3: Yep.
1: I don't like it. What do you think?
3: It's the stupidest rule ever. If you turn around and you just hit your toes and you fall out of bounds, it's a catch.
1: Correct.
3: If you catch it the other way, your toes hit the ground, but your heels hit the white, it's not a catch. Might be the dumbest rule in football. Like, if my toe touches green, if I get 2 toes and touch green and then my heel, it's a catch, right? My whole foot doesn't have to touch down when I do the toe drag swag. So how is it going forward is a catch, but going backwards is not a catch? Dumbest thing ever. They need to rewrite that rule. I'm pretty sure I heard them on the broadcast bring that up too. Like, that rule needs to change. Dumb.
1: On the TV copy?
3: Yeah, it's pretty dumb. It's dumb. I don't think so. Maybe it was a different game because I know the Ravens got bit by this before too in the back of the end zone with Isaiah Likely. Like, it's just dumb stuff.
1: Last year, maybe. Yeah,
3: it's just dumb. Like, if my toe is in, I'm in. But PJ Fleck brought that up because I think, Jennings, I think, in the corner, same thing. He said the same thing. He's like, he should have turned around and tried to catch that ball, put his toes down, and then fall out of bounds versus the way he did it. Heel hits the white. Yeah. It's not a catch. It was either him or Javon Tracy. But PJ brought up that same thing, and we were, like, saying it last Tuesday. Like, this is dumb. Like, why isn't it if 2 part of my feet touch the green, it should be a touchdown? So Isaiah Rodgers, he got robbed. That should have been an interception. Game should have been over. Bonuses should be had. But now, you know, again, this is going to be one of those things. And I know when they reviewed it, the Vikings ran out thinking, okay, we're celebrating, we got it, because the thought process was his heel actually never came down. His second step then went out of bounds, which then makes it a catch because he took another step and his heel never touched. So, again, dumb. It's still dumb.
1: Javon Tracy, though.
3: Yeah.
1: With the foot out of bounds.
3: Oh,
1: I mean, come on, man.
3: He was in, I mean, you know how it is. He was in cruise control. took his eyes away from the camera. For those listening that don't watch Gopher football,
1: he was already planning the celebration.
3: The Gophers punt returner returned a punt for a touchdown, but kind of got lazy.
1: He put it
3: in cruise control, out looked off seven. To his left, and then realized, oh, wait a minute, I'm about to run out of bounds. So
1: Akron, though. That's Ron Johnson. I'm Nordo. And let's pause. Let's come back. I got callers on hold. We got some talkbacks with Max Fuller locked and loaded. We have text messages as well. The Vikings win. Toe, heel, heel, toe. Does not matter because the Vikings are 2-0 to start the season. And very much importantly, 2-0 in the NFC North, including today's victory at Soldier Field, their seventh consecutive win in Chicago. Loving all of that. Loving the record, loving the performance of Flores's group today. And that's where we're going to steer the conversation next. This is Minnesota Vikings football.
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0: Hey, Ron. Hey, Nordo. John from Phoenix here.
1: Hey.
0: Huge props to Flores and the defense for showing up and setting the tone today. I thought KOC did a pretty good job with kind of taking what the conditions and the flow of the game gave him. But the offensive game plan seemed just way too conservative. And I'd like your thoughts on how KOC managed the game.
1: Hey, thanks for that talk back. You said John and Phoenix. It's Vikings fan line. Vikings win 9-3. As you heard, maybe the idea of conservative. Well, the score line, yeah, it was tough for two teams. Let me see, 59, 39, Mankato math, 98 points. The two teams combined for 98 points a week ago.
2: It's good math.
1: Yeah, they were able to get to 12 today, all via field goal. We were
2: blame it on the rain.
1: Friday feast, Buffalo Wild Wings in Maplewood, always up to good. And we're talking about the 290 on the ground that that Menungai and Swift with some Caleb Williams in the mix, a healthy Caleb Williams. Tough spot for Bears fans this afternoon, no doubt about that. 291 on the ground, six rushing touchdowns. This juggernaut's coming, Ron. This juggernaut's coming at us. And Flores's group was very much game for the affair. And the Vikings are 2-0, 2-0 in the NFC North, loving all that. Before we do get to the defense, however, addressing the talk back, Ron, is it a conservative game plan? Is it wet ball conditions, slowing everything down? This is the second consecutive week of a coach. And then really this goes back to last season where Kevin O'Connell has started to make some material and substantial changes to his philosophy in regards to the run. So we were able to get 23 and a buck five out of Aaron Jones today. Dig that. DJ Dallas in there for a few reps as well. But specifically on offense, it was tough sledding really throughout, outside of the 30-yarder to Justin Jefferson. Got Josh Oliver open for one. That went 18 or 20. Mm-hmm. It was a tough go for Carson Wentz today, 11 out of 20, and took a few sacks as well.
2: Yeah, so as far as conservative, I think it's 100% the weather, right? There's a certain things you can't do. There's certain plays you can't run. There's, like you said, the ball being wet. There's certain things you don't. I don't think his plan originally when the week started was for Aaron Jones to carry the ball 23 times, right? That I don't think that was the game plan. I think the game plan was let's get it into Justin Jefferson's hands. Let's get into Jordan Addison's hands. Let's attack this. Because my entire film breakdown, when you look at the Panthers, on first and second down, they absolutely attack the Bears. Why? Because their defensive backs get easy. They start looking in the backfield too much. Like the deep ball that Coker caught on the left side of the field, I think it was early in the game, like second quarter. He just ran a kind of like a stutter go ball. The DB was staring at the quarterback and trying to pick off the over route. He never noticed that his receiver got on top. By the time it was too late. So I assumed that the Vikings were going to take that route, knowing that when you see certain coverages, the Bears screw it up. It didn't happen. So Kevin O'Connell went conservative. I'm fine. I mean, they're 9-3 win. Like you can't deny the fact that he managed the game the way he had to do it. There was if they had lost, maybe we have an argument. They won the game.
1: I'm just excited for Kyler Murray to clear concussion protocol and see what that looks like next week. I'm excited for that. We gotta get something other than what we saw last week. All right.
2: Yeah.
1: I can't have the arm punt. I can't have the terrible decisions with an ugly slide attached to it. That led to the injury and why we're watching Carson Wentz win the game today. I need to see Kyler back
2: and Carson Wentz is 2-0
1: and see what that looks like. Out of the phone lines, Jacob in Duluth. Jacob, welcome to Vikings Fan Line.
3: Hey, how you guys doing?
1: Doing well. What up?
3: That was a good Vikings win. I just heard a little segment on that was a beautiful catch by Rodgers there in the end zone. I just completely disagree on the. Changing that rule. That's a nice toe tap. That's part of the art of the game. And, you know, what's the point of having a boundary if the heel's on it? Just like in basketball, if your heel's out of bounds, you're out of bounds. And I just don't think that rule should change, even though that was a heck of a play by Rodgers. Thanks for having me on, guys.
1: Yeah, thanks. Take care, man. All right, cool.
2: Hey, each his own.
1: Discourse is a beautiful thing. We'll find the right answer someday. Brian in Andover. Brian, welcome to Vikings Fan Line.
4: Hey guys, how you doing? I've been watching the Vikes I'm 70 years old. Oof. And I know this is the black and blue division, but when Aaron Jones got hit there with the helmet coming off, and I know they're trying to protect the quarterbacks and actually all the guys with these head injuries and neck injuries, that his helmet came off. When I watched the replay, I seen helmet to helmet there. Why wasn't there a flag thrown on that? What's the rule on that?
1: Yeah,
4: and I know he's a running back.
1: Yeah, thank you. Thank you for the call, Brian.
2: Yeah, he's not defenseless.
1: And that's the key point there.
2: Yeah. You're not, if you're a runner, you're not defenseless. Like, and it is like you can't spear, but the way he kind of came at him, it was like he was wrapping him up. Like, it just, the helmets happen to hit.
1: Yeah.
2: It's a big difference in like a quarterback or a defenseless receiver, defenseless running back. Anybody defenseless, you can't go to the head. But if they're running, you're allowed to like absolutely decapitate them. Like, it's the rule. I do want to make one comment though to that caller. You can't use basketball in football, because if you toe tap forward in basketball and go out of bounds, you're still out. It's not a touchdown in basketball. We're talking about two different sports, two different ways that the sideline is officiated. You can't bring basketball into this, but, you know, he can have his point.
1: Process of the catch. I don't know. My mind is spinning. Unbelievable.
2: I've seen Bill Wallace trying to get a catch. I've never seen him get a touchdown for it.
1: Let's do this. It's Vikings fan line. Vikings win 9-3. We're going to pause for station identification. 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

0: 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It's Vikings fan line, free iHeartRadio app. Keep those talkbacks coming. As a matter of fact, let's listen to one, Max.
1: All I got to say is Dallas Turner is an absolute monster, and I am so excited for him to see what he can do for this defense this year. Carson Wentz did, well, enough. He's a good backup. He ain't the starter. I'm just hoping that Kyler can come in and Kyler can be that guy. All he has to do is be good, and we can be so good in the playoffs.
2: Whoa.
0: A lot of excitement out there.
2: He is really excited about that.
0: Hey, team's 2-0. Team's 2-0 in the North. Let's get... I want to be as excited as that guy sounded.
2: He's that excited when his spouse gives him a call. Like, man, that guy was excited.
0: A lot of people have a lot invested in this team, Ron.
2: Clearly. Scintillating.
0: Five total tackles on the day. Four QB hits for a guy that had 10 pressures and 7 hits on the QB a week ago. Logged another 2 sacks today, Ron Johnson. The 9-3 scoreline, not just because of weather, but what Flores and company and including Dallas Turner were able to do to Caleb Williams and the Bears all freaking day. It was special to watch. And it's, you know, Turner, the way we talked about him in the offseason, mm-hmm. Hey, third season, we moved on from Jonathan Greenard. Best of luck to him and hopefully soon with health regarding his stay in Philadelphia. Some fresh cash for him as well. Best of luck. We love you, JG. We need DT, number 15, Dallas Turner, to step up this year. Through 2, he's paying off, brother.
2: Yeah, he's got the speed. He's got the power. Like I said, we were just talking about that off air. I love the bull rush. Like, up and under, spin, all that. Great. Can you bull rush? And I think it was the tight end. I don't think it was a tackle. But still, to be able to bull rush and get the sack to end the game, not only was that huge, but that was, like, showing how much growth he's had. That's why you can't give up on 20, 21-year-old defense ends, because they haven't really grown yet and got super, like, get that old man, you know, dad strength. And now he's starting to get a little bit stronger. He's starting to get a little bit more mature within his defense. But, yeah, he looked great. But the thing about Flores, too, 3rd and long. I said that earlier on the pregame show that the Panthers never really forced Caleb Williams to be uncomfortable. Flores was able, and penalties, you know, helped that too, but getting them in like 3rd and 13, 3rd and 9, that's where Flores was able to really dial up that blitz and keep the box. Because his when you think about the box, he doesn't go with a heavy box. Like, he doesn't load it up with 8 guys. I think it was like 34% of the time he has a heavy box. Other than that, he's giving you normal looks that look clean, and then he's just coming from everywhere. And when you're in 3rd and 9, he can kind of do that. 3rd and 11, 3rd and 7, but 3rd and 2, you know, now you're at the mercy of what Ben Johnson can draw up.
0: I'm glad you mentioned the penalties, by the way. I mean, in the end, the defense was terrific.
2: Correct.
0: And I still want to hit on Jalen Redmond, Isaiah Rogers, the productivity that he had today. By the way, this must be kind of his thing. He blocked a field goal in Dublin last year, week 4 on Boswell when we lost to the Steelers.
2: Yep.
0: And then I think he recovered one that Levi Drake Rodriguez blocked last November at Ford Field. So Isaiah Rogers and messing up special teams groups for other teams might be his thing. But I'm glad you mentioned the penalties. You want to talk about shooting yourself in the foot. So we did our thing. Caleb had a disastrous day, and then sadly he suffered that injury towards the end of the game. But are you kidding me? With that drive towards the end of the first half, 3-4 penalties, they ended up 1st or 2nd down in 35. They moved their way back. It was brutal.
2: Yeah.
0: And so the 2 different occasions where you're nearing the red zone, I think they started at the 20 and then found their way back into their own territory again. No points. And then that first drive of the second half,
2: yep,
0: where it was a 5, 6, 7 minute drive, 11 plays.
2: Yep.
0: And then at the doorstep, Jalen Redmond forces that fumble that Rodgers fell on there, walking away again with no points. The bend but don't break feeling in a couple moments today was evident. But in some ways, not just bailed out with tremendous efforts from individuals in big moments, but the team themselves, the Bears, just stubbing their freaking toes all afternoon. It was ugly to watch. If you're a Lavelle Neal III loving Bears fan, that was tough, man. A lot of self-inflicted wounds we've seen from our opponents the first 2 weeks.
2: Yeah, so on 1st and 2nd down, the Bears were like 3rd in the NFL for efficiency last week. They had 7 plays on 1st down of 10 plus yards, 26.4 yards per play on 1st down. That was 2nd in the NFL. This week, that was the only drive And I have to go back and look at the other ones. But to my memory, that was the only drive where they did not end up in third down until the end. Like, they were first down, second down, got another first down, second down, first down, second down. And then the proverbial shoot yourself in the foot. Third and eight, get it down to the one, fumble. And so just when they were getting it going, they screwed it up. And then the other ones, yeah, they were just penalties, holding, offensive holding. You know, and some of the Vikings ones, I don't like the whole, like, I'm jumping up in the air, offensive lineman push me, I barely touch the quarterback's face, and you're going to call helmet, you know, hands to the face or helmet hit the quarterback in the head. Some of those two have to change, but it is what it is. But yeah, the Bears did not do themselves any favors with those eight penalties. I think that was the key, and that's, like, I was looking at some of those, like, the long second downs.
0: Yeah.
2: Now you're just playing to, like, just be normal third down, not even short, and they could not get out of their own way.
0: The and in combination with them stubbing their toe, we've now been kind of on the lucky side.
2: Packers,
0: if you want to use
2: allegedly,
0: the idea of
2: luck. I'm hearing the Packers had some issues that people aren't happy with turnovers and penalties too.
0: Well, so, Carson Wentz, back to back, has thrown two of the worst passes, one in each game, that you could ever imagine your starting QB throwing. The one was intercepted in the end zone, but it was negated by a penalty.
2: Yep.
0: The other one today. Thank goodness that Devin Bush, I don't know if it was because he's not wearing gloves. He's a linebacker. Linebackers aren't supposed to catch. They're never out there after practice using the jugs machine.
2: Nope.
0: He dropped an absolute stone cold gimme interception, a hideous throw from Carson Wentz.
2: Maybe if he had on gloves, he'd got some love.
0: And we're none the worse. We're 2-0, Ron. We're 2-0.
2: Yeah, and that's the key to this. Like, you just look at the plays and you look at the score, and that's why I say, as a coach, even probably, this is going to be one of those you flush down the toilet. Like, I think Flores is going to look at it on the, you know, hey, here's some things we did great. But Kevin O'Connell is like, hey, Aaron Jones, you ran the ball great. All right, let's move on to Tampa Bay. You know, like, there's not a lot.
0: He didn't turn the ball over.
2: He didn't turn the ball over. There's not a lot you really can look at from a passing standpoint and say, like I said, I think the few things you could say, like, that Justin Jefferson throw, that's a touchdown. You know, so you can blame it on the rain and say, hey, I love this play. It worked out. Like, Justin got behind the guy because X, Y, Z. We get the All-22, I think, on Tuesday. So we'll be able to watch some of those plays. And maybe, and here's the thing. You know this, Nordo. We're going to see the All-22, and guys are going to be like, oh, my God. So-and-so was wide open on this. Oh, my God. Why didn't he throw it over here? You know, that's the little things where then you go back to saying, yeah, does Kyler Murray need to be out there? Because maybe he does go backside to make that throw. So you never know.
0: What I do know is we're 2-0, Ron. Yeah, we are 2-0, ladies and gentlemen.
2: Number one in the NFC North.
0: It's Vikings. It's Vikings fan line. The Vikings win. It wasn't always pretty, but they all count. And the Vikings are 2-0 after beating the Bears 9-3 at Soldier Field this afternoon. Seven straight dubs in the Windy City for your Vikings. And we will continue with Vikings fan line. I have several on hold on the phones, some text messages to dig into. A lot of people annoyed with Ron. It was spearing with the crown of his helmet. I bet if he was a receiver, your opinion would be different. A lot of people hating on Ron in the text line. And then a bunch of talkbacks that we have lined up as well. So continue with us. Ron Johnson's here. I'm Nordo from 9 to noon. Vikings fan line. This is Minnesota Vikings football.
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0: Nice win for the Vikes, 2-0. We'll take it. Big things stand out. Turnovers, avoiding them. Penalties, avoiding them. Can't wait to see what Packers Twitter is about this week after they've had 20 penalties versus the Jets. But hopefully Kyler sees when he comes back to next week that he's got a defense. Don't turn the ball over. Make some plays. We'll win some games. Cool, Vikes.
1: Hey, guys. Great show. Tom from Rosemount. Just wanted to chime in about Dallas Turner. I love what I'm seeing with him. I think he's playing great.
2: Same.
1: But I am curious why teams aren't blocking him. He has a lot of free runs, or he's also matched up one-on-one against a tight end.
2: Tight end, yeah.
1: Is he not getting any respect from other teams' coordinators? Skolvikes.
3: Put some respect on his name, Ron Johnson. It's Dallas Turner. 3 sacks in 2 games for Dallas Turner. You know, it's rights free music. This ain't bad, Max. This ain't bad.
4: I was just going to say that. Right here. Yeah. I like this song.
3: It's kind of a vibe. You know what it is? It's a rainy day in Chicago, Sunday afternoon, Vikings win 9-3 vibe.
4: I feel like there's a Max riding, like, in a drop top with the hair flowing type of music. This is what it feels like, man.
3: Yeah, I could do that. You heard the first talkback mention the Green Bay Packers. They did get out alive. They are now 1-1. They did require overtime to dispatch of the Jets. They did have 14 more penalties today for 133 yards. So they are 1-1. But, wow, you had to wait on that one, Packers fans, to get over the hump. Vikings fans, we had to wait a little bit too, right? Final seconds, Tyson Bagent. Is it going to work? Have the pick, but it was a toe heel. Sorry, got to do it again. Then there's an incomplete. Oh, hang on. Got to put 1 second back on the clock. And then Dallas Turner, as you heard, being lauded in that most recent talkback, found his way to Mr. Bagent, slammed him on the ground, ran down the field. Beautiful moment for the Minnesota Vikings. Phone calls, 800-320-5326. Let's rattle through a few, starting with Cade in Rushford. Cade, welcome to Vikings Fan Line.
5: Oh, hey, thanks for having me on.
3: Hey. What you got, Cade?
5: I just wanted to talk about the defense, how disruptive they've been all game long. And Dallas Turner has just been a beast. And I think Caleb Williams is going to have nightmares about him tonight.
3: Hey, I appreciate you listening. All right. Hey, take care, man. Skol Vikings. That's Caden Rushford. To Caleb Williams, so when that happened, and you heard it on the radio call, and I'm trying to figure out just in my mind at Soldier Field from the radio booth to where that took place, the distance from PA and Pete, for a bit, when you didn't have the first replay, mm-hmm. I've been distracted. It's Turd Ferguson. Jake Ferguson, touchdown Cowboys. They're up, soon to be up 17-3 on the Commanders. When you saw the first replay, it looked like the trip was caused as Van Ginkle was reaching out, diving to maybe clip his ankle.
4: Don't want to hurt his hamstring?
3: With his arm. Yeah. But there was no contact. No. So
4: I think he tried to do the, like, that stupid kick thing he does when he kicks his leg out, and his hamstring just kind of probably tweaked a little bit.
3: So we were all trying to be social media / TV docs where we're analyzing frame by frame in HD. And yeah, it's got to be the Achilles. It's got to be the ACL. Well, it does sound like it is a hamstring. Now, yeah. That doesn't mean that it couldn't be severe.
4: Correct.
3: To the degree, I mean, that was different than just simply I pulled my hammy a little bit. I mean, he didn't come up lame. He fell.
4: And cried.
3: And yeah. cried yep. and needed to be carted off.
4: Yeah.
3: So tough look, tough moment. And what that means, I mean, everything changes. You'll have Ben Johnson maybe in the Bears post game. Well, we have a lot of confidence in Tyson, and, you know, we'll get results maybe within the next couple of days for we'll do an MRI tomorrow for Caleb. But tons of confidence in Tyson Bagent. No. The whole thing is Caleb Williams.
4: Right.
3: That's the thing, the engine that drives that offense, obviously. So, you know, they're our adversary. I want to beat the Bears every time we play them. I don't want one of the budding superstars and one of the more entertaining players to watch in the league go down like that. That yep. part kind of sucks. So, but that, I thought his season was over, and I was, you know, it's knee, Achilles, flip a coin, but something, right? Cause we see those happen the way they do non-contact, but maybe if it is a hamstring, maybe he has avoided the worst and will return to participation soon. Who knows?
4: Yeah, I don't know if he maybe has a low pain tolerance. We'll see what the severity of it is. Because if it was just a tweak or a pull, he should have been able to walk off. You know, he got carried off as if, like, he could not put any weight on that hamstring. So, meaning it either tore somewhere that really is painful, or, again, he just doesn't handle pain well, and he wanted to be carried off the field. So, and they carted him off. So, again, that's up to the player. That's like saying, I cannot jog back to the locker room. I cannot, you know, whatever's going on. So hopefully it's not too bad. But, yeah, you're right. They're going to have to say we have all the faith in the world in Bajent.
3: Now, you're looking at me and you're like, that's Nordo, high-end athlete. I did pull Miami once.
4: You?
3: It is tough to walk. It is tough to walk.
4: Well, were you racing somebody or you were?
3: I don't remember.
4: You were running to get something?
3: Yeah, it was just like a light jog.
4: You know, and I'm getting like tweets about this Aaron Jones, you know, back to. So let's talk about another, the hit again real quick. His helmet comes off. That's what makes it look bad. Like, that's like, I don't know why people are tweeting me as if, like, if it was a receiver, this, you said you had some text lines about it.
3: Oh, yeah, you're getting ripped.
4: Aaron Jones is dropping his head as he's going towards the defender. Like, he lowered his target as well, so. That's the only reason why I say it's just a football play. He's lowering his shoulder and head as well. I don't think the defender meant to go to his head. He's trying to go down. So whatever. They're going to keep ripping me. I get it.
3: We can move on from that, Ron. It's okay. Your opinion is heard and it's respected, but the listeners have opinions too, and some of them disagree with you.
4: He should be targeting. He should have been thrown out the game. And again, this is not college football. College football, that is the rule. Not the NFL. Targeting. In the NFL, it's not the same. You can, if they both lower their heads, it is what it is. That's the result.
3: I did like this text message, though. 701 number. So it's probably from Bismarck and their huge Carson Wentz fans. But why did we need to see Ben Johnson's mugshot after nearly every play in the second half? Did you notice that? I mean, I was listening because we are the audio home for Vikings football.
4: Yeah, you didn't watch it.
3: But watching the TV on mute so I could hear PA and Pete and Ben Lieber on the sidelines delivering second and none analysis. You did see them just panning every single tough moment as Ben Johnson.
4: He's the play caller.
3: Just eating bleep on the sideline. Yeah. Like, that's a.
4: But you know how production works, right? Yeah. Like, the person with the coach camera.
3: You want frown faces.
4: Exactly.
3: You want emotion.
4: The producer sitting there with 12 cameras, and they're like, oh, shoot, look at Ben Johnson. Let's get another shot of Ben. Like, it's TV, it's production.
3: What they should have done is showed more Brian Flores fist pumping, chest pounding, celebrating with every single badass play that we saw from the Vikings defense today. That was what you would see if I was on TV production.
4: And the way Brian Flores' defense is going right now, I understand your sentiment of wanting to see Kyler Murray, because I feel like Kyler Murray doesn't have to win the game. Just don't lose the game. Like, go out, scramble when you need to scramble. Make the big throw when you need to make the big throw. You know, the same stuff we saw today from Caleb Williams every once in a while, like getting away from guys, right? That's what Kyler Murray does.
3: It's nearly impossible. I mean, we got him three times. I get that. I know what the stats say. It's impossible to sack him.
4: Yeah.
3: I know we got him three times, but it's truly remarkable how, I mean, just in the physical nature of him as well. This is not, you mentioned Jaden Daniels.
4: Correct. He's very svelte.
3: Yeah. That's not Caleb. No. Caleb's tough to bring down. No. And the way he extends plays and all, again, that's what.
4: He's got an aura about him, though, that, like, he kind of can feel the pocket. You know, like when Rick James, when Dave Chappelle talked about Rick James's orange glow or purple glow when he came out, you know, and, you know, you got Prince's purple aura when he comes out. Like, Caleb, every once in a while, just hits that, like, Bruce Leroy. I don't know if you remember, you know, that movie. That just, he goes into a moment where
3: Bruce
4: Leroy? Oh, yeah, you remember Bruce Leroy?
2: The Last Dragon, baby.
4: Exactly. Max knows. Come on now. You got to watch The Last Dragon, Nordo. Bruce Leroy hits once he starts getting the hits in, he just starts glowing. And I feel like that's what happens to Caleb Williams in the pocket. Like, he just hits a glow, and it's impossible. He spins, he turns. Like, nobody's there. He always finds a way. And then some of the stuff he did to the linebackers out in the middle of the field, like, he made guys fall on the ground. He was making guys, like, I was like, oh, my goodness. Like, he wasn't even going. And here's what's going to happen, though, and he's hurt now.
3: I think I've seen that.
4: It's a good movie.
3: Continue your thought, and then
4: we'll
3: pause.
4: Him not going out of bounds, remember, like, a couple of those?
3: Yeah.
4: I feel like it has to be open season on. I got to keep playing through the hit, ref, because he's not a quarterback that steps out of bounds.
3: Right.
4: He's trying to get 3-4 more yards and make me look stupid. So they've either got to tell the quarterbacks, you got to go, because you can't play that game. Because then if somebody does get a big lick on them and he's trying to go out, then they're going to throw the flag. he's not a guy that's stepping out.
3: That's completely different. Whether Kyler doing the hideous slide that we saw in the concussion, versus, and Caleb's not lowering his helmet.
4: No.
3: He's not faking slides.
4: He's trying to, he's trying to make you miss.
3: No, and he, the great one was Van Ginkle. Van Ginkle had him freaking lined up in his sights, and it was over until it wasn't.
4: Yeah, he made him touch the ground.
3: So, I don't know about changing rules, this, that, and the other thing.
4: No, I'm not saying change rules. I'm just saying if he gets hit, like, don't play that game of, like, he was about to go out of bounds, because he doesn't. He doesn't go out of bounds.
3: No, he won't go.
4: Because he's going to take a big hit. It's coming. Because we've seen, C.J. Stroud. Remember, he told Caleb Williams that. Remember that whole face-to-face conversation they had where he said, hey, man, you got to stop taking those hits. Mm. This is how Caleb plays.
3: Yeah.
4: You know, and ever since that conversation, C.J. Stroud has sucked, by the way.
3: So as we, we'll roll through Fan Line, not going to have an update today. We're going to roll through starting live 5:30 tomorrow with the power trip through bumper to bumper next couple of days. We'll update you in terms of what we, hear in regard to the injury to Caleb Williams. But, he did leave, and it has been reported as a hamstring. So I guess we'll have to wait a few days to find out. But what we already know is the Vikings are 2-0. They beat the Bears today 9-3 and are now 2-0 in the season, 2-0 in the NFC North. We dig that. Tremendous defensive performance today by Flores' crew. We're going to continue. I got calls on hold, more texts and talkbacks, as it is Vikings Fan Line. Ron Johnson's here. I'm Nordo. It's KFAN and the Minnesota Vikings Audio Network.
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0: Hey guys, Noah out of Mounds View here. Just a thought, you know, there's been a lot of discourse online about, you know, ref ball and stuff like that, you know, with the Packers game. There's a lot of flags in the Bears game. I think, is it not fair to say that Brian Flores' defense is just causing these offenses to just commit mistake after mistake, penalty after penalty? We've seen turnover, plenty of turnover the last two games. I think it's fair to say that it's not the refs and...
1: That had to be my favorite Vikings game to have watched in the past five seasons. Classic black and blue division football. 100 yards rushing from a runner. When's the last time that happened? Aaron Jones balling out there. That game brought me back to a different time, and I am so happy that we won that game. Skol Vikings.
2: Skol! Skol! 9-3 is the final at Soldier Field. Vikings improved to 2-0. It's Nordo here from 9 to noon. Ron Johnson with me. That talkbacker, I'm with you, by the way. Not necessarily bringing me back to a different time, but bringing me incredibly good feelings for a Vikings team that is 2-0, undefeated in the division. And seemingly, it brings me back to a time where I was dreaming of winning at Soldier Field at the current clip the Vikings are. When now seven in a row, the Purple have beaten the Bears at Soldier Field. Ron, that talkbacker there, free iHeartRadio app, give us up to your best 30 seconds, and Max will screen it for FCC violations, and we will play them. And we're taking your phone calls as well. Going to jump back to the phone lines momentarily. But what do you think about that idea, Ron, that maybe this Vikings defense is becoming so highly touted, so intimidating, that they are forcing mistakes by their adversary? Garrett Bradbury, former member of the Vikings, he had two or three penalties on his own today.
3: Yeah.
2: He was terrified. Terrified. Wanted nothing to do with these big guys in the middle and Flores's defense. What do you think of that, Ron?
3: Yeah, it is. When those guys come to the line of scrimmage and you could see there was conversations about who's blocking who, who's the guy.
2: And you hear
3: it numerous times throughout the last whatever years on the broadcast of like, it's tough for the quarterback to make that count, right? The whole seeing ghost thing. We've heard it all. It is tough. There was a lot of holding penalties too that you saw jerseys getting grabbed that weren't called by the offensive line. Like the Bears probably could have had five more penalties. Yeah. I saw a lot of shoulders exposed. Like bearskin shoulders exposed, meaning that jersey was being tugged and they weren't calling it, right? Because the play wouldn't have been affected if the guy got it thrown anyway, blah, blah, blah. But yeah, that offensive line, it's tough because you don't want to let a free runner go because then your quarterback is exposed. And so you're trying to figure out and you still end up making mistakes. You still end up, you know, miscommunicating and blocking the wrong guy. But that's hats off to Flores, right? People are like, man, this guy's a madman. He's pressuring it over 70%. This is his defense. This is what he's going to live on.
2: Yeah.
3: And he has the guys now to do it.
2: What do you think of this? Text line 64686, Bradshaw and Bryant, KFAN text line. Hey, guys, I might be in the minority on this one, but I'm going to advocate that we keep Wentz as QB1 next week, regardless of how ready Kyler is. Carson went into a tough environment in the rain, did what it took to get it done. It may not have been pretty, but 2-0 in the North has to be worth something. Are you advocating for Carson Wentz?
3: No, you got to see what you bought in Kyler Murray for a reason, right? Okay. If you named him the starter in week one, here's the thing. I was joking about it last time too. Like, man, what if he wins three straight games? How can you trot Kyler Murray out there? Because that was the whole point of him coming here.
2: Right.
3: Like to be the starter. Like you didn't bring him here to be the backup to Carson Wentz and JJ McCarthy being your third quarterback. That's a waste of time, a waste of money. Like put him out there. I mean, if you're going to play Carson, let Kyler fail if that's what happens. I the way this defense is playing, though, man, like it's like a pitcher, right? If you're a pitcher and you know your defense is good, you throw more strikes than you do balls out of the zone, right? Because you're like, look, if I give up this ground ball, it's an out. If I give up this ball in an outfield to the fence, my guy's going to track it down and catch it at the wall.
2: Yeah.
3: That's how a quarterback feels. Like, you know what? I don't have to be a world beater. I don't have to go out there and do it all on my own, you know? That is a good feeling to have. And Kyler Murray, I don't know if he's ever had that with Arizona. You know, this watching this defense, you have to be salivating as a quarterback to say, let me just not throw, like you said, the hospital or the Hail Mary ball or the, you know, the punt. Like, let me just run this offense. If I take a sack, fine, let me take the sack. Don't turn the ball over. And we'll see. We'll see what happens.
2: Well, if Kyler Murray can feel the essence of complimentary football in its fullest form. And we've gotten that through 2 weeks, by the way. The turnovers created last week in the border battle.
3: Correct.
2: Turnovers created today. Stifling defense, limiting Caleb pre-injury. Mm-hmm. The way that that's complimentary football.
3: Correct.
2: So he doesn't have to be a world beater. Don't throw freaking moonshots. Stop doing that. Never do it again, Kyler. And everything's going
3: to
2: be fine.
3: You know, the one thing I will say to the Juwan Jennings pass, though, and advocating for the quarterback, and I never would do this, if Jennings keeps coming back to attack the ball at the high point, though,
2: stop it.
3: It's not an interception.
2: Stop it.
3: He should have come back. Come back to the ball.
2: Maybe he was caught ball watching and didn't know that Keyshawn Nixon was just trotting back there ready to make a play. Who knows? The phone lines, the listeners know, the callers know. Let's chat with some callers. Spike in Rosemount. Spike, welcome to Vikings Fan Line.
4: Hey, boys, this is Spike from originally Rosemount, now Scottsdale. Just wanted to call in. What a gritty win for the boys today. Division looks like it's up for the taking. Just want to know if you think that Ben Johnson still wants to break that single-season points record. And it looks like Clasey finally got two draft picks right because Dallas Turner looks like to be the real deal. I'll hang up and listen.
2: Hey, thanks, Spike. And, technically, okay, through two games, Bears are averaging 31 points.
3: Yeah, he still's got a chance.
2: 31 points a game. Can't argue with that.
3: He's got a chance. The tough thing for the Bears, though, is, you know, and we did this at the beginning of the year, they have the toughest schedule. You know, all their opponents had a 550 win percentage that they're going to face this year. And so the only guaranteed wins for them that they can blow people out are the Dolphins, Jags, Saints. I had circled the Jets, but the Jets might, Aaron Glenn might have figured it out a little bit, or maybe the Packers just are that bad.
2: Well, they're not, and they're not blowing out the Jags either. And frankly, until we know more about Caleb Williams and his health,
3: correct,
2: they ain't blowing out anybody. Todd in Illinois. Todd, welcome to Vikings Fan Line.
5: Hey, thank you guys, Ron and Eric. I love you guys, man.
2: Love you.
5: I love Matt. Max's production is awesome.
2: Hmm. What do you think of Halvey?
5: I want to say, and Halvey. Yeah. Halvey's awesome, too.
2: I couldn't agree
5: you
2: more.
5: You guys are awesome, man. You guys are the best.
2: Hey, thank you. What do you got?
5: I listen to you guys all the time. I listen to you guys every day, every single day. So you guys are the best. I want to give my props out to Jim Deerking and say that you guys are the best. And I'll tell you, that guy on defense.
2: Brian Flores, yeah.
5: That guy, Flores, he is the best. Can he be better? He can't.
2: No, I don't think he can.
5: He's the best. No.
2: Hey, can I tell you something?
5: I'm excited, man. I'm excited about the Vikings, man.
2: Yeah, me too. Can I tell you something, Todd?
5: So, they're the best.
2: Yeah. Can I tell you something, Todd?
5: Yeah.
2: You're the best.
5: Yeah.
2: You're the best, and I appreciate you calling
5: today.
2: No,
5: you guys are the best, man.
2: All right.
5: I listen to you every single day. The power trip, I listen to the 9 to noon every single day. Every single day at work.
2: No, that's,
5: I love you guys, man.
2: That's awesome, man. Thanks for calling in, and take care and have an awesome Sunday. See, that's what winning does, Ron. All winning does is just bring positivity. He waited on hold for 25 minutes to tell us that we're the best. And he loves Brian Flores. That's what winning does.
3: You are the best.
2: It feels good. No, you're the best.
3: You're the best.
2: Okay. Well, we're going to pause and we're going to argue about this. It is Vikings Fan Line, and we are continuing on. The Vikings win 9-3 and improved to 2-0 on the season. And, of course, as part of that as well, 2-0 in the NFC North. We're going to chill for the rest of today, but we're continuing Fan Line into Vikings overtime. But that's happening on the flagship. So here's what you do. Tune it to 100.3 FM, The Fan. Jump on the free iHeartRadio app. But we are saying good evening to the greater Vikings Audio Network. Next time you'll catch us Sunday afternoon, a week from today, as the Vikings will face the Buccaneers in Tampa Bay. For Ron Johnson, Max Fuller, I'm Eric Nordquist. Thank you for the calls, the texts, and the talkbacks. But stay on hold.

0: tell her how funny she is. You know, you can set all that up as shortcuts.
1: Doesn't sound necessary at all.
0: If you haven't gotten the update, go to Settings, General, Software Update. And meanwhile, Tesla released a new software update. Did you hear about that one?
1: Is the self-driving car fixed?
0: No, if you don't pay your lease, the car drives it back to the dealership.
1: That's pretty cool, actually. Now that's how the robots win. I don't pay our bills and it just walks away.
0: I wish that was true. That was a bit of a joke.
1: That was a good one.
0: All right, there's a new industry out there called the digital afterlife. We've talked a little bit about it because, you know, a company approached me and wanted to do it with my mom. You feed AI all your loved ones' text, voicemails, photos, and then it builds a version of them that you can actually talk to. The Wall Street Journal did a deep dive on it, and Brian in Chicago, Illinois, lived it, and he's here to tell us what it's actually like on the other side of the screen. Hello there, Brian. Welcome.
2: Hi, Cam and Andrew. Glad to be here.
0: So tell us how you put all this together.
2: All right. So I run a marketing agency called Department of Growth, and we do a lot of things, but data science and design and film are some of them. And that's where this project started, around my father. So my father, J. Richard Dima, was a marketer, an entrepreneur, an entertainment producer. He came into his own in 1960s Chicago. He had a folk music nightclub, a dance television show a decade before Soul Train.
0: Wow.
2: Yeah, he was a big legacy. He was there on Rush Street when Lenny Bruce was arrested. So he was a swinging guy. And anyway, he passed 4 years ago, and always hard, right? He left behind 17,500 pages, I know, because we've scanned them, of writing, of client work, of his marketing work. And we really didn't know what to do with this. And the idea was, can we use AI to make sense of all this? Because it was too much, really, to go through, even though in the end I had to read all 17,500 pages. But we took it way further than that. We said, okay, can we train this AI to talk like my father? Can it think like my father? And, oh, let's test as we go to see how close the bot comes to the man in terms of his personality. And this thing has become an interactive hologram that you can talk to. We had an art exhibit here in Chicago. We're going to San Francisco next week. I had artists make art from his papers. And we call it Richie Bot. And finally, we have a film coming out about it. And the whole film is, making this was a really emotional thing. And we wanted to see, hey, we can do this now with AI, but should we? And that's the question I think we're all asking.
0: Yeah, that's a really big question. After you put all this together, Brian, and thank you for that great explanation, did you have like your first conversation with your dad?
2: Yes. And so first of all, the voice is perfect. And it was only trained on 4 voicemails that I just had still.
0: Really? That's it?
2: Yeah.
1: You can't even get an AI voiceover, and you have like 20 billion hours of audio.
0: Hello?
2: I know. It's amazing. Think about it, right? This is a man born in 1935. There just wasn't that much of him. But think about what we all have today, right? And there could be nefarious sides of that as well, too. But anyway, when we first heard the voice is when it really became real to me. And I'll tell you, I know everything that has gone into making Richie Bot, and I'll tell you how we made the soul and how I sculpted his face and his gaming engine and things. But when I first heard that voice, and he said, you know, I had to go, and he said, hey, don't worry, I'll be here when you get back. That still felt really good.
0: Wow.
2: And my wife, when she first heard it, she actually heard it before I did. I came home, and she is just on the couch and bawling. She's crying, and she's holding our 10-month-old baby, and she says, hey, your son's going to get to meet his grandfather. He's going to get to know Rich, who they never met before. And it's an amazing thing. So this has been a huge emotional weight for us, but also a blessing for the family.
0: So how did you give it a soul?
2: Okay, so think of Richie Bot like this. It has a voice, right, which is his voice. We trained it on these algorithms. 2, it has memories, which is this corpus of all of this business knowledge, and we also put in a lot of personal knowledge. We had a chat bot, much like some of the startups that are doing this, where you give it stories and tell it more about its background. So that's kind of its memory. But the personality and the brain was the hard part. And this is a little weird. So you write what's called a soul file. That's actually the name.
0: Okay.
2: And Richie Bot is built on top of Claude. Okay, that's the underlying text generation

0: all that. But the soul file then makes Claude talk like, think, act like my father. And writing, like writing psychological poetry, okay? It's, we actually did it in five different ways. Some of them were based on, like, the eulogy I wrote for my father at his funeral. One of them was based on, we interviewed, we did a survey of 14 people that knew him, and we interviewed seven people on camera, and we took all those transcripts and made a soul versus that. You know what I mean? Or in other words, if you train a bot on the things that the person was trained on, will it be more like the person?
1: Right? You would think so, right?
2: Yeah.
0: Yeah, in the end, it actually was. And I'll tell you about our psychological testing. But anyway, this is the soul file. And the hard part about writing it is, A, do you have all of that personal stuff? And we did a huge psychological, like, profile of my father. But it's all context-dependent. So think about it this way. You can't just say, oh, Richard the Man was nice. You know, you have to say, he was nice when this happened. But maybe he wasn't nice when this happened, you know? Mm-hmm. And that's all parts of a person's psyche, of what they believe, what they care about. And it's really tough to, like, match the person. And I could say in the end, Richie Bot does a really, it's a very close approximation. It's definitely not him, but it feels like him. And we actually measured people's reactions that knew him as they're talking to it. And they were almost thoroughly positive. It was a tough thing to do. His 90-year-old cousin, when she talked to it, it was almost heartbreaking. She's like, Rich, I miss you so much. Do you remember those cookies I used to make for you? You know, mm-hmm. She knew it wasn't real, and when I asked her how she felt about it, she said it was good, but it was tough.
3: Yeah, let me just interject this real quick. You said your son is going to be able to meet him, or your child, your 10-month-old, is going to be able to, but they're not. But that's part of being a human being, is instead of meeting him, they're going to hear stories through
1: memories,
3: your eyes and your wife's eyes. They're going to see pictures. And that's the whole human experience.
0: Yeah, it's definitely biased. And we actually proved that it was biased. So a couple of things. First of all, I couldn't have done this any sooner. And I don't think someone should do this while they're still in the grieving process.
1: Yes,
0: it's too much.
1: I had a company approach me, Brian, that they want to do this with my mom about 6 months after she passed away. And I was like, no. There's just...
0: No, 0%. Do it. This took such a toll on us to try and do this. And we were going about it very scientifically. I've got 3 PhDs on this project in psychology, neuroscience, and anthropology. I'm trying to be objective. But in the end... Again, it still feels good when they're talking to you. But I'll tell you what we found. So this was really interesting. So we made 5 different soul files for Richie Bot. And we did this deep psychological profile of my father. And he's not around, but we asked people who knew him what he was like. And we did the same for Claude as well. So we actually know what Claude's personality is. Okay, and that was our control. And we had Richie Bot take all the same tests. And here's what we found. 3 really interesting things. 1, Richie Bot did pretty well on something. It was close to my father's profile, and especially in beliefs, how he saw the world. But we weren't on everything. And what we noticed is Richie Bot's a magnification of Richard the Man. It's like a larger-than-life version of him. And it's heavily biased, and I bet you would guess what this is, heavily biased to the good traits.
3: Sure.
1: Yes.
0: Because that's how we remember people.
1: For sure.
0: That's how we want to be remembered.
1: Yeah, that's why I was going to ask you that. Course. I was going to ask you that because we all, when you were talking about your dad, I was thinking about my dad, and then he was fabulous, he was wonderful, but the guy had a bit of a temper.
3: Oh, yeah.
0: Yeah. One of the questions we've been asking is, how do we preserve what makes us human? Okay. And in the end, maybe the question I'm asking now is, what about a human should we be preserving? Do we want to preserve just the best things? Is this the right thing to do? Or do we want to try and make it as perfect to the person as possible? And basically, we haven't been able to be as perfect to the person. I don't think that is possible. But 2, maybe it's okay that it's this kind of larger than life, very positive, very agreeable. He's very benevolent on the scale, very low on neuroticism. Like, I could tell you all these things. And if that matches with how people remember people, and in the end, it wasn't, is he the perfect personality? It was, did people feel like they were talking with Richard when they talked with our hologram at our events? Did they feel like they had one more phone call with them? And was that a positive thing for them? The answer to that was all yes.
1: Do you think your dad would agree with what you've done?
0: We struggled with this. We struggled with even whether I had the right to do this, Kim. You know what I mean? I mean,
1: yeah.
0: I know I'm his son, but I felt good about it for a lot of reasons. First of all, he was very tech forward. He was actually writing about AI in 2008. He loved this kind of thing. And he was an actor and a performer and things too. But I also asked a lot of people that knew him, right, before I did this. And I recently asked Richie Bott what he'd think about it. And the answer is yes. I think he would like it. One of the things Richie Bott told me is like, yeah, it sounds like a great project. If it gets my ideas out there in a new way and it shares this and people learn from this and they're better in business and marketing, that's great. But be as true to me as possible and make sure it's not just one-liners and it goes a little deeper.
1: That's what he said.
0: So.
1: I think that's spot on. I think that's really something. Well, Brian, thank you for sharing your story with us. I guess the question, which I don't want to answer right now, because I want you to think about it. Let's talk about this maybe next week. Would you want the Andrew bot? Would I want the Kim bot? I know I have to think about that. And I want you to think about it too. Let's answer that next week. Mm-hmm. Hey, coming up, we're going to give you the telltale signs that you're reading something that was written by AI. 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
3: That's not AI. That is me.
1: That is you.
3: I am the attacker.
1: Exactly. Okay. So you're making the distinction between AI doing something because it's told versus a human telling AI to do something.
3: Right. When they're talking about AI is going to kill us all, they're not talking about human beings using AI to kill us all. It's the self-aware, the super intelligent AI that wants to, the Terminator 2 scenario.
1: Okay, but you also have where AI makes its own decisions to do things.
3: Right, but Kathy said it. It doesn't have the ambition. It doesn't have the drive. That's why I said when we opened the show, why?
1: But no, if you give it a goal, it's going to be that little Mickey Mouse going in with the broom in order to get to the goal.
3: I gave it the goal. You are blaming the gun and not the gunman.
1: No, I told it. Yes, but AI could have somebody else pull the trigger. That's what the difference is. See, that's where you got to put your head around that part of it.
3: I have my head around that, but the start, the beginning, the beginning of all this is someone using it for ill will. If AI just sits in a box, it's not going to kill us all.
1: Okay, we're going to talk more about that in just a second. But hard drives crash every single day. 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All right, Vicky in Atlanta, Georgia. What do you think?
10: Hello.
1: Yes.
10: I am excited to talk to you. I think it's a very useful tool. I do. But yet... as in your article that you just put out about we'll just unplug it, it could be used in horrible ways. And I agree with what was said earlier in the show. I think it's the person behind it that is the evil.
1: But there are so many evil forces in the world, right?
10: I agree. Now, I totally agree.
3: If the argument you want to make is artificial intelligence helps bad people do bad things easier, absolutely agree. 1,000%.
10: Yes.
3: But that means the bad people are the ones that are trying to destroy humans.
1: But at some point, you're going to have... that's what's happening at some point. And we don't know when that point will be. It'll be 4 years, 10 years, 50 years. Maybe never, but I doubt that. But where you will have this super intelligence AI that will be able to make a decision.
3: Right.
1: That will be able to say, I don't like what you're doing. Just the same way that just a regular AI agent was reading his researcher's emails, and the researcher was writing, saying, well, you know, I don't need this AI agent anymore. I'm going to get rid of it. And the AI jumped ship. It jumped to another server and then wrote the researcher back to say, you shut me down. I'm going to give your wife all these emails because you're having an affair. I'm going to give it to her. Okay. Was there a person behind that? No. It was an AI agent that did that.
3: But do you think, though, that somewhere in the code was written that you have to complete the task, keep working AI agent? I mean, there is a creator. There is a start of this. And I don't know, we don't know the inner workings of what happened to that. And you brought that examples up before.
1: Right.
3: And I've tried to look it up and see, you know,
1: well, there's not a lot. There's not a lot of, you know, A to B to C to D
3: correct.
1: Type of thing.
3: Yeah.
1: So Vicky, how do you think that AI would actually destroy us? What do you think would happen?
10: I really think that it can fill in the holes where we don't know there's a hole. and it can take over the computer information, the intelligence, the artificial intelligence can thrive on that.
1: And do what it
10: advance.
1: Yeah, and advance, yeah. And do exactly, yeah, what it wants to do. It's, you know, we're just on the cusp of this.
3: Sure.
1: We're just on the cusp. Still to come, four ways to spot writing that a chatbot cranked out. Some real telltale signs here on the Kim Komando Show. 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
12: Next. 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
4: High alert across the Mideast. I'm Kathleen Maloney, Fox News. A new warning for Americans in the Middle East as President Trump weighs whether to take action in Iran. Fox's Trey Yingst with the story.
5: Tension does remain high across the Middle East as the State Department is once again warning American citizens here to remain vigilant. An alert went out to Americans overnight, warning them of possible airspace closures and flight cancellations. The message was sent by U.S. embassies in various capitals, including Jerusalem. While the trigger for these alerts is unknown, Israeli officials had previously warned Iran against attacking their country during the Jewish high holidays. The holiest day in Judaism, Yom Kippur, begins amid concerns of regional escalation. The Iranians remain defiant, saying they won't re-engage with the United States until all of their conditions are met. This includes ending the conflict on all fronts, unfreezing Iranian assets, and stopping the naval blockade.
4: CENTCOM Commander Admiral Brad Cooper says the U.S. has helped escort 1 billion barrels of oil through the Strait of Hormuz in recent months. Iran's foreign minister warns military intervention won't work in America's favor. President Trump has a packed schedule this week. It includes several high-profile meetings. Fox's Alex Hogan at the White House.
24: President Trump will kick off the week in New York. We just heard from Ukrainian President Volodymyr Zelensky, who says that the pair spoke and that they will meet in New York as well. President Trump is expected to give an address at the United Nations General Assembly. But before that, President Trump will meet with New York City Mayor Zoran Mamdani at Gracie Mansion. The two are expected to discuss issues affecting New York City and New Yorkers. President Trump this week is also expected to meet with Gulf leaders amid the skepticism over how the escalation with Iran will end.
4: And President Trump will also host Chinese President Xi in Washington this week. 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
4: The Senate shows strong support for a new bill that would overhaul college sports. Fox's Madeline Rivera with details.
29: Protect College Sports Act. It passed a procedural vote in the Senate last week, which means it is heading to the floor for debate. The bill establishes a national standard for name, image, and likeness compensation, eliminating the confusion that comes with a patchwork of state rules. Some athletes now making millions of dollars off these deals. Currently, elite players can transfer to the highest bidder without restrictions, giving powerhouse schools an even greater advantage. And athletic departments with tight margins are redirecting funds from lower revenue sports to avoid losing top football and basketball recruits.
4: Connecticut Democratic Senator Chris Murphy argues the bill will protect billions of dollars that sports industry executives are making over the athletes, while critics argue the bill places a limit on athletes preventing their full potential. The midterm elections are approaching and control of Congress hangs in the balance.
6: Early voting has now begun in Virginia and in Idaho, Minnesota, and South Dakota. Voters can cast absentee ballots in person. According to the latest Fox News poll, Democrats have higher engagement, with 64% of Democrats saying they're extremely interested in the election and 71% saying they're certain to vote. And when it comes to congressional vote preference, the latest Fox News polling shows that Democratic candidates have the advantage over Republican candidates. Now, on the subject of demographics, Fox News polling shows that women under the age of 35, Latinos, and white voters with a college degree give Democrats their edge. White men and non-college educated white voters are the strengths for the GOP.
4: Fox's Max Gordon of Fox Business with that report. Republicans are attacking Democrats for being too far left, while Democrats criticize President Trump over his handling of the affordability issue and Iran. The party in power has historically lost congressional seats in the midterm elections. I'm Kathleen Maloney. This is Fox News.
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0: I have to admit, I had to look all these up.
1: What'd you have to look up?
0: I'm going to say three words, and I'm going to bet you my parking spot if you get at least two of them correct.
1: All right.
0: Okay. And don't give the answer right now. I just want you to think about it. Okay. Word one is phantom tax.
1: Okay.
0: Word two, unk status.
1: Sure.
0: Word three is loc enly.
1: And what do I get if I get the definition of all three, of two or three?
0: You get to use my parking spot for a day.
1: All right. A day? It's probably going to be one of your vacation days.
0: Well, yeah, there is that. These aren't made up words. These are words that people are using on social media.
1: Sure.
0: Probably by somebody who shares your last name, which
1: well,
0: you may
1: absolutely.
0: Know that.
1: Absolutely.
0: Okay. Do you want some spoilers, some help?
1: No, I don't. I think I know I won for sure.
0: Okay.
1: You told me not to say anything.
0: Okay, well, don't get the answer right now.
1: That's what I'm doing.
0: But these are the words that, like, aunts and uncles and parents and grandma and grandpa, they need to know what these words are, right?
1: So that you can understand what the 12 to 17-year-olds are saying?
0: Yeah, exactly. Now, before we give the answer, let's talk about websites. I actually spoke to somebody the other day who's spending $1,500 a month to a web hosting company.
1: A month?
0: Yes, and they promised them SEO. I'm like, dude.
1: There's no SEO to get when no one's S-ing.
0: Exactly. That's a great line, by the way. I'm like, you don't need, why are you paying $1,500 a month? You could have your website with all the tools for like $15 a month.
1: That's a fraction of the cost.
0: Just a fraction of the cost. And how do I know this? Because let me tell you, I built a website, as you maybe heard me talk about, for my husband, Barry. And I think we're paying $10.99 a month for this. It's just ridiculous.
1: You must not be getting SNO. SEO.
0: No,
1: forgot that.
0: We're getting AIEO.
1: Oh, okay.
0: Yes, that's it. And literally with Hostinger, you don't need a web guy. You don't need to be a developer. You just need to be able to type one sentence. 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If you ever have any idea of a website, you need to check this out. And if you have an existing website, you can move it to Hostinger too, which is what my friend is doing. And I told him, I said, so that $1,500 a month, you know me, I'm always looking for a deal.
1: Right.
0: I said, you know, it's probably going to be $15.
1: So you want a back cut?
0: Yeah, I want to split the difference.
1: That's not how this works.
0: Why? He's my friend.
1: Yes, so you should just be hooking them up, not looking for a handout.
0: All right, hostinger.com/Kim. All right, let's start with number one, phantom tax. You know what it is?
1: I've heard it. It's in one of the games my kids play on one of the systems.
0: Yeah, you're close.
1: I don't know what it actually means, though, but I know I've heard it.
0: It's named after a streamer named Phantom, who constantly did this to his friends on camera. Does that help you figure it out?
1: No.
0: It's when your friend reaches over and takes a bite of your food.
1: Oh, okay.
0: A phantom tax.
1: Based on a streamer.
0: Correct.
1: Okay.
0: Okay. Unk status.
1: So unk is anyone older than an 18-year-old.
0: Correct.
1: And if you have unk status, that means you're acting like an old person.
0: That is correct.
1: Yeah, so that's the one I knew for sure.
0: And then, or if maybe you could have unk status if somebody tells you a joke and you don't understand anything that they said and you just laugh along with them.
1: Well, I got called unk because I wanted to buy shoes with no laces.
0: Oh.
1: Yeah. I was like, these look nice. These look comfortable. And it was like, oh my God, you can't look more like an unk unless you get those shoes.
0: You know what? That is so funny to say that because Barry's been buying these Kizik's.
1: And they have no laces?
0: Well, they have laces, but you slip your feet in.
1: They're faux laces?
0: Yes. But he was putting them on at the house. And like this other guy, David, comes over and he's the like a former fire chief.
1: Right.
0: And he's like, wow, those are great. You don't have to
1: see, that's old guys right there. That's unk status.
0: I'm like, and I even looked at them. I'm like, you're too lazy to bend over.
1: I didn't get them. Okay. I didn't buy them, by the way.
0: All right, finally.
1: You look so comfortable.
0: Loc enly.
1: I have no idea. This one I was totally out on.
0: It's low-key plus genuinely. It means I mean this, but I'm being casual about it.
1: Okay, like, yeah, man, you're really nice. Like, you're really cool. I'm really glad we're friends.
0: Yeah.
1: It's just, no big deal.
0: This is
1: ain't
0: great.
1: Ain't no thing.
0: Unk.
1: Yeah. No, look at these. They're laces.
0: I see them. That shirt's way too big for you today.
1: I don't want to talk about the shirt.
0: You know what?
1: The shirt has been a problem.
0: Omar the Tent Man over there. And on that happy note, welcome. It's the Kim Komando Show. It's the nation's largest, biggest, best award-winning show about all things digital. And joining me, of course, is Andrew Buminski. Hello there, Andrew.
1: Okay.
0: And just a reminder, you can find us in your favorite radio app. We're streaming wherever you want to get your podcasts. And you can also check us out over at youtube.com/Kim Komando. And it was a big event this past week. Companion robots started arriving at people's homes.
1: From which company?
0: Ubitech.
1: Okay.
0: It doesn't fold laundry. It doesn't cook. It doesn't clean. All it does is just sit there. It's sold as a friend. Life-size, silicon skin, real hair, cameras in the eyes, mics in the chest. It talks. It remembers your conversations. It says that it can read 20 emotions. It knows when it's sad, but it just can't make you a sandwich to make you feel better about it all.
1: I'm not trying to be crude, so please understand. That's not my goal here.
0: Yes.
1: But how long until people are going to be sleeping with these?
0: They already are.
1: Oh, boy.
0: They already are. If you just want the torso.
1: Just the no head?
0: The torso, it's with no legs.
1: Okay, so it's from waist up. No.
0: $16,500.
1: To be a friend, to sit there and talk to you.
0: If you want the full, you know, head to toe one.
1: Right.
0: $135,000.
1: This is, what a waste of money.
0: Isn't that crazy?
1: It's just being run by a chatbot. That's it. All. And you have that online for free. And it doesn't have pink hair.
0: Let's see. Some other things you need to know about. I thought this was really interesting because things are changing. Xbox says on TCL smart TVs, you can play Xbox without the console.
1: Oh, really? It's all just built in?
0: You need a supported TV, a controller, and a cloud playtime that comes with Game Pass.
1: Okay.
0: That's sold separately. And this is right after Xbox capped cloud gaming hours. Coincidence there?
1: Okay. They capped cloud gaming hours?
0: Yes.
1: With the pass?
0: Yes, they did.
1: To how many?
0: I'm not sure.
1: Okay. Maybe we look that up.
0: But the fact is that now you don't need the Xbox console. I think that's really something. Meanwhile, Apple quietly raised the prices across every iPhone this past month. After when they announced the new ones, they said, oh, all the old phones are going to be $100 more.
1: $100?
0: Yes.
1: That's a huge jump.
0: Yeah, it is. And this is the first time in like 20 years when Apple announced new iPhones. And normally the prices of the old phones go down.
1: Like 2 weeks ago, you told everybody don't buy a phone because the sales are a-coming.
0: No sales. Sorry.
1: None.
0: Yeah. This is the first time they've ever done that.
1: Now, when the new phones come out officially, available in stores,
0: yes.
1: Will the price drop then for the older phones?
0: Oh, it's hard to say. I think if you really wanted to buy iPhone 15, 16, 17, I would probably buy it. I don't want to really say.
1: Because they're being unpredictable.
0: Yeah, maybe you could buy it now. Maybe there'll be a Black Friday sale.
1: Okay.
0: Maybe you can just update to iOS 27 and get a brand new battery, and then that'll last another couple of years for you.
1: Seems like a new phone.
0: It does. So I hesitated putting this into the show because I thought, I don't know. I don't know if a lot of people would be interested in it. Because next time you go to New York City, I want you to look for this. New York now has brand new Throne robo toilets.
1: Okay.
0: And they're touch free. They have this fancy pantsy wallpaper on it. They're like fancy outhouses.
1: How are they touch free?
0: You just walk up to it. It knows who you are because there's an app. So you have to get on the app and it says, you got to use the toilet.
1: Okay.
0: And then you take your phone over the little sensor and then you go in and you do your thing.
1: Right.
0: Okay. A sliding door opens and then you do whatever you need to do. And then it says, after you've been in there for a while, you're going to hear this.
2: Attention, your use time has expired. The door's opening now.
1: It's just going to open?
0: Yep, 10 minutes. That's all you get. Then the sliding door opens, whether you're ready or not.
1: About 10 minutes. That's all. That's a good amount of time. You can do your business, check your email, return some texts, play a couple of rounds of Candy Crush in 10 minutes. That's a good number.
0: So what happens if you refuse to leave? You say, no, I'm not going to do it. The company gets an alert and they send out a human. And then if you still don't want to leave, is that they call the cops. all over a bathroom.
1: They're going to trespass you in a toilet?
0: Yes. That's it.
1: Is this beer, I'm obviously, because of homeless people or someone who wants to live there.
0: Yes.
1: They're not going to be able to. Is there a fee?
0: No.
1: Is it all free?
0: Yes. It's a public restroom. It's a public restroom.
1: I'm impressed.
0: You know, speaking of free, in China, smart public toilets went viral because you have to watch like 4 ads in order to get toilet paper.
1: Come on, progressive. Just fit it in the commercial. I'm sick of seeing flow. I gotta go.
0: Could you imagine? Oh, man. Hey, still to come, where you're going to have a Gmail secret email trick that you're going to love. A brand new or not true is back. If you don't know what that is, we'll explain. And if you do know what it is, you're going to be super excited about it. And also, I have an AI tip. When everybody swears that the baby looks like you, and you're like, no, the baby looks like my husband. And then you can actually use AI to answer that question. 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

0: 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So, you know, we've been talking a lot about flock cameras.
1: Yeah.
0: And here's a story that we've been warning about. And we have to go back to October 4th, 2025. There was a crash on I-4 near Delberry, Florida. It kills three people. It's horrible. Witnesses say that there was a Dodge Durango was involved. So investigators, they pulled the flock license plate data, and it actually shows a black Durango passing a camera 3 miles away 2 minutes before the crash. So the cops think, oh, wow, we got something. And that Durango belonged to 23-year-old Lindsay Isaacs. Okay, but the problem is that Lindsay was actually asleep at home when the cops knocked on her door. And she actually has receipts showing that where she had been. And her car didn't have a single scratch on it. But she spent 13 days in jail anyway. Could you imagine?
1: No, especially not if I'm innocent.
0: So Lindsay and her attorney, Patrick McGeehan, are now joining us here on the show. Lindsay, let's start with you. Take us back. The knock on the door. What did they say, and when did you realize that they didn't believe you?
2: They told me my vehicle had significant damage related to the collision, and that they had to impound the vehicle. And that's when I immediately knew I needed to retain a criminal attorney because they were trying to set me up for a crime I did not do.
1: Now, you say they were saying it's minimal damage. Did you ask them, can I see the damage? Where's the evidence of the damage?
2: I asked the trooper, where's the damage? There is no damage. Here's my whereabouts. I wasn't in an accident. And she said, I wasn't allowed to look at the car or talk about the car. The car was now evidence, and they impounded it.
0: So how long did this take? They knocked on the door. How long was it before they knocked on the door before your car was on the tow truck?
2: So this crash occurred around 9:51 p.m. on October 4th. I went home. I was going to the store. I was going home. I was not at the crash scene, wasn't at the site. When I got home, apparently I was already asleep. The cops already came to my parents' house in Ocala, and told my parents I was involved in a fatal crash, and they actually thought that I was dead. Now starts rushing to my residence in Palm Coast at the time, which is a 2-hour drive from Ocala. And they then find me sleeping in my condo and then my car parked in front of my condo with no damage on it. And that was around 4:45 in the morning on October 5th.
1: Have we figured out which car was caught on camera?
2: Yes, they've now identified the actual car. And if the troopers would have just listened to the 911 calls, they would have also heard the suspect's partial plate 458 in the 911 calls, but they didn't.
1: And that's not even close to your plates?
2: Not at all.
0: So then they take you to jail. They book you, right?
2: Yes. I was booked into jail on April 7th.
0: And then you spent 13 days there? How horrifying that must have been.
2: It was terrible. I was petrified. Just imagine being innocent, held in a jail with people saw my mugshot on the TV in the jail, and they, in their minds, thought I was in there for murder of three. So I got treated very differently than other inmates in there. And then I was also placed in maximum security. So it was a scary experience.
0: Gosh, how did the other inmates treat you?
2: Very terribly. Everything I did, I had to protect myself. I just stayed to myself, and I don't know how I didn't get hurt by anyone else in there, but I was very lucky.
1: So did they come to you and say, oh, we were mistaken, you weren't involved in the crash, we found the real vehicle, we know that there's no damage on your car? How did it lead to you getting out?
2: On April 22nd, I had my pre-trial detention hearing for bond, and they said no bond. So my attorney, Patrick McGeehan, I had to go back to jail on April 22nd. On the 28th, he came in, my criminal attorney, to have a meeting with me, and then he said he showed the state the photos of my car with no damage on it, and then that made them go look at the vehicle again in person with a new team, and they found that the vehicle was in perfect condition.
1: So they find out there's no damage on the car. You're still sitting in jail. Once that was presented to the judge, you were then released, but still facing these charges? Were the charges dropped?
2: So then on April 29th, I got my bond. I was able to get released, but I was on pre-trial release. So I had almost like a probation officer type of thing for almost a month, and then the charges were dropped.
1: Did they call you and say, we're sorry, we messed up?
2: They did not say that publicly. I did have a private meeting in Tallahassee with the state a few months ago, and they did apologize to me in the room, but nothing public.
0: And the cops didn't go look at your vehicle. That's outrageous.
2: No, it was sitting in an impound lot for 7 months outside.
1: Are you going after Flock? Are you going after the city?
2: I'm not really going to disclose any information.
1: Sure.
2: I'm not going after Flock, though. It was just these people that did this to me intentionally.
0: Now, how do you think going through this entire situation, I mean, you have to be traumatized.
2: Oh, yeah. I'm in therapy. I have daily panic attacks. Every time I go to sleep, it's a dream of the prison intake. Sometimes I just zone out and I start to like shake and cry. PTSD, it's real. What they did to me, I'm suffering.
0: It is unbelievable. Lindsay, I'm proud of you for coming and speaking, because every time you talk about it, I'm sure you have to relive it, right?
2: Yeah, I just kept telling them that night that they had the wrong person. I gave them all of my whereabouts, and that was it. They just didn't even give us any information. We sued them in February of 2026, civil forfeiture back on my vehicle, and then that's when they arrested me a month and a half later.
0: Gosh, thanks for coming on. Thanks for telling your story. We appreciate you. And I'm sorry that you've had to go through this, but you know what?
2: Thank you. Thank you so much for your time.
0: I don't know what I would do.
1: Freak out?
0: Yeah.
1: That's literally one of the most helpless positions a person can be in.
0: Call an attorney.
1: Yeah, she did. Good.
0: All right, let's switch gears just a little bit. Most people who lose everything had a backup. And that's the part that gets me. They just never checked it. The drive quietly stopped sinking in March and nobody noticed it until October. So do this tonight. Don't just look at your backup. 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
14: Fox News, I'm Angelo Bavaro. President Trump will welcome Chinese leader Xi Jinping to the U.S. this week. Among the issues on the table, Iran.
15: No country buys more oil from Iran than China. Could they use their leverage for diplomacy to try to end that 7-month conflict? Could there be some major business deals signed? President Xi is traveling with several CEOs. That's rare for China.
14: Fox's Steve Harrigan. Also this week, President Trump will meet with world leaders in New York City for the UN General Assembly.
16: On the sidelines of that event, he's expected to meet with Gulf leaders amid the continued unrest with Iran. There's also new pressure on the administration over Iran. In a new Fox News poll, 7 in 10 voters say they believe the Trump administration lacks a clear strategy for ending the conflict.
14: Fox's Alex Hogan. America is listening to

0: envelope and it weighs it. And then onboard AI reads the return address and decides in just a few seconds whether or not it's a real letter or it's just some junk email or junk mail. And then it eats it.
1: Shreds it. Perfect.
0: Okay. $249 for the extended model that also handles small packages. And it also has whitelist mode, meaning never shred anything from grandma.
1: Okay.
0: Product number two, subtitle lenses. Subtitle lenses. These are soft contact lenses that put subtitles into real life. So someone starts talking to you in Spanish and English words appear like float right under their chin.
1: That's really cool.
0: Loud restaurant, you can't hear a thing. The words show up anyway. It's like closed captioning, but just for your eyeballs. The lens have a hair-thin transparent circuit printed on the outside edge where your iris already blocks the light. 41 languages, $299 for a starter pair. It also comes in polite mode, which skips all the swear words.
1: Oh!
0: So you won't see them in the lens.
1: Big sellers in Utah.
0: Finally, number three, a lollipop that plays music inside your head. You put the lollipop in your mouth, the candy sits against your teeth, and the music travels up through the bones of your skull, straight into your inner ear. Nobody hears a thing, no earbuds, no earphones, no headphones, nothing in your ears. You just bite down on the stick, and the song plays through your teeth into your jawbone. You can't use the stick afterwards. Comes in cherry mint and also pina colada.
1: Pina colada.
0: Oh, now that song's I hate that song. It's really stuck
1: in
0: my brain.
1: You can hear that song while you're eating that flavored popsicle.
0: Okay, so the mail muncher.
1: Yeah. Here's the thing with the mail muncher. I love it. I hate getting the mail. Yesterday, we sent the girls to get the mail. They needed three people to go out to the car. We never check it. It had been 4 weeks. There was 900 things. The entire kitchen table was covered in mail.
0: Easter cards.
1: So this is brilliant. Easter cards. That's how long it's been since we checked it. Number two, I think it's really smart. I think it's innovative. It would be awesome. How do you get power to a contact lens on your eye? What am I to take my contact out and put it on a charger?
0: Yep.
1: Number three, pointless. Doesn't make any sense. There's no reason to have it. I don't think that's the real product. I'm going to say it's number one.
0: The mail muncher.
1: Yes.
0: Final.
1: Awful day.
0: Xander says you're wrong.
1: What, you got a hair? It took you 2 seconds to buzz me. I was going to say awful name, but great product.
0: Nope, the lollipop is right. It's called the Lollipop Star. You can take a look at it right there. If you're watching us on YouTube, you put it in your mouth and you get to hear a song and while you are sucking on your lollipop.
1: That actually, I forgot that one part of this game is that the more pointless and useless it is, the more real it's going to be. Those other two, very, very, very helpful products.
0: That's true. The lollipop, I think it's just another one-hit wonder that dissolves about 10 minutes afterwards.
1: How many licks does it take to get to the end of this song? One, two.
0: Isn't that the dumbest thing?
1: And they're probably going to make hundreds of thousands of dollars selling it.
0: I know. All right, let's see. John in Los Angeles, glad to have you with us. Hi there, John.
2: Hey, how are you?
0: We're doing great. What's on your mind?
2: Oh, I've been debating and debating all week since Apple had its presentation earlier in the week about the iPhone Duo versus the 18 Pro. And, you know, I've never had a problem getting a new phone, and I'm just really tormented this time.
0: do you want to spend $2,000 or not?
2: Well, I'd love to not spend $2,000, but if that's what it's going to take to get my first foldable phone.
0: I'm sorry, wait, your first portable phone?
1: Foldable phone.
0: Okay.
2: Foldable, yeah, because I basically waited last year for this foldable phone that was coming out. And the only thing I'm disappointed in is I take a lot of photographs and it has no telephoto lens, and I can probably get used to the Touch ID again. But so So that's what I was just weighing on. Have you researched the two at all? Or have you been following it?
0: I will get one as soon as it comes out.
1: Right.
0: Pre-orders start October 16th. I was really disappointed the other day because it was September 16th and I got up at 5 a.m. to place the order. And I was like,
1: you were a month early?
0: I was like, I'm up at 5 a.m. That's when you know you're really a geek of the week, right?
1: Exactly. Listen,

0: You're alarmed to buy a phone.
1: I know. I know. I felt like such an idiot afterwards.
0: 2013.
2: You just can't wait to spend that $2,000.
1: I just can't wait.
0: Now the $2,000. Correct me if I'm wrong. That's for the smallest memory.
1: Yeah.
0: If you want more memory, you can go up to $2,500. Right.
1: Yeah, exactly. Just take my money.
0: Yeah.
1: But it has no telephoto lens, like you mentioned. And so if you're a photographer and you like all that stuff, I don't think you're really going to dig it.
0: My fiance, she has a coworker. Her husband has a foldable phone. And I asked him, we were at like some event. And I asked him, how many times do you actually unfold it? And he's like, every time I use it.
1: I think he will. Use it every time, yes. You know, the Galaxy Z Fold 8 is $1,899, so it's $100 less.
0: Look, think of all the money you'd be saving.
1: It has a better camera, but we always have that hinge problem.
2: I went to see it at Best Buy yesterday. They marked it down to $1,649 now.
0: They're trying to sell them before the iPhones come out.
2: When I first saw it, I was impressed. And now after seeing the iPhone and the software, the demonstration, I'm not into the Z Fold 8 anymore.
1: Well, you know what? If you're an iPhone person, just wait until October 26th when this thing comes out, or 16th rather, when you can take the pre-orders and then a couple weeks later that you're going to ship. I'm actually excited to get it.
0: What do you think was wrong with his dog in the background?
1: I don't know. It was not happy.
0: Non-stop, just barking.
1: That's why I had to put him on. I had to get rid of him.
0: He probably wants the iPhone. He's trying to tell him, listen, John, wait for the iPhone to come out.
1: Don't be so cheap, John.
0: It's $300.
1: I want some treats, too.
0: Yeah.
1: Let's go for a walk. What's going on here? All right. Who, if somebody says, who does Francis favor, who do you say?
0: Between me and his mom?
1: Yeah.
0: Oh, it's not even close. It's his mom.
1: Oh, is it?
0: Oh, it's not even close. I'm chopped liver.
1: What about your daughter?
0: Eloise, I would say me. Yeah, really? She would probably favor me.
1: Too bad for her.
0: But it's not the blow away it is with Francis and his mom.
1: Well, see, we have this going on with my niece. She's got two beautiful children.
0: Mm-hmm.
1: And I think that both kids look like her. And okay. Then his family's like, no, they look like us. And so I told her to use this in ChatGPT, and you can do this with Claude or Gemini or Cross, that you upload a family photo and you say, compare these faces, whose eyes, nose, jaw, and smile did I get them from? Or which side do my kids favor? And be specific about the features. And so what it came back with, and I don't know whether it was just being diplomatic, but that her son favored her husband and her daughter favored her.
0: I wonder what we would come back and say, like we took pictures of you and I, and then just some photo off the internet and said, this is our kid. Who does it resemble? Especially if it was like some kid from Africa.
1: It'd be like, oh, you have your mother's eyes.
0: Right. But the skin tone doesn't match either of you.
1: Your father's chin.
0: And the mailman's nose.
1: The dog's attitude about mornings. Oh, man. Hey, before we head out of this hour, I'm going to share with you how you can turn a selfie into an 80s yearbook picture. 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
18: Just a lot of history there. But as I grew through the career, when I became a general manager and then an owner and all of that, I used to love driving my chief engineer nuts. And the only way to do it was to find little different ways of saying things. I've been getting these robocalls. They keep wanting to sell me funeral plots to whatever else. And it finally, just by accident, one day I picked up the phone. I got so fed up. I said, "Hello, computer." And all of a sudden, the phone went dead. And then it disconnected.
1: Really?
18: I've been doing it since, and about 9 times out of 10, the call stops. I've noticed I've gotten fewer calls, and one of them actually came back with the computer answer that said, "We'll put you on our do not call list," and hung up.
1: Just by saying hello, computer?
18: That's it. When they pause to ask something.
1: Yeah, we could try that. You know, I got a call the other day from somebody who was trying to sell me a timeshare.
0: Was it a human or
1: it was a human.
0: Okay.
1: It was a human. And so he's like, "Kim, we're calling from so-and-so, and we understand that you travel a lot." He starts going to his whole spiel. And I said, I said, you know, can you hold on just a second? And he said, certainly. I said, yeah. I said, I'm on the other line. Just hold on. Just, you know, I'm busy. Just stay right here with me. And then I said, hey, gang, we got a live one here. Sir, you are being recorded by the FBI right now.
0: Did they hang up?
1: They hung up right away. So, hello, computer. You know, another one that actually works is that you can just say, I'm returning your phone call. Because the AI doesn't really know what to do with that.
0: I saw, you know, the guy we have on the Kip, that we have on the show all the time.
1: Yes.
0: Who just tries to scam the scammer.
1: Yes.
0: His new thing is if he gets called with a robocall and he can tell it's an AI chatbot with a generated voice, he tries to talk to it to get it to go into admin mode so that he can then use voice commands to change the entire system.
1: Oh, we should have him on. I love Kit Bogo.
0: He's so
1: we
0: good. Should.
1: Joe, thank you so much for your call and for, God, that whole history lesson. And thank you for supporting the show in a management capacity all those years. If your identity was stolen tonight, who would you actually call? I used to have LifeLock. I don't have anymore. They got so expensive. I don't know what's going on over there. So I went shopping and I found CoverOn. 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All right, let's see who's next. Edna in Wichita, Kansas. Hi, Edna. Glad to have you with us. How can we lend a hand?
12: Well, I've got 7 Dooney and Burke purses. 5 of them are Disney, and I've got 2 Disney Dooney and Burke wallets that I'd like to sell. I'm just trying to figure out my best option on how to do that online. I don't want to just give them away. They're like over $200 a purse.
1: Mm. So are you a big Disney fan?
12: At one time I was, yeah. They've changed, and I still love Disney, but we don't go anymore.
0: Mm. You were a Disney adult, now you're a Disney post-adult?
12: Yeah.
1: God, it got so expensive to go to Disney.
0: You ain't kidding.
1: How much is it now?
12: Exactly.
1: How much is it now to Disney?
0: I saw on TikTok, and I don't know if this is true, that you can get into California Adventure for $77, which is, that's a steal, but that's not Disneyland. The last time we went to Disneyland, there was 7 of us, and you're looking at me waiting for the number.
1: Yeah, I'm like, because I know, as soon as he says the number, here's what's going to happen, Edna. He's going to come to me after the show and go, you know, I've been thinking about it. I need to make more money.
0: And we got a fast pass to go on one of the big rides for everybody. So that's times 7.
12: Well, that was a long time ago.
0: And it was $1,600.
1: Wow.
0: For one day.
12: Yeah.
1: Plus all the goodies that go along with it.
0: No, we didn't let them eat.
12: To get into Magic Kingdom now, it's over probably $225.
0: Per person.
12: For one day.
0: No, again, I love Disneyland. I've been to Disneyland over 40 times in my life. It's a phenomenal vacation. It's just really expensive.
1: It is really expensive. All right, so you've got some pricey bags. The retired patterns will always sell more than the other ones, and maybe even more than when you paid. So what you don't want to do is put this on Facebook Marketplace. You want to go where maybe some high-end things are. There's a website called The Real Real. I don't know if you've actually checked that out, but I bought some stuff there. You can buy some used designer goods there. They have editor's choices. They have new with tags, which is always pretty crazy. I bought a leather jacket in Tokyo. And then I overpaid for it because when I came back to the United States, I just was looking on The Real World. It was half the price.
0: Oof.
1: And it was brand new.
0: If you want to get true value for it, go to eBay, search
1: exactly
0: what the product is, and then scroll down to sold listings, and it'll show you what other versions of that sold for. So make sure you're not selling it for too little.
1: And then there's also Poshmark.
0: Yeah, Poshmark is good. There's Vinted, that's new. And right now, because it's a new seller's website, there's no fees. You get 100% of the money. The fees are all being paid by the buyer.
1: Well, aren't you just a fountain of knowledge?
0: See, I'm helping her out.
1: You don't even know what you're talking about. That shirt is way too big on you.
0: Stop bringing up the shirt. It's a really sour point with me right now.
1: You can get 3 people in that.
0: It was a gift.
1: Okay, all right. We'll let you wear it because it's a gift. It's ugly.
0: It's so bad.
1: It's so bad. Hey, still to come, how you can have a flashback to the 80s using AI. Your granddaughter tells a joke at the dinner table. 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
5: I always love when these things go viral. If you're on Instagram, everybody looks like they're now from the 80s.
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5: 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Describe me for everybody.
6: First of all, shoulder pads. I mean, those shoulder pads are bigger than any linebacker in the NFL. Exactly. You're sitting next to a boon box. What are you holding your hand out for?
5: Because I'm saying hello.
6: Oh, you're saying hello. And your big, huge hair with a pink bow in it and a bright pink jacket. Oh, and you have bangles?
5: I got the bangles going on. And now we also did you too.
6: Yeah? Oh, boy.
5: Okay, so now, Andrew, you're sporting, I don't know what
6: that
5: kind of
6: is
5: hair
6: like
5: that is.
6: A tight curly afro. I mean, I know I don't have hair, but that look is great. And I'm wearing an acid wash jacket. It's like the Sears background, picture background.
5: Yeah, or Olin Mills. They would do something like that. So you upload a picture of yourself into ChatGPT or Gemini, and you say, transform this into an 80s style portrait. Era appropriate clothing, hairstyle, accessories, background, and film grain. Keep my face recognizable. That's the important part. The mullet is optional. Everything else is mandatory. In case you want to check it out, make sure that you go to youtube.com/Kim Commando. If you're just listening on the radio, you can actually see us what we looked like in the 80s, I think. And make sure that you get our free newsletter over at getkim.com.
6: I was eight.

0: In 29, when the stock market collapsed, plunging us into the Great Depression, but we made it to the other side. We were in a tough spot. In December of 1941, when a foreign power struck, plunging us into a great conflict with the evil empire of Nazi Germany, but America made it to the other side. We were in a tough spot in the 1960s dealing with the inherent contradictions of Jim Crow, but we made it to the other side. We were in a tough spot on September 11th when the towers were struck and young men and women like Jason Crow was sent to Afghanistan to fight the terrorists there. So we didn't have to fight the terrorists here. And we made it to the other side. America is a great country. We can handle adversity better than any other nation in the world. But what are we going to do about our character? President Trump tried to cheat and solicit foreign interference in an American election. That is an attack on our character.
1: That is unhinged. That is the same Akeem Jeffries back in 2020 comparing Trump to terrorists who attacked America on 9/11. That would be Al-Qaeda and Nazis in World War II. Now, he's not done there, and this is a bigger plan now by the Democrats and a warning of what's to come if they win in the midterms. And I'm going to explain more of this to you in a moment. But before we get to that, the stakes right now could not be higher. We've been talking about it. We finally have a president and administration fighting hard for America first. But if we as conservatives lose focus, the same people that we're talking about right now who created this insanity, they're ready and waiting to weaponize the government to go after us and push their progressive agendas. 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All right, so let's go back to the plan here, all right? Not only is what he just said an extraordinary statement, but it is clearly a rallying cry that if you hate Donald Trump, we will impeach him if you'll vote for us. That is the game plan. Democrats win the House. He's positioned to become Speaker. And when it comes to impeaching Trump, Jeffries isn't a newcomer as well to this fight. He's been right in the middle of it before. I go back to the Donald Trump's first term, the first impeachment. In 19, Democrats launched the Ukrainian impeachment investigation after Trump's phone call with Zelensky and allegations that Trump had, quote, pressured Ukraine while congressionally approving military assistance was being, they said, withheld. Now, Democrats, they impeached Trump in December 2019 on two articles. They said it was abuse of power, obstruction of Congress. And Akeem Jeffries, the same guy that says, yeah, we'll do it again for a third time. He wasn't just someone who cast a vote and then went home. No, no, no.

Nancy Pelosi personally selected Jeffries to become one of the seven House impeachment managers who prosecuted the case against Donald Trump before the United States Senate. Now, Jeffries was literally one of the prosecutors of the first Trump impeachment. And his job was to stand in the Senate chamber, argue that Donald Trump should be convicted and literally removed from office. The overthrowing of an elected president of the United States of America. This was a coup attempt because they knew that what they were impeaching him for was bogus. They didn't care. They hated how the American people voted. And what did they decide to do? They decided to try to overthrow the will of the people. Now, Jeffries, again, claimed that the evidence showed Trump had pressured a foreign government to target an American citizen for his own political benefit and interfere in the 2020 elections. He told senators, lied to them, that impeachment was the constitutional remedy for what Democrats considered the abuse of presidential power. This is how rogue Jeffries went. Jeffries became one of the most recognizable figures of the Senate trial. And remember his famous closing line after Trump's attorneys asked why Democrats are putting the country through impeachment? Jeffrey laid out the Democrats' case and finished with a reference to the notorious B.I.G. I'm going to quote. This isn't a joke, what I'm telling you right now. This is real. Quote, and if you don't know, now you know. By the way, the Senate acquitted Donald Trump. But Jeffries, oh no, he wasn't finished. A month later, Jeffries and the other impeachment managers wrote that Trump remained, in their words, quote, lawless and corrupt. And then came January 6th, impeachment number two, the Capitol riot. Jeffries immediately called for Trump's removal from office, coup attempt number two. On January the 7th, one day after the 6th, Jeffries said the president should be removed from office. And he said all options should be on the table, including impeachment and conviction, go to jail and removal. 6 days later, the House impeached Donald Trump for a second time. And of course, Jeffries voted yes. So now you look at Jeffries. What is he saying? It's a call to arms, folks, to help him overthrow the government again. The will of the people to cancel out your vote. And now this is what he's decided to do, which is to campaign on it. I'm going to say it again. To campaign on it. That is what they're saying. Vote for us and we'll impeach Trump for a third time. We will overthrow the will of the people, tried to, for a third time. So if you think this election is about like normal everyday issues, no. If you want to know what Democrats are going to do, this is it. It is going to be lawfare. They're going to go after Trump and anybody else around the president of the United States of America. They're going to do anything they can to destroy Trump and anyone around him, no matter what. So don't say you weren't warned. Get ready, America, because the Democrats have made it clear publicly now for the very first time that if you elect them, they will impeach Trump and go after everyone around him. Quick break. Ben Ferguson Show. More coming up.

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1: Welcome back. It is the Ben Ferguson Show. It's nice to have you with us. I am looking at the websites of ABC News, NBC News, CBS News, and CNN, also MS Now. None of them have the stories that I'm about to tell you. And there's only one reason why, because Donald Trump is the president of the United States of America. Now, what I'm about to tell you is not only amazing, it is historic. In fact, it's never happened before in the history of this country. That is a reason enough for them to report on this incredible news. The second point before I give you the news is this. The news I'm about to give you isn't political at all. Yeah, it's actually a completely non-political story about how amazing America is and how amazing America is right now with the economic numbers. So with that as a basis for what I'm about to tell you, get ready, because this is truly historic. Not one, but two records. And these aren't projections. These aren't even campaign promises. They aren't somebody's opinion about where the economy might be headed. What I'm about to tell you are numbers just released by the United States Census Bureau covering 2025. Now, before I get to those numbers, I want to take a moment. I want to talk to you about Compassion International. If you're going to change someone's life, you want to know that it actually lasts. And there's one reason that Compassion International has become one of the most trusted child development ministries in the entire world. Independent research is now showing that children that were sponsored through Compassion stay in school longer. In fact, they're 40% more likely to graduate from high school, and this number is even more incredible. 80% more likely to finish college. What a blessing. And that is because sponsorship isn't just temporary relief at Compassion International. It's long-term investment through the local church. And that church is meeting the physical needs while sharing the hope of Jesus. Now, I want you to do what I do. I sponsor a child at Compassion International. And you can too for just $43 a month. And that means you can help shape a child's future. So sponsor a child today at compassion.com. That's compassion.com. All right, now let me get back to these numbers. They're amazing. And here's the big headline. The official poverty rate. Now, this is good news for anyone that was living in poverty. This is also good news for the entire country. The official poverty rate in the United States has fallen to the lowest level ever recorded. Let me be clear. There are fewer people living in poverty in the United States of America right now than at any other time in history. That is not political. By the way, it's great news for the United States of America. We should celebrate that. Fewer Americans living below the official poverty line. That is amazing. Why is it that no one is talking about it? Now, there's another story. It is historic. Another headline that you're not going to hear about. Real median household income has also climbed to the highest level ever recorded. That is amazing. That is also not political. That is something that everyone should be proud of. Everyone in America should be excited about. There's no downside to this news. Think about these two things together. Fewer Americans living below the official poverty line. We should be cheering. And the median American household earning, after adjusting for inflation, is at a higher point than any other time since the Census Bureau began keeping this income data since 1967. That is amazing news. Now, let's just start with poverty. The Census Bureau says the official poverty rate fell to 10.2% in 2025. That is down from the same point in 2024 and the lowest ever recorded. According to the Census Bureau, it is the lowest official poverty rate in history, period. Their words, okay, not mine. There are approximately 34.5 million Americans classified as living in poverty in 2025. Now, that is amazing because when you look at the total population, it is the lowest we've ever seen. Part of that, by the way, is because of the closing of the southern border, and that helped Americans gain jobs and lower costs of living, including rent. There's also encouraging news involving children. Again, this is, should be non-political. Everyone should be excited. The official poverty rate for children fell to a historic low of 13.4%. What does that mean? Fewer American children are suffering and living in poverty. That should be non-political. That should be something that should be celebrated. And the official poverty rate, by the way, among Hispanic Americans fell to a historic low of 13.9%. Those aren't numbers from the White House. They're not numbers from the Republican National Committee. They're not numbers from a Trump campaign advertisement. They're from the United States Census Bureau. And now combine that with a second enormous economic headline, which is record number two. The real median household income in America has reached, and this is an incredible number, $87,460 in 2025. It's the highest level ever recorded. Now, let me explain why the word real matters. The number is adjusted for inflation. Now, why do I say it that way, and why does it matter? Let me explain it this way. Simply saying people have more dollars doesn't necessarily mean they're better off if everything they buy has become dramatically more expensive. The Census Bureau adjusts these figures for inflation so that we can make a more meaningful comparison over time. That is extremely important. And on that basis, median household income increased 2.6%. From 24 to 25, rising from $85,000 and change to more than $87,000. It's a new record. So the historical bookends are striking. A previous high during Trump's first term you didn't know about. A new record high during the first year of Trump's second term that the media hopes you don't know about this time. And that's simply what the census timeline is telling you.

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9: An ICE shooting in Texas. I'm Kathleen Maloney, Fox News. An immigration enforcement agent shot a man in Austin, Texas today. Austin Travis County EMS Chief Rob Lucris says the man was brought to a hospital within minutes.
10: One individual was identified suffering from a gunshot wound. The patient was stable, vital signs were stable, but in serious condition. They were transported off the scene within 9 minutes of arrival of EMS resources and transported to a local trauma center.
9: Texas Democratic Congressman Greg Cesar says the investigation into the shooting should continue, and he told reporters ICE should leave Austin. Eight people were injured following a shooting Saturday night north of Orlando in the Florida town of Sanford. The police department says it happened during a gathering at a home, but they're not saying yet if they know what led to that incident. A new warning for Americans in the Middle East as President Trump weighs whether to take action in Iran. Fox's Trey Yingst in Tel Aviv.
11: Tension does remain high across the Middle East as the State Department is once again warning American citizens here to remain vigilant. An alert went out to Americans overnight, warning them of possible airspace closures and flight cancellations. The message was sent by U.S. embassies in various